0: Bateman, excellent. I highly recommend you listen to that 15 minutes. Really, really astute mind when it comes to rugby, the former Crusader midfielder, former Hurricanes. Well, Canes all day he wants, but he thinks that the weather is a great leveller, and he actually, when I pushed him on it, he tipped the Chiefs, didn't he? In a tight one.
1: He did. And that's, well, to be fair, it's because the Chiefs have...
0: Jimmy, you broke my arm, mate. You broke...
1: The Chiefs have good value here, Daniel.
0: I know, mate. The Chiefs are good, I understand.
1: Mate, they're paying $2.75 to win. I just think
0: the value is the Chiefs.
1: Honestly,
0: it's
1: mate.
0: It's only value on the Chiefs.
1: It should be a lot closer.
0: The emotional hedging going on for my fan, my group.
1: Oh, mate.
0: My mates. Bah. None bigger than my brother, who might be the greatest emotional hedger I've ever met.
1: Oh, seriously?
0: Oh, yeah. Like, as soon as it was market, like, message came in. Fellas, great emotional hedge opportunity.
1: How good's that? Yeah. How good is that? Cracking occasion tonight. But if you're going down, seriously jealous, you're going to be one of seven people at the Cape Tin, which is just really, really good.
0: Oh, steady on, fella.
1: Nah, it's a
0: one
1: sellout,
0: of seven
1: yeah.
0: people. Mate,
1: it's a sellout, isn't it?
0: The semi-final was a good crowd. Did any of you who bitch and moan about Wellington fans and turning up actually compliment them? Of course you didn't.
1: No, well...
0: Of course you didn't.
1: Of course not. That would really go against everything that I say,
0: Daniel.
1: It
0: reflects on you, mate. It reflects on you.
1: No, it's a sellout, right? So how many people does Henry Stadium hold? It's like 30-something thousand, is it, Daniel?
0: Yeah, 30,000. 35. And you wait till there's a few yellow seats and people go, oh, they didn't turn up. So much goes on the concourse. Like, there's generally heaps of people in the concourse.
1: Look, I've never actually been to that stadium, so I can't bag it too
0: well,
1: much.
0: Well, I refuse to take any comment from you ever again.
1: Nah, wrong. I can do whatever I want. And Daniel, I could say the same about your reputation, mate. Hey, you know what, though?
0: That is probably fair.
1: The Hurricanes didn't lose in a semi-final this year.
0: Well, only because we got the Blues.
1: Yeah, if you had the Crusaders, like, were you nervous?
0: If it was first half of season Blues, it would have been much tighter.
1: Yeah. Yeah. If you had... drawn the Crusaders in the semi-final, what kind of build-up would that have been?
0: Well, that was my worst-case scenario. That's why I tipped
1: absolutely.
0: That calculus the week before that we'd see the Crusaders land in Wellington.
1: Of course. And, geez, that would have been good. But, hey. And we would have probably done something really funny and beaten you.
0: Yeah, based on that 40 minutes I saw against the Chiefs.
1: Oh, here we go again. Yeah. Here we go.
0: Yeah. Did you bring the white flag? No, I brought the white flag this week.
1: Oh, yeah.
0: Would you like to wave it first? When should we do it? After 5 minutes, I reckon.
1: Oh, jeez. Yeah. Nah. Very exciting tonight, though, Dan. You've got to admit.
0: Yeah,
1: mate.
0: And what have I been left with? The horror.
2: To the face. And you must make a friend of horror. Horror and moral terror.
0: It's Colonel Kurtz for you youngins. That's Apocalypse Now.
1: Such a good movie.
0: Oh,
1: I think I watched it in year 13 English in high school. That's how cool my teacher was.
0: Yeah, great movie.
1: Yeah,
0: great
1: very
0: movie.
1: Good
0: All right,
1: movie.
0: Let's get to a couple of texts. Hello, Rob. Let's see where he comes from today. Oh, surprise. The first word's congratulations. Congratulations to Henry Nichols. Great stuff and showed others how to bat. After 27 years of not winning a Test Series in England, and especially on the last three tours to England and two to Australia, where Southie, Bolt and Wagner, here we go. He's playing the old hits. Here we go. We're never good enough to take 20 Test wickets for Test Series wins against these countries. We now have a bowling unit that can achieve this. Cheers, Rob. All right. Rob. Lean in, Rob. Get close. Don't want you to miss this out. Get in nice and close, Rob. Can you hear me, Rob? No one likes a corrector. I love them.
1: On this show, we love them.
0: In 2021, the Black Caps won a Test Series in where, Huckleberry?
1: Oh, by the way that you're kind of explaining this, I think...
0: Which little nation?
1: It could be England... Is it England? Is it?
0: It's England.
1: Oh, Rob, did you hear that, mate? 27. Daniel?
0: 26 minus 21 equals
1: 5.
0: What number?
1: 5.
0: 5.
1: 5.
0: 5. Yeah. Series is a series is a series, even if the two match series. Don't you remember Devin Conway, another one you've bagged out getting a double 100 on Dave Bowen?

0: debut. What a day for him.
1: We went on and won the second match. And then the Poms gave player of the series to Rory Burns, right? Whatever happened to him?
0: I don't even know who that is. That's how, that, like, genuinely couldn't even tell you what he's good at.
1: He played a bit of cricket, but John Crawley did. Sorry, John Crawley. He played many years ago. The other Crawley averaged about 30 as a test cricket. Anyway, Mike at Christchurch. Oh, hello, Mike. As a losing neutral fan, I'm amped for the humdinger of a Super Rugby finale tonight. So that's a good message. He left it at that because I would have thought Huckleberry, if he then offered an opinion on it, I'm like, are you really neutral?
0: But no, it's just he's really humbled.
1: Because clearly you have an incentive for the team who humbled you in the semi to go on and win it, right?
0: Well, would make me feel better about losing to them in the semi final.
1: Exactly.
0: And I would love to see you crash and burn.
1: That's a sign of love there.
0: Talk about pettiness on the Saturday session. That is...
1: I'm happy you like that, mate. Yeah, great. Well, Josh on the West Coast says, the Crusaders won't be winning, which is fantastic.
0: Yeah. Thanks, Josh. We've already won enough, I think, is kind of the deal there.
1: Right, let's power through some headlines before we get to the sporting tips you should run a mile from. FIFA World Cup, short time ago, Morocco have completed a 1-0 win over Scotland. They scored after 70 seconds. They go to the top of their pool, 4 points. Scotland remain on one. Brazil and Haiti about to kick off in about 22 minutes' time in the other group. There's one more game today, later at 3 o'clock, where it is... it's Turkey up against Paraguay, that's it. Two sides from their pool. Pool D played earlier today. It was the United States beating our dear friends from Australia by 2-0. Elsewhere, the Black Caps find themselves in a wonderful position after the third day of the second cricket test against England. New Zealand at stumps in their second innings, 252 for the loss of three. That means their lead is 352 runs. Henry Nicholls replacing Kane Williamson in 11th test match, 102nd against England. He was 119 not out at stumps, batting at number three. Rachin Ravindra made 76. Daryl Mitchell's 32 not out. Earlier in the day, England bowled out for 291. Matt Henry finishing with 5 for 80, while Will O'Rourke took a wicket. And there were took two wickets, and Jameson and Smith took a wicket apiece. For England, Matt Fisher made 50, batting at number 9, while Emilio Gay made 53, opening the innings.

0: nearly got past Ireland at the Women's T20 World Cup, finally getting a win after two disappointing losses to the West Indies and Sri Lanka. New Zealand made 140 for six. Top scoring there was Izzy Sharp with 36. In reply, well, Ireland might have thrown this one away. At the end of their 20 overs, 136 for the loss of four. Lewis and Prendergast made 58 and 59, actually put 110 for the second wicket before Prendergast was out in the 18th over. Maybe they'll regret not going a little bit harder earlier. So that's a look at international cricket. Let's finish off by looking at the US Golf Open. Great news for Ryan Fox. He will make the cut and play this weekend. Even par first round. He's followed that up with a three over and finds himself in a tie for 46th. So a three over 73 today. He had a double bogey on the 16th, which would have had his nerves jangling, but he steadied himself and parred the last two holes. So he's in the weekend action. As far as the leaderboard, right at the pointy end, it is Wyndham Clark. It's a great name, isn't it? Wyndham Clark.
1: Very good.
0: It just reeks of American golf, doesn't it?
1: Oh, yeah. Like Wyndham. Maverick
0: or that
1: McNeely.
0: Or an America's Cup yachty.
1: Yeah.
0: Yeah. You can imagine, you know, being the tactician for Dennis Connor back in the day. Wyndham Clark, who, of course, won the US Open in 2023, he leads by four strokes. Blazing first round of 64, followed it up with a 69 today. He has a four-stroke lead over Fitzpatrick, Schauffele, and Stevens. And Tom Kim also snuck in at three under after picking up a birdie on the 16th. There you have it. Those are the very latest in sports.
1: Daniel, I've got one more, Daniel.
0: What have we got? What am I missing?
1: We haven't actually talked about it at all on the show today. The Crusader one-man band Lester Fyeng Onuku, out 10 to 12 weeks with a fractured fibula, will miss extended time, won't be eligible for the All Blacks.
0: I did miss that.
1: Yeah, I forgot to put it in. That came out last night. But yeah, big Lester won't be Dave Rennie. Well, he won't be able to select him because he won't be able to play for a while. Poor guy.
0: Ah, there goes our six. Five and a half, two and a half bench split that we're really excited to see.
1: Hey, he could have covered multiple positions, I'm just saying.
0: Oh, no.
1: It would have been... Yeah. Imagine him playing the seven jersey on the international stage. Yeah. But, he's out.
0: Speaking of bench,
1: 10 to 12 weeks.
0: I am worried about the Canes bench. Caleb Delaney ruled out with concussion. They don't have a specialist lock on
1: ooh,
0: the bench.
1: Ooh, ooh. Oh, well, let's hope none of your boys
0: get injured. Or Shields go there?
1: I don't know.
0: See, I'm starting to think of, like, the 15th most important thing.
1: You know what I'm starting to think of?
0: Yeah, I'm way down the road.
1: You know what I'm starting to think
0: game.
1: Of, Daniel?
0: What?
1: That 275 on the Chiefs is looking more delicious by the minute.
0: Really?
2: Horror.
0: Horror!
1: Well, I'll tell you what, it's gone down to 270, actually.
2: You must
0: horror!
2: Be horror. Horror and moral terror.
0: At least I won't be watching the final with my son, unlike the semi-final 2 years ago, where he just decided at 5 minutes into the semi-final to start supporting the Chiefs.
1: Oh, see, that is...
0: Oh, that was...
1: That's
0: sickening.
1: Almost up for adoption type.
0: Well, he
1: level.
0: Was five at the time, though, mate. Like, yeah, it was perfect. Hard to get on his back, but I tell you what, my inner monologue was absolutely roasting him. I was like, don't say anything in public.
1: Wait till you get home.
0: Bite your tongue. But he atoned for it when he asked this week who would

0: Watch a bit live on your favourite sport and racing. Don't forget them. tab.co.nz. Haven't got through to Thad. Thad's really busy today. So, and we've got a slightly
1: shorter
0: show than normal. He's actually working. And I've got many things wrong. We're not on for the next two Saturdays. We've got live four.

0: look at my. So first of all, look at the bet slip.
1: Yeah.
0: Ryan so Fox. If you weren't on Ryan Fox to make the cut, you're silly. That was free cash. Still got New Zealand to make the group. But yes, Daniel, let's look through all the groups. Group A, I had Mexico.
1: Yep.
0: And they obviously
1: through to the round. Through to the round of 32, okay. And only have to play Czechia in the last game. I think that's a lock, mate.
0: No, there's a green tick. They've already qualified, apparently.
1: Well, they've qualified. Oh, it's to qualify, not well, no, be the group leader.
0: It was to win.
1: To win the group?
0: Yeah, it's already a green tick.
1: Well, technically,
0: they can't possibly lose.
1: No, well,
0: unless Bitch has just gone early there.
1: Yeah, the first tiebreaker is goal difference, right? Korea. South Korea on 3 points could draw level with Mexico if Mexico lose to Czechia and South Korea thrash South Africa. Could happen.
0: Bitch has gone early.
1: It's not going to happen.
0: No.
1: Mexico will win the group.
0: All right. Group B, Daniel.
1: Yeah.
0: I had dual forecasts for this. So two teams interchangeably, one and two. I had Canada and Switzerland. I was a little...
1: Genius. You're a genius.
0: I was a little bit scared after Canada did draw their first game. But I think we'll probably see Switzerland. That 4-1 win over Bosnia and Herzegovina was very entertaining. I think I'll see those two be 1 and 2.
1: So Switzerland need to beat Canada to finish top because Canada's goal difference is superior.
0: Yeah, 6 at the moment. Yeah. So those two teams will be 1 and 2. So that should, come in.
1: If you finish top, you're likely to take on a third placed team.
0: Exactly.
1: And if Canada finish top, they stay in Canada. Yeah.
0: And that's really what they want. So that should hopefully come in. Group C, Brazil and Morocco. I think that is a lock. I don't see how it could possibly go wrong. I think Brazil are going to absolutely thrash Haiti today. And then they should probably go on to beat Scotland, you'd think. And you'd think Morocco would probably get up over Haiti as well. So they'll probably be first and second. So I'm pretty confident on that. See, Group D is where it gets a bit ropey, Daniel.
1: It's real ropey.
0: I had dual forecast USA and Turkey, and after Turkey lost 2-0 to Australia, I thought my bet was done. USA, obviously, are probably going to go through. They've obviously got two wins. You would think it would be a close game between them and Turkey, but if Turkey don't get the win over Paraguay today, my whole multi could be done. So let's pray that Turkey get a win over Paraguay today, and then they sneak a draw against. They'll have USA left, won't they?
1: That is a difficult
0: group
1: one.
0: D is the difficult one. I probably should have just backed myself with the Yanks, but I was a little bit scared going into the World Cup.
1: Yeah, I think you listened to me too much, mate.
0: Yanks have looked really good. They looked very good against Paraguay, and. I mean, 2-0 win over Australia was a bit scrappy, but they got the win.
1: Oh, they looked excellent in the first half.
0: Oh, yeah.
1: And I know the Australians said we were much better in the second, and they didn't really offer anything. And they didn't need to. They're up 2-0. They were playing to the score.

0: percent. Group H, Spain, I think, after that 0-0 draw against Cape Verde. I'm very concerned, but I don't see how they could possibly lose to Saudi Arabia and Uruguay.
1: I think they'll be fine.
0: Group I, France, I think they should. Norway's probably the only other team, but Erling Haaland is just one hell of a player.
1: He looks up for it.
0: When was the last time Norway were in the World Cup? It's been a long time. Look, to be fair, 24? They actually have a pretty good team. 24? They have a pretty good team. And I saw somebody comparing Erling Haaland to Giannis Antetokounmpo in basketball. And honestly, I completely agree with it. So Erling Haaland look freakish against Iraq, but I still think France probably do top this group. They're just too good. Group J, I think I've got another nose. Argentina, that should come in. Group K, Portugal and Colombia. If they don't play Ronaldo, this should be fine. Hear that, Portugal? Let's bench Ronaldo, and it should be fine.
1: No, don't. Don't.
0: Honestly, please don't bench him. Please bench Ronaldo.
1: Just for the narrative in the chat.
0: Please bench Ronaldo. He's terrible.
1: Hey, Logan, if you're listening, can you clip this bit up, tag Finn James and I, and let's see if the Ronaldo fanboys will come at him too.
0: Bench Ronaldo.
1: Gee,
0: it's too old.
1: Those online Ronaldo fans might be the biggest snowflakes going around.
0: So punishing.
1: Aren't they?
0: Oh, yeah.
1: Yeah. Up there with cricket Twitter in India or South African rugby Twitter.
0: And just lastly, Daniel, Group L. England and Croatia, dual forecast. Obviously, that first game between England and Croatia, England did get the upper hand. I was expecting potentially a draw from that game, but England played really well. And then Ghana snuck that win over Panama in the 95th minute, but look, realistically, England will beat Ghana, England will beat Panama. It's just whether Croatia can as well, but I think we're pretty safe there. So there's only like three groups where I'm nervous. But that does return $5 into 2,400. So it'd be an absolute miracle if that comes in, Daniel. And I think we would all be having a really good night at the end of the group stage. But yeah, look, the chances are a bit weird. You know how football is, Daniel, a lot more than me. I'm no expert at all, just a fan of the game. But some of them I'm really confident with. Some of them, about three groups, I am pooing myself.
1: Right, that is unfortunately the last time we'll be able to update you on this mega multi that Finn has taken
0: in
1: sporting tips you should run
0: a mile
1: from.
0: We'll come back in 3 weeks.
1: We'll find out.
0: And hopefully we'll be $2,400 richer. But hey, we probably won't be.
1: Have you got any for this week?
0: I actually haven't placed any bets this week.
1: No, that's right. You're too busy staring at the table.
0: I'll tell you what. Just get on the 270 for the Chiefs, boys. Honestly, it's such good value. Or even the point start, I think, is really good value, because especially if the conditions are going to be blowing a gale and, like that. Like, the point start is 5.5. I think it's going to be close, like really close. So if the Chiefs do lose, which, I mean, you'd think the Hurricanes get it done at home, but stranger things have happened. I think it's going to be a close Super Rugby final regardless, Daniel. So the 5.5 line for the Chiefs is still quite good value there as well. But
1: let me do my saving my emotions tip. It is the emotional hedge. Chiefs are 1-12. I don't think they'll run away with it. I don't see the Chiefs winning by 13 plus. So Chiefs 1-12 is paying $4. That's $4.
0: That's really good value.
1: Yeah.
0: Yeah.
1: So there's your value pick. Now, I'll chuck on my analyst's hat, embrace my inner Grant Elliott, and parrot a lot of things Tim Bateman said to us at about 11:15 this morning. Highly recommend you go back and listen to it if you missed. I'm with him on the conditions and just the suffocating nature of a final. This ain't going to be 45 plays 30, 42, right? The total points is 53.5.
0: I think it's under.
1: I think it's more 22-17, like we saw on the group stage, right? In that absolute cracking game. The beauty of it was the only time they've played this season, right? So we haven't had an oversharing of those two sides together. So I'll go same game multi, Canes 1-12 and under 53.5 points. Slap those together. That gets you $4 as well, $3.99.

0: So I could hedge the hedge.
1: You could.
0: I could hedge the hedge here. Hedging of the hedge.
1: Yeah.
0: And lots of hedging.
1: If it doesn't come in, at least you got the win.
0: Yeah. And I'll just go one last wildly optimistic, over the top. Come on, do it for New Zealand, Chris Wood. Anytime goal scorer, $3.80 against Egypt.
1: Come on, boys. Come on.
0: Anytime goal scorer.
1: Monday can't come quicker. Jeez.
0: Or if you want, to be a little bit more conservative, to score or assist, there's that option there too. You can slate that in. Problem is, I can't see Chris Wood on that right now. I don't know if there's a glitch in the system, but as far as any time goal, as I punch my microphone, any time goal scorer, Chris Wood paying $3.80. What have you got this weekend? Let us know your tips. Those were the sporting tips you should run a mile from. It's 25 minutes after 12. After the break, the good, the bad, and the ugly of the sporting week. Huck also dropped some dimes and hoops knowledge on us, looking back at the NBA finals and a look at ourselves NBL.
2: 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The Warriors came up just short last week with a tight 2-point loss to the Sharks. They're still sitting inside the top four, but after back-to-back losses, the Wires will be desperate to get back to winning form. This week, they head to Christchurch for a historic occasion, the club's first ever match at Takaha. Join Sam Hewitt and Sam Ackerman for live commentary. The Warriors against the Cowboys. 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

0: good, the bad, and the ugly of the sporting week, as we like to do after 12 o'clock on a Saturday. Can we go backwards? Can we go backwards today, Huck? Because ugly is real ugly.
1: Ugly
0: it's
1: is real,
0: real ugly. I'm squeamish, and thank heavens this is radio. Oh, would you like to explain?
1: Oh. Yeah, I can explain because you're squeamish. Qatar, Canada yesterday. What's his first
0: Ismail
1: name?
0: Ismail Kone.
1: Taken from behind that, whoops. tackled from behind.
0: Madiba. A guy called Madiba.
1: Late tackle.
0: It wasn't very Madiba of him, if you know what I mean, South African fans.
1: Late tackle, ugly, snapped the bloke's leg in half.
0: Oh.
1: Absolutely gruesome. Should I roll tape?
0: Yeah, roll tape.
2: That's a late challenge, surely, on Kone. That's going to be a free kick. And a yellow card as well.
3: This looks serious. The Qatar player is waving the medical team on. This doesn't look good.
0: His leg's dangling.
2: It's boiling over. Canada not happy with the challenge.
0: Well, they should be.
3: And you can see the Canada players with the hands on the heads. Same as the Qatar player that called the medical attention.
0: So what do you do?
2: Got the yellow card.
0: What do you do if you've just broken someone's leg at a FIFA World Cup? What do you do?
1: Not much you can do.
0: Well, you feel maybe don't go to the referee and complain about getting a yellow card.
1: I actually didn't see that.
0: He initially, he was chatting to

obviously it's an accident, but it was an ugly tackle. It was late, and I think he was probably letting out some sort of frustration, but my God, it was ugly. You could see his bone poking out of his sock, I reckon. Well, that's what I saw, at least. Gross. And he's a good player, and Canada will be without him, which is concerning for them. They need him. But yeah, that was

0: on Wednesday night. But hey, they go to Suncorp for a game three. But yeah, Queensland just absolutely put them in the boot. So the bad is the New South Wales Blues on Wednesday night. An absolute onslaught in that second half.
1: Hey, mate, I know you've been on during the week and you'll be far more attuned as far as the feedback. How much grief is Laurie Daly copping here?
0: A fair amount. Look,
1: yeah, because this guy who's been an amazing contributor to New South Wales Rugby League, right? After Wayne Pearce, he was the first guy to play captain and coach. He's been back a couple of seasons, another stint. It seems the longer series go, the more wonky his teams get.
0: Look, let's be honest here, Daniel. He won't be the New South Wales Blues coach next year. Absolutely no chance, I reckon.
1: So what happened last year? They won game one and then lost...
0: Two in a row, I think.
1: Yeah, what happened in 2017?
0: Can't remember.
1: They won the first game and lost two in a row?
0: Well, there you go.
1: Yeah. They won the third game in 2016. Woohoo! They'd already lost the first two, though.
0: Well, I reckon if they'd lost game one, he might have got sacked halfway through the series.
1: 2015, they lost the first game, won the second, and lost the third. There's kind of a trend developing there, huh?
0: Yeah, there is. And look, like I said, if Ponga doesn't go down with that red, there's no chance they win that game.
1: Okay.
0: Absolutely no chance. Right. Hey, we'll end on the good, though, Daniel.
1: Yeah, please.
0: And my God, it was good. And it is continuing. The Black Caps, innings one...
1: Glenn Phillips, not one, but two.
0: Glenn Phillips, maiden Test 100 in England. You love to see it. Well deserved. And then Henry Nicholls, a big middle finger to all of his haters. You love to see it.
1: That's very true.
2: Yes. A little nudge into the offside brings joy and a lifetime memory to Glenn Phillips, who has registered his maiden Test Match 100. It has been full of sparkling strokes, full of bravery, and has taken New Zealand to a very comfortable position, having been in trouble at the back end last night. Well played.
3: It's a drag down, and Nicholls helps himself. Lovely way to mark your return to the New Zealand side, filling the big shoes of Kane Williamson. And Henry Nicholls brings up his 11th. Test match century. Fine innings it has been.
0: Fine innings it was. So good. Happy for him, mate. Really happy for him.
1: Yeah. Yeah. Indeed. More please, Black Caps. You're in a dominant position.
0: They got to win it, Johnny.
1: Sweep the leg. Brilliant stuff, Huck. We'll take a short break. Stay there, mate, because we need more of your big mind. Hoops with Huckleberry. The NBA champions, the New York Yicks. New York is still pissed. The mayor delivers an amazing speech.
0: Oh, it was so good.
1: So much to pour over. Stay with us. Hoops with Huckleberry after this.
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8: Time is running out. New Zealand staring at defeat in the opener of the 2010 World Cup. And then a moment that now echoes through All Whites history as Winston Reid rises.
9: The ball is good and the goal is good. New Zealand
8: New Zealand has their World Cup moment. 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
3: 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More clutch than MJ in the playoffs. It's time for Hoops with Huckleberry.

0: Let's talk some hoops for the great man. 19 minutes away from 1 o'clock. The NBA champions are the New York Knickerbockers.
1: They are indeed, Daniel. What a game five it was. To be fair, if you'd gone to the start of the series, actually, stuff that, screw that. Start of the playoffs, first of all, if you told me the Spurs and Knicks would be facing off for the championship, I would have laughed at you. Second of all, at the start of the series, if you told me the Knicks would get it done in five games, I would have laughed at you. And third of all, if you told me the San Antonio Spurs led for 72% of the finals and lost in five games, I would have laughed at you. And that's exactly what happened. All three of those things. And, wow.
0: But this time last week, because it was just, it was a couple of hours, no, it was Sunday, wasn't it?
1: Game
0: of five.
1: Yeah.
0: It was so obvious the momentum had completely shifted in New York and they were a downhill force. Oh, and we could not believe that they were still paying $2.50.
1: Oh, yeah. Well, I told you, I said, they blew that 29-point lead. It would have been so hard to pick themselves up off the ground and pull the series back. The Knicks were still underdogs going into Game 5, which was mind-boggling. And in all fairness, the Spurs looked like they were going to snap another one up and probably send it back to New York. But not for the first time in that series. They blow a lead

0: every answer I tend to give you is the Chicago Bulls.
1: Yep. Michael Jordan.
0: Right.
1: He's in the same company as Michael Jordan. He had 45 points in a closeout game on the road.
0: That's, yeah.
1: Scored almost more than half
0: small,
1: a season.
0: He's too small, mate.
1: No, he's not.
0: He's too small.
1: Mate. A quote
0: he's
1: that
0: too
1: I love.
0: Small.
1: A quote
0: his
1: that I love.
0: His wingspan.
1: Yeah. This
0: his
1: guy.
0: Wingspan.
1: His head's too big. Whatever. And that's not like, that's physically, not figuratively. Everybody is worse than Jalen Brunson until they play him. That's a quote that I've heard go around. Like, this guy is actually a superstar. I've asked a few Knicks fans that I've known around basketball as well, where does Jalen Brunson rank now as an all-time Knick? Because if you really think about it, he could just go straight to number one, which isn't even crazy to say. The New York Knicks, one of the longest tenured franchises in NBA history, and your best player of all time is Jalen Brunson. No disrespect to Jalen Brunson, but sorry, it just doesn't sound right to me. But he has taken the opportunity coming from the Mavericks. Knicks fans were skeptical when he got signed at the time, but they built a winning roster. You know, when they got Cat, 5 draft picks for Mikal Bridges actually ended up working, despite him not being great, but who cares? They won a chip. OG Anunoby, what a player. They built a roster that was just destined to win a championship, I think. I think it was a matter of time. They got rid of Tom Thibodeau, which I think was holding them back, and they signed Mike Brown. Everybody thought that was the worst decision the front office and the Knicks could have made.
0: Yeah.
1: But if you look back at Mike Brown's resume, this guy is a proven winner, and everyone forgets that. He has won a lot.
0: Shot.
1: He took the Cleveland Cavaliers to a finals when he was very young with a young LeBron James. Yes, they lost, but it was a team that didn't expect to be there. He won a plethora of championships under Steve Kerr as an assistant. He took the Sacramento Kings back to the playoffs for the first time in 20-something years back in 2024 and almost beat the Golden State Warriors. Mike Brown. Shout out Mike Brown. And they did it. So, yeah.
0: You want to read the top text?
1: And Sam Ackerman is on here saying
0: G'day,
1: Wemby
0: Sammy.
1: Is a myth.
0: Wemby's a myth. The All-Whites suck.
1: You're so
0: hey,
1: lucky.
0: Sammy.
1: Sam is so lucky that he lives in Mount Maunganui. Wemby is no myth.
0: I'd like to know how many scouting and draft departments have been sacked based on the 2018 NBA draft. Luka Doncic went third, you might remember. SGA went 11th. Jalen Brunson went 33rd. Second round pick.
1: But to
0: right? It's an amazing story.
1: He was a winner out of college too with Villanova. Obviously with his boys, Josh Hart,
0: but
1: Dante
0: DiVincenzo. Because he wasn't tall enough?
1: Yeah, exactly.
0: Got too much down the physical attributes rather than just, you know, what players do between the lines?
1: He wasn't amazing coming out of college. Like, he was a good player, don't get me wrong. And on the Mavericks, under Doncic, didn't really play much. There was that one playoff series, I can't remember who it was against, a few years back where Doncic got injured and Jalen Brunson really turned it up. I think he averaged almost 20 in a year where Doncic missed a lot of time. And that's kind of when they thought, let's rebuild, let's get rid of Brunson.
0: We won 6th man of the year, didn't they? What, third year in the league?
1: Something like that. I can't actually remember. But, yeah, when he signed for the Knicks, everyone was like, this guy's not going to win anything. I mean, he's won a chip in his like third or fourth season at the franchise.
0: Something they haven't. 26 points for the Knicks over 4 years, mate.
1: Something like,
0: absolutely outstanding.
1: Ridiculous.
0: So, it's a great story. He ain't a myth, is he, Sam?
1: Oh.
0: He ain't a myth. He ain't a myth that Sammy Ackerman's taking the challenge like a good front row in the State of Origin would. I'm coming up tomorrow to see you then.
1: Oh.
0: Bit of biffo in the office, Sammy.

0: the city almost, you know, blew up in flames, but it didn't. The parade looked great, and it'll be interesting to see what happens next season with the Knicks keeping most of their core. And just another, like, Jalen Brunson took a ridiculous pay cut, I think $112 million to be able to retain all these players. And somebody asked him, was it worth it? And he said, absolutely. To win a championship, I would, like, he missed out on $112 million from the New York Knicks to win a chip, to build the team.
1: Cut.
0: Ridiculous pay cut.
1: That was acknowledged by the mayor during that big speech. You can tell that politician actually likes sport.
0: Yes, and New York.
1: Like any of you out there writing speeches for politicians, go watch that. That was clearly a fan. It's an awesome 6 minutes, even if you're not
0: really
1: a fan.
0: Good. But
1: yeah, it's really cool. So the NBA is now behind us, and now we can clear our thinking and eye a 14th title for the Wellington Saints.
0: Don't look so far ahead, Daniel.
1: Mate, this is the only Wellington team I do look far ahead on.
0: I don't. I think it's a four-head race, absolutely, in the Sales NBL. Auckland, Tuatara, Southland Sharks, Canterbury Rams, Wellington Saints in particular. Those top three teams are very close in standings. Wellington drops off by a couple wins. But it's definitely just between those four teams. I can't see anyone else touching them. I don't know how long Elijah Pepper is out for, or even if he is out with that hamstring injury.
1: Yeah, he's massive.
0: Well, he's the best player in the Sales NBL, Daniel. Yeah. Literally. He'll probably win MVP. But I'll tell you what, this Auckland Tuatara team is stacked. Ridiculously deep. Like, they have so much depth, the most I've ever seen in this competition in recent years. And Southland are great, but they just got upset by the Taranaki Airs a couple nights ago, which was a very entertaining game, despite them missing one of their best players in Rylan Jones. And Canterbury are always going to be there, I'll tell you that. But the longer this season goes on, you can tell that those four teams are going to be competing. We're about almost three quarters of the way through, and it's getting very entertaining. So keep a close eye on that, gentlemen. And we got that Tall Blacks camp about 3 weeks away, where they face Guam in the Philippines, which will be very entertaining too. And I'll be all over that as well. Thoroughly looking
1: Indeed.
0: Forward to it.
1: Yeah, real focus in the next, when we're back on in, 3 weeks' time, will be the Sales NBL.
0: Yeah.
1: And also follow all NBA off-court news.
0: Got the draft's
1: approaching. Oh, God, when you're a Chicago Bulls fan, that's all you're excited about. Yay, mediocrity. 10 minutes away from one final thoughts and one big wish after this.
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8: We're at the finish line. It is one wish time. Wish, mate. You thought I was going to ram down more Hurricanes content down your throat.

0: I am living my best life. Thank you very much. Scotty has texted in. Brazil haven't scored yet. They could be going.
1: No, yeah, it's don't, only be 20 minutes in. Don't be silly.
0: It's only
1: Scotty.
0: 20 minutes in. But my big wish is Chris Wood! Chris Wood on the back post! Not at home, mate!
1: Get his big, fat head on the ball, Daniel! Get his big, glorious noggin you know what? On the ball.
0: Some commentators might be screaming, "We've got Wood! We've got Wood!" And we'll all have Wood, won't we? Collective Wood!
1: Oh, mate.
0: What is collective Wood?
1: So much collective Wood if Wood scores a goal at the back Wood. So much collected Wood.
0: Thank you for all the texts that I didn't get to. Oh. Come on, Chris!
1: Also, Brazil just scored. Brazil just scored.
0: No! Oh, Scotty, they're not gone! Brazil won. Haiti nil. Brilliant stuff. Thank you, everyone. Come on.
1: Come on, Chris Wood.
0: Take Colonel Kurtz down. And come on, Chris Wood!
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1: Yep. So Sienna took another one off Braithnock on Wednesday. So sixth the difference. Now it's getting interesting.
2: It's getting very, very interesting. She's on a roll too. She's having a lot of luck and she's getting great support as well as Braith. But yeah, she's definitely on the front foot.
1: What price is the favourite, Chains of Love, now?
3: Yeah, still sitting 290. I'm pretty sure that is the price she will jump. Exit Fee just gets back out of roll. He did get into 440. He's back to 460. The two best back runners late to beat the favourite, She Within and Martini Mama. They're both into 11 from 12 just a few moments ago. And look, She Within in from as much as 17 at one stage today, and Martini Mama as much as 15 today. So Exit Fee solid, but those two, they're probably the pick of the firmers to beat the favourite, She Within and Martini Mama.
1: Okay, Martini Mama for Matt Dale. He has three first uppers here, and as per usual, no official trials that were publicised, but he does give them jump outs down on his home track. In they come. Ragga Ragga, the bolter, is moving in. And let's go up to Darren Flindell for the call of race one. This is the Tab Highway over 1,200.
4: So steadily moving into the gates, King of Dragons. And the favourite, Chains of Love, goes forward now. No change to the price in the last few minutes. Yeah, Anthony, so this favourite, Chains of Love, still priced at 290 as they move in, and Exit Fee at 460. Double figures the rest of the field. She Within, a last up winner, about to move in the white jacket. Chad Schofield pulled off a decent ride to win on She Within last time out. Sunrise Ridge moving in, and now She Within with the white cap to go forward, and Hurry Miss. So She Within with the white cap. Now, Hurry Miss is one of the last to move in for the first of 10 here at Randwick Civic Stakes Day. Soft five, and another beautiful sunny day in Sydney. For the winter, there's the light.

0: speed there for Anna Roper, and is going to lead comfortably from Neeson to a clear second. Then Martini Mummer in chains of lug goes straight to fourth, followed by Exit Fears taking a spot down on the rails. Moving up on the outside there is Cam Barr. Further back to a Colchi within Cast Deep. Askeros is back on the inside of King of Dragons. Further back to Sunrise Ridge. Then Chica Del Mar, Athena's Treasure, Ragga Ragga, and Hurry Misses last of all. Storm Merchant, a last up winner, shows the way from Neeson second. Then Martini Mama. Bullock's got the favourite. Well positioned. Chains of Love in fourth. Further back to Cam Barr, and Exit Fee is three back on the inside as they turn. Storm Merchant turns the corner in front. Martini Mama to the inside. Neeson the outside. And now Chains of Love stoked up and is quickly claiming the leaders. Meantime, Exit Fee's in a bit of a traffic jam behind. Chains of Love, the favourite, races a length clear now from Martini Mama. Exit Fee's getting a rails run. It's really powering home, but Chains of Love has a break, a winning break, and the first favourite's home, Chains of Love, by a length on Exit Fee. Third of photo there, Hurry Miss zipped home on the outside of Martini Mama. Then came a colt, Chica Del Mar closing off on the fence. Further back to She Within, Cam Barr, Sunrise Ridge. Then King of Dragons. Further back, Athena's Treasure, Storm Merchant weakened out from Askeros, Neeson, and Ragga Ragga was near one of the last to finish.
1: Favourite home and the first on the program there in the hands of Aaron Bullock at $2.40. It was a pretty easy watch if you took the first on the favourite and the first on the program for the Masara and Garanovich. Team 310 on the tote, 310 fixed odds. Pretty picture as it hit the line. We have to get you to Ellerslie though for the third on the program. It is a maiden tour run up over the 1200 metres. George this morning changed his best bet to early chair for Stephen Marsh and George Rook off the boom horse for Aidan Rodley. Casuda Rush is your favourite at $3.70 and your market mover. Capote is at $4.60. A couple of $8 prices here with All My Grace and Osipova also at $8 for the O'Sullivan and Scott team. 7.5 minutes out. Let's join the team in the yard for the Maiden 12.
2: Race 3, the Living Turf Maiden 1200, and this is Casuda Rush. Thought the trials have been good from this runner, Aidan. And if you go back to the last race day effort, was beaten in the Belle Chevelle Maiden, where we've seen a number of winners out of that race. Casuda Rush for Matt Cartwright and O'Sullivan Scott.
3: Yeah, there's some really strong form lines around this horse. On debut was third to Geneva and Lubeck. Now that's a form line as well. Noseband comes off, tongue tie goes on. Just the draw's a little bit tricky, but undoubtedly a horse to watch.
2: Move on to the next in the market, number one, Early Cheer. He hasn't quite got there, but he's been in some very good maiden races at the same time. He has to contend with a wide draw here this afternoon.
3: Geez, he looks good. The draw's a little bit sticky, but placed in each of his last three. Chase

0: in 1,200 metres. He gets himself another nice barrier draw. Looks a real major contender.
1: Absolutely. And that third placing in behind Early Chair was against that on-pace advantage of that race. Ran the quickest closing sections of it. Finished third at Rotorua resuming. And that was off the back of a half-length trial win leading in. And second at Taupo last October, beating home Belcheval. There's so much form upside about this one.
0: Move on to number seven, and with all my grace, she caught the eye at the trials when she was winning. She won by a pretty easy margin, even of five lengths. Looked untested.
1: Yeah, and it was the quickest of the four maiden heats as well. Second in two of the four starts last preparation, but based on that trial, a big winning hope.
0: Osipova produced her best run in four race day starts. I like how she was hitting the line to finish into second position.
1: Yep, quickest last 400 of the race, second quickest last 8.6 and 2, and that was against the on-pace advantage as well. Beat home Early Chair in that race. Just again, a tricky barrier draw, but one of the key chances.
0: Right, let's look at them in the back parade ring. For what is a really good maiden. I like this maiden field and feel as though there's a lot of form lines we can work off here. Maybe another runner that we didn't mention was Escape Room in the back parade ring. Sits at $14. Interesting gallop of this. 365 days since his last run, which of course was when running fourth in a Castletown Stakes. His last trial was very eye-catching, I thought. Of course, the Castletown Stakes was won by Platinum Diamond. Drawn one. Intriguing runner.
1: It really is, and I see they've really tweaked the gear changes here with the shadow roll off, side winkers off, lagging bit off, so and maybe just he's a lot more track

0: and was only beaten three lengths, and yeah, it's one of the main form lines in this race.
1: All right, we'll get to you, Thad. Early cheer favourite 370, Kasuda Rush. How close are we seeing here? Is there a chance that we can it'll flip around to favouritism? It's really moving in the market, Kasuda Rush.
2: Yeah, it really is. It will be the hot runner and market mover, BP. We opened $6, Kasuda Rush, and it did flip, and it's just flipped back moments ago. Early cheer had been sort of sitting at $4 for the last couple of hours as Kasuda Rush tumbled in to $3.70, just back to $3.90 as that money comes for George Simon's bet of the day, early cheer, into 3.7. But don't worry about Capote. Rock solid in this market as well. You can see the $1,000 big bet alert on screen. 460 was posted there, into 420. So they really like those three. They think one of those three is going to win. They're just maybe not sure which one of those three is. Look, With All My Grace is steady. Osipov is steady. There is some money for the Go Racing runner, the stablemate of the favourite. That is I'm No Angel. Yes, it's out to $21, but it's currently a losing result. Early cheer goes again here, BP, into 3.6 as Kasuda Rush gets back to $4. It has to be declared the hot runner number three, Kasuda Rush, but late push the one.
1: Interesting battle in terms of market moves. Let's get to you, Aidan, a man who's got two very strong chances today, and great to see as well, is Brent Gilovic.
0: Yep, we'll grab Brent, and obviously two really good chances here, including Capote in this race. Brent, the form leading in's been top-notch. How's the horse prepared for today?
3: He worked very well this week, so be disappointed if he wasn't finishing the money. Yeah. Yep.
0: What have you made of the last couple of runs?
3: He was stiff last start. I mean, Warren came out to try and sort of get a run up the middle of the track, ran into a wall of horses and forced back to the fence and thereabouts. And yeah, he ran the fastest close in 200, so that's pleasing.
0: Yep. When you look back on the form lines and you've beaten home Belle Cheval, how highly do you rate this bloke?
3: Oh, yeah, I didn't really take much notice of that, really, to be honest. But he's a good horse. He should have won with Vinny on a Taupo that day. He got beat a lip, you know. So, yeah, we're not having a lot of luck at the moment, but hopefully that'll change.
0: Hopefully it does change. And just go boom later on as well, bringing terrific form lines. And you're back into maiden company. It looks like a really nice race.
3: Yeah, well, the programming hasn't been that easy to work around, to be honest. So, you know, so we put him in that race and he acquitted himself really well. He just sprinted away from him at the top of the straight. But once he got rolling, he got home. He'll be a better horse over a mile. He'll be a better horse over a mile and a quarter. So, be a nice one. I hope Curtis can sell him and get some money.
0: Yep. When you had Jethro Tull in the mix, geez, you must be just about to just knock him down in a row, aren't you?
3: Yeah, well, yeah. I mean, you don't mind getting beat, but to get beat a pencil line and there's 19,600 between, you know, first and third for a bit of proverbial you-know-what. Yeah, a little bit hard to stomach.
0: Let's hope you get it right today. Best of luck. Yeah,
3: thank you very much.
1: Good stuff. And Jethro Tull, wherever that horse goes, we wait with anticipation. That is for sure. George, we'll get to you. A minute out from start time. Good competitive maiden here.
4: Yes, it is. And your maiden, this my bet of the day earlier. Number one, early cheer. It's been knocking on the door in recent starts. Ran second, a nice second behind Manolete last time here on this track over this distance. And I think a repeat performance will see it go close despite the wide and tricky barrier draw. But one early cheer on top to bring some cheer to what has been a tough week for a Waikato stud with losing Savabeel, of course. We found that information out over the last 48 hours or so. Thoughts with the team at Waikato stud, who was just an out-and-out champion, both as a racehorse, a Cox Plate winner, and of course as a super sire over many, many seasons, Savabeel. Four, Capote, I put in for second, I put in eight, Osipova for third, and a seven With All My Grace in the mix as well as they continue to load away. Still about five to come in.
1: Thank you, George. So $3.60 versus $4. Might just get another quick update from you, Thad Taylor.
2: Yeah, touch $4.20, Kasuda Rush, back to $4. His early cheer went from $3.70 to $3.60. So, and then Capote in to join it at $4. So they've really nailed this market down to three winning chances, the one, the four, and the three. The three is your hot runner, Kasuda Rush.
1: Living Turf made in 1,200 with George.
4: Him up as well. So the last two, Kasuda Rush and Napoleon. Kasuda Rush rider Matt Cartwright now back aboard. So they'll be the last two to load up. Apollyon about to come forward here. Rihan Goyaram aboard. And the last one up is Kasuda Rush. Early cheer, the favourite at $3.60. So Kasuda Rush, barrier blanket applied.

It's about to go into the outside gate. So we're set now, the Living Turf 1200. A little bit of activity in the stalls. I'm No Angel and the rider of Mafia Whispers out of the saddle now. Couple of attendants might have copped an injury to the rider of Mafia Whispers, Matt Cameron. And some concern being shown by assistant starter Stephen Barlow. Now, I'm No Angel's on the jig in its stall as well. It's getting rather fractious. And the rider out over the back as well, I'm No Angel's rider, Courtney Barnes. So attendants working overtime here. So we stand by for more information here. Matt Cameron being attended to. All right, I'm No Angel undergoing a vet check. Courtney Barnes, Courtney's okay. There is some concern with regards to Matt Cameron, rider of Mafia Whispers. Well, Matt seems to be

favourite, Casuda Rush at $3.70, Capote at $4. So I'm No Angel has been cleared to start. And Matt Cameron climbing back aboard Mafia Whispers. So that means that we're finally set to go here, the third on the card. Mafia Whispers, oh, it's certainly on the jig. Ready now. 1,200 metres. We're off and racing eventually, and first away was Line Dancer near the inside, beginning quickly also, Miss Kipling right there, Osaka Girl, followed out on the outside, going forward with All My Grace, Early Cheer from its wide draw. It's going to slot into a lovely spot fifth, and then followed out by Capote midfield, followed by Mafia Whispers, I'm No Angel, Escape Room is back, two lengths away then to Osipova with Casuda Rush and Icon, and then came Jack High and Napoleon is last. 650 metres to go with All My Grace leads by a half length from on the outside now is Osaka Girl, a length and a half away, Line Dancer, Early Cheer then followed round by Mafia Whispers, I'm No Angel is next from Capote between runners followed by Miss Kipling and then came Escape Room out wider is Osipova from Icon, Napoleon, Casuda Rush and Jack High down to the 300 metres, Early Cheer ranged up to take the lead, still there battling away with All My Grace, coming after them Capote and then followed through on the inside. Line Dancer's warming up. Early Cheer in front. Coming after it quickly now. Casuda Rush. Casuda Rush with a rush has gone up and taken the lead. Casuda Rush to beat Early Cheer. Third, Line Dancer.

Those as well was Mafia Whispers, followed further back by Osipova, and back near the tail, I'm No Angel and Apollyon. Number three, Kasuda Rush. Matt Cartwright gets an early double today. For Wexford Stables, the three-year-old gelding by Extravagant. Early cheer had got a lovely run from that wide draw, loomed up to win at the 250, but Kasuda Rush with a rush has gone by, and Kasuda Rush will win it. Early cheer second, Line Dancer poking through on the inside will be third, and fourth

0: $20 the place, runner number 13, and then the 4 in Capote. 3, 1, 13, and 4. Once Cartwright was able to get this horse mobile, he even had the audacity to pose for the picture right on the line. The 3-year-old son of Extravagant, O'Sullivan, Scott Barn, and Matt Cartwright is the combination here for the third out of Ellerslie. Be able to link up back with Aidan very shortly. Looks like Lance O'Sullivan is here, so Aidan might make a beeline for Lance after winning here with Kasuda Rush. And yeah, two for the day for Matt Cartwright after winning race number one. To you, Aidan, with Lance O'Sullivan.
1: Well, that was some sort of performance from Kasuda Rush. No early speed. The rest of them were all there. That was a really nice effort. Lance, your take on it?
2: Yeah, Aidan, it certainly was. You know, he's promised quite a bit on the way through this horse, and for one reason or another, he hasn't been able to produce it, but certainly gives us a lot of confidence to see him do that today.
1: You really had to go back and take your medicine from the draw, didn't you? Was that the tactics you'd adopted?
2: Yeah, that was the tactic. You know, from that gate, was going to be suicidal to go forward, just give him his chance to go back and ride the horse to run well. But Matt found the gaps, and you know, he was pretty impressive.
1: Yeah, from what we've seen today, it looks like a horse who looks really progressive even still. What do you do now with him?
2: Yeah, look, he's owned in Hong Kong, so whether they decide to take him up there now, which is probably a strong possibility, but we'll see what they want to do. But he's certainly a horse that's going to go on.
1: Yeah, impressive today. Congratulations, Lance.
2: Thanks, Aidan.
0: Yeah, good win. Very good win. And we'll get to Matt Cartwright very shortly as well. We are not too far away from Riccarton, though, 8 minutes out. So we record post-race with Matt Cartwright, and pass it back to you, Bevan. Our fourth of the day coming up here out of Ellerslie is a 65 over 1,200 metres at 10 to 2.
3: Yeah, that was really eye-catching, wasn't it? You could see it weaving through the field, and two good Kasuda Rush for LAO and Andrew Scott. Next race to go will be the fourth from Riccarton. There really is a spruik horse in that. Undisputed G's been fantastic in the last couple, and should be tough to beat again in the fourth.
4: Race number four here out of Riccarton is the Daphne Bannon Memorial. It's a rating 75 over 1,200. And if you missed the earlier news, we are now officially on a soft five track. Runner number one, Candle for Richard Didham. And Seaman Moxwhite is looking for a double early on in the card. Greg, and he takes off 3 kilos, which is pretty imperative.
5: Racing really well, this mare, on both the turf and the synthetic. Last start fourth, that was in behind Hay now. Prior second at Wingatui on a heavy 9, maybe.

0: It's a last start, narrow second, and I must say, looking at him, he's carrying a fair bit of condition today.
1: Yeah, he is. He's pretty genuine, this guy. The blinkers on might be the absolute key. He's raced well here at Riccarton in the past. He'll be competitive for sure.
0: Show Pony is first up this campaign. Ashley Strawbridge aboard for John Blackadder. Good to see him back. And I guess his form reference is now looking even past what he did last campaign. Toa Harker, no party. Miss Ziggy, it looks even better now than it did then.
1: He's a pretty good horse, this. I know that he probably need a run today. I mentioned earlier there's a good race for him coming up at Ashburton, a 3- and 4-year-old race. I expect a good run from him, though. He's a horse to follow through this campaign.
0: An undisputed Bruce Tapper lines up with Billy Jacobson aboard. Two runs, they've both been emphatic. This is a step up and I guess has to come off heavy tracks and bring it to Riccarton, but my word, they've been impressive.
1: Yeah, since coming south, couldn't have gone any better. Bevan Sweeney's best bet of the week on the form, and I'm with him. I think undisputed, massive winning chance again.
0: Well, he's won by 7 and 5 lengths, respectively, in his two runs here in the South Island, and he's looking to continue on his winning way. There's a few that will be hoping to overturn him, though, as this win picks up once more, Greg, including Lance Robinson, who has elusive impact.
1: Yeah, look, it left us for the two-year-old race, which was a blessing, but it's well and truly back, the wind. Elusive impact might be of your team, Lance, the one that benefits from the track drawing out.
2: Yeah, he's a horse that loves a good firm track, so with the drawing track, It'll definitely play in his part, yeah.
1: What did you make of his most recent performance on the synthetic?
2: Yeah, it was a good 30s last start, I thought, and he had a little bit of an issue before then, and we got on top of that, and his run last start was a big

0: suggests he should be being backed like as a sort of $1.60, $1.65 chance. So look, all indications are he will start odds on because nothing's moving against him. Hooray for Harry's out to $6. No money Pete's Pride today, which is unusual. That's out to double figures. There was a little bit of money for Show Pony early, but that's completely dried up and that's getting back past its opening quote. The only other runner that I could give you that may be one for same race multis, Quinella's trifectas, etc., is Dragon Biscuit down the bottom there. Tina Comminaghi aboard $23 into $15, but they landed the first punch with the Sway Lock. They're looking for the knockout here with Undisputed. Currently $2, but I don't think that's going to hold up. Liability sits at over $70,000.
1: Okay, Greg, for those sitting at home tuning into Big Saturday, they've missed the $3 or upwards of and they're not interested in getting involved in an odds-on pop here. Who do you think stands out as maybe now the value play?
2: Oh, I think the horse to follow is definitely Show Pony. It might not be today, but he can run a race. I'm absolutely sure of that, and he won't mind the better track conditions. And just listening to what Lance had to say there about Elusive Impact, he's absolutely right. He'll appreciate the better track. Floor's riding in tremendous form at the moment, so it might be a trifecta in first four hope as well. The blinkers on Hooray for Harry will improve him, but all of the money is with Undisputed, and it's hard to dispute that he doesn't deserve to be at that quote.
1: These blustery conditions have once again picked up out of Riccarton. This tailwind will certainly be pushing them home. Dan Fogarty, do you agree with the market? Is Undisputed practically past the post?
3: I'm very keen. I think if you look at the stats and figures, he's had two runs in the South Island. He won both of them by over 12 lengths combined. Last start, he carried 3 kilos more than Air Park Hustler, who won the 75, and he ran home about a length and a half to 2 lengths quicker than Air Park Hustler. Pete's Pride was in that 75 as well. I think you have to back your eye. He's ready to go. He'll take that next step up. He's loving it down south. Last prep, when he was up north, he ran third in a race behind Julianis, and the reason I point that out is the horse who ran second was a Hope A Win. So there's some very good form around Undisputed. I think will make its presence felt in the south. Move On won the two-year-old race this day a few years ago. She's fresh up today for 181 days. Gets a few kilos off. Look for her working through the winter. Not sure if this is the ideal track for her, but look for her heading through. Hooray for Harry with the blinkers on has to be some sort of a hope. And in for fourth, runner number 3, Charbana, who is very good fresh when running second behind Boston High Heels, can only take improvement off that run. But Undisputed, I think awfully hard to beat at $2, and the facts and figures justify that quote. As the field is almost set to go, Hey Now with Charm Manhattan and Show Pony about to come forward. Show Pony, very nice horse. Of course, ran a placing in the Southern Guineas series behind Pivotal 10. 1,200 maybe on the shorter side, but once we see him 14, 1,600 metres, should be very, very competitive. Charm Manhattan as well, of course, won the 1,000-metre race here at Riccarton on the middle day of the Cup Carnival, fifth up today. And the field almost set. Undisputed is the favourite for the Timaru visitors. Field is set. Vernon and Vasey, truck parts, starting stalls. Stalls are back and they're racing. Undisputed broke away well and crosses Pete's Pride early. Charbano going forward with Hooray for Harry and Hay now not far away. Dragon Biscuit around Elusive Impact. Tucking for cover, Candle, a deeper Chow Manhattan going forward. Then Claudius Maximus, Show Pony and Move On. Undisputed with Hooray for Harry and Charm Manhattan, who now gets up to the front with Dragon Biscuit fourth behind them. Hay now, then Elusive Impact, Claudius Maximus, Candle, Charbano, Show Pony, Move On and Pete's Pride. Favorite holds up the rail and holds the lead. Undisputed, Hooray for Harry and Charm Manhattan make a line of three, stalking them forth. Dragon Biscuit, then Hey Now, Elusive Impact, Claudius Maximus under a ride, Charbano, then came Candle, Pete's Pride, Show Pony and Move On into the running. 400 to go, and Hooray for Harry tries to grab Undisputed, 2 lengths away Charm Manhattan, then Hey Now, wider Dragon Biscuit and Elusive Impact, Undisputed and Hooray for Harry. There's a 3 length gap to the rest. Undisputed shrugging off Hooray for Harry, Elusive Impact running on late, then Claudius Maximus, Undisputed in front. Undisputed, untested in the south, unmatched. Undisputed won it. Candle flew home for second, then Elusive Impact, Hey Now, Claudius Maximus, they swallowed. Hooray for Harry, Dragon Biscuit, Pete's Pride, Move On, Charbano, Charm Manhattan, Show Pony. He's good. 3 for 3 in the south. He'll go right through the grades very comfortably. Undisputed got up on the speed, was just happy to lead, hold the rail, fend it off Hooray for Harry. And you really like to see that from a progressive horse, just showing that strength to fend off other horses and find extra to extend. Undisputed, 3 runs in the south now for 3 wins. And his runs up north pretty

0: Good. Head form behind Julianis, and I hope he wins. This is a pretty nice racehorse going forward, the contributor Gelding, and I'm sure win plenty more. One Candle has flown from nowhere to run second, then six Elusive Impact, and Hey Now, number four will be fourth. It'll be nine beating 1, 6, and 4. 9, 1, 6, and 4, undisputed. He keeps on lifting, and I'm sure come later in the year, he'll be right up there in some very nice races.
1: Well, every challenge that they put in front of him, he's stepping up and over at the moment. Undisputed now, 3 from 3 since arriving here in the South, and we'll be looking to continue on his winning ways the next time we see him bob up. But wow, what an impressive performance by the son of Contributor. They were up in his face. They were ensuring that the pressure was on. He wasn't going to get away with an easy time of it. But he was the strongest late. In fact, he was drawing off from his rivals over the concluding stages. Undisputed. He even had the quirky little prick of the ears not far from home. There may have been more in the locker if he was challenged. Candle Super under the big weight. She continues in her excellent vein of form. And then there was a few others just in behind that certainly had flashing lights on them. Elusive Impact, really good. Hey Now, a solid performance off the back of that last start win. Greg O'Connor's alongside, I'm sure, an elated Bruce Tapper, who has a very, very nice horse on his hands.
2: He certainly has. 3 from 3 since joining your barn. Looks a serious horse.
3: Yeah, he's doing everything right. We're thinking about whether he could do it today on a firmer track, but seemed to handle it.
2: What sort of horse is he around the barn? Obviously, he came out of a pretty good barn in the north.
3: Yeah, he did. Yeah, they did a good job with him. I think he's just matured a wee bit more, and his head's pretty good now.
2: How far do you go in this preparation with him?
3: One more start, I think, and then we'll put him out and have a look after cup or round cup meeting, see what happens.
2: Good to see that he can handle a better track, though.
3: Yeah, for sure. Yeah.
2: Great stuff. Good on you, Bruce.
3: Good on you. Thanks, Greg.
1: Bruce Tapper and Billy Jacobson alongside Undisputed takes out the fourth here. Bevan, well found by you. He's a horse on the way.
4: Yeah, look, he just suggested he's really, really smart, and he was there to be shot down today, and he's got the audacity to prick his ears again at the line. This horse, after being under a little bit of duress, he's certainly a pretty exciting galloper for Bruce Tapper, and he's undefeated in the South, and I don't think that is about to end anytime soon. Next race to go is out of Randwick. It will be race number 2 on the program. This is a midway benchmark rating 72. Perfect Justice, your favourite for our very own Johnny Sargent. It has been back 350 to 2.6.
5: But no, 3.50 taken at 9 a.m. Then they took $3 slightly after that. Now sitting as your $2.60 favourite. Did even get in as short as 2.50 for a second there. Now back to this $2.60 quote. And the money's just relentless. It's 65% if the total hold. In what I thought was an open race, punters have just pinned all their hopes on this favourite. And they are all over. I think it's too short. It's only 1.2 from 19. I'm not sure where it's going to get to in the run. But such is the support for this, I'm just not sure whether we can get it back out much further than this $2.60 quote. We'll wait and see with a minute and a half left in the betting to go. The Mona Lisa is the horse I like in the race. $6 on opening. It was $6.50 out to $7.50. Just trims up a little bit late here. Now a $6 chance. I loved its run last start here at Randwick, where it was always wide and working, and thought it could get a good run from barrier 4. So we're looking to keep it a little bit safe. Harrowwood was subject to good support earlier in the week, 6 into 440, but we can't write a bet for it today. 440 out to 650, it's a noted drifter. Forecast will go forward, make his own luck. He's pretty solid there as a $12 chance. I'm a little bit surprised there's no money for 19, the Autumn Blonde. It's been a pretty significant drift, $8 out to $13. Just barrier 1, knowing that it's going to get the right run. I was surprised that there has been any support for it. Actually, just laid it now. So we've just laid the 13, it's back into 12. But it's a horse we thought could run well from barrier 1. Tambaloa is there as a $14 chance. It's been a little bit easy. Further out to Captain Fenkel. It has been a firm today, Captain Fenkel. 26 into 16 today. So of the longer odds runners, it is one that has seen a touch of support. And also Calistamon. It's been hovering around the $18, $19 mark. There has been money for it since Wednesday when it did go up a $26 chance. The money just continues. to pour in for Perfect Justice. It's our only loser and a very big loser at that. So 260, I just don't think you're going to see any better than that. Been a real good go all week. $6 into $2.60.
6: All the Rage, Perfect Justice, number 8 for John Sargent. Sienna Grima, 6 behind Braithnock in the Apprentices title after a double on last Saturday and a winner on Wednesday, 3 in a week. Mona Lisa goes in and we're getting set. So let's get up to Darren Flindell for the Mile Midway Race 2.
7: Picadero with the red cap moves in. And we're down to the last five. Hereward goes into a line. Tenderize about to move forward with Perfect Justice, getting a towel down the neck.

of love, the favourite won the first, getting many punters club bets off to a good start, no doubt. And Perfect Justice, favourite to win the midway. There's the light, and we're ready to run. Stand by. Off now, and Forecaster jumps sharply. Heroid out nicely, and Autumn Blonde's going to use the inside to posse up. And the favourite, Perfect Justice, fourth. Captain Finkel, it's outside, and out very deep is Peccadero, committed to going forward. The Mona Lisa camps behind them there in the blue jacket. Further back then to Peace Officer from Tambalara. Forbidden Rift just easing back through the field. In advance of Up to Mischief, Tenderize, La Spirit Dealer, and Callistamon is the last one. Forecaster, a loose leader here by a length and a half. Peccadero got to second. Autumn Blonde well positioned third, then Heroid. Captain Finkel's planted three wide the trip. Then came the Mona Lisa, and the favourite, Perfect Justice, next and about five off the lead. Further back to Peace Officer in advance of Tambaloa. Then up to Mischief from Forbidden Rift, Tenderize, La Spirit Dealer, and Callistamon's last of all. 700 to go. Forecaster extends the lead. Approaching the corner by two and a half on Autumn Glow and its slipstream. Heroid taking closer order now from the Mona Lisa. Picadero's gone already. Perfect Justice improves its spot, and Peace Officer is hunting the fence. Into the straight now. Forecaster two in front to Autumn Blonde. A couple off to the Mona Lisa. Our Perfect Justice still six lengths away. Slowly getting into its work. Forecaster leads at the 250 from the Mona Lisa going to second. Then Autumn Blonde and Perfect Justice is slowly getting there. It's Forecaster being tackled by the Mona Lisa. Still two lengths to Perfect Justice. The Mona Lisa getting the upper hand, though, close to home, and the Mona Lisa won it by a length to Perfect.

0: pretty picture, the Mona Lisa there at 5:30 and $1.80 in the hands of Andrew Acorda. We're going to take a quick break here on your big Saturday, just coming up to 20 minutes to 2. On the back of that break, we've taken some early action from the fourth out of the Ellerslie, which is a 65 over the 1,200 metres. And before that goes, we'll actually be to Ipswich for the first on the programme. Of course, Platinum Pantheon races there today after that massive effort last start. Back to Ellerslie, race 4 when we return.
1: If you have a paddock and some patience, then NZB's National Weanling Sale has the promise. 140 weanlings are set to go through the Karaka sales ring on Thursday the 25th of June, with proven farms presenting genuine commercial opportunities. The range and depth of sire power will appeal for racetrack or pinhooking prospects, with Karaka Millions eligibility an added bonus. See you at Karaka on the 25th of June. NZB, where winning begins.
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3: Foxes claims Classic in the run to the line, and it's up for the Foxes.
4: But the Fox is in front. The Fox is digging deep here for Oisin Murphy, and the Foxes just hangs on to with a Dante.
3: And the Foxes comes out thick, half the pair of them, and the Foxes win.

0: next race to go at Ellerslie will be their fourth 65 over the 1,200 metres. Let's get across to BP. This looks like a same race multiplayer's dream, the fourth.
1: It is, yeah. I've actually done a couple of those for this race as well, Bevan. So Cosmic Dream is definitely in one of those to run the top three. She's been running gallantly the last three starts. I think last time out to the races, Aidan, she was maybe affected by the track conditions. They sent that red flag when we spoke to Robert Wellwood, so gets in a better track condition, nice draw, she's a big chance.
2: Yeah, it wasn't on pattern race for those on speed and did just peak on the run a little bit, but she's shown really good ability. Her run here two starts back and behind Akushi was terrific. She's been top three in five of the six runs, so right in the mix.
1: Ashoka runner number two is the next horse we'll look at. Of course, we are getting close to the first on Ipswich Cup Day as well, so we'll be getting to the team there shortly. Ashoka placed here last time out behind Iridescent.
2: Yeah, finished on really strongly from the back. Beat home Taylor the Gypsy, Beneath the Stars. Sectionally pretty good. If you forgive the Hastings run two starts back, the run three starts back for second here was very good. Yep. Beat home Iridescent, Cosmopolitan, Lion Eyes, all winners since.
1: Move on to Manalete, who comes into this off the back of a win in Maiden Company over 1,200 metres. He built to that nicely.
2: Yeah, it was a really nice win. And even prior, the form was very good. Second in a sit sprint here, a couple of starts back. So, yeah, horses in the mix up and grade.
1: Move on to runner number 16 now, Lady Impending. This one forward a move pin. Stephen Marsh, he comes in with two runs under the belt.
2: Yeah, it was chased home live on air in both of those runs.
1: Move on to number 9 and Love the Sort. This horse was beaten at the Taumutu Trials, was in front, just gathered in halfway down the straight, first up for 322 days.
2: Yeah, another horse who's got to be respected in what's a pretty even race.
1: And that might be us there with those horses we can gather in the back parade ring as they're about to head out onto the track very shortly for this one, for race number 4. Not too far away, Bevan, from the first out of Ipswich on Cup Day. We'll pass it back to you and then we'll be back here for the fourth.
0: Okay, thank you very much. We're on start time there at Ipswich. I'm not sure if that is live vision or not. So that is recorded. Let's take you across to the team there in Australia for the first out of Ipswich. So officially over start time. Back to Ellerslie as quick as we can.
3: Lumbered with some 60 kilos and certainly held up. So when she got out, she was quite explosive. So a little bit better grade race here today. Let's hope that slight drop in weight, Martin Harley aboard, can do the trick. So Trafalgar Square.

0: the other big firm are 14 into 9. So they're the couple that punters have specced. The two favourites, both pretty easy. Zoostrology, $3.10 out to $4 today. And Hilarious, $4 out to $5.
1: Okay, Hilarious, we think, is going to be the leader here. So let's get upstairs to David for the call.
2: There it is. We're set. They're ready. Bit of movement in the centre of the line. Racing now. Red Defcon missed the start. Apart from that, it was a good line out. Hilarious showing good early speed. Cherubar and Zoostrology go forward. More Love began well, trying to find a spot in the early part, just being eased. Then came Seismic Boom, followed by Oriente, Davikar. Trafalgar Square third last, Red Defcon second last, and Classy Gal settles last of the 10. Along the back now, 900 left to run, and the pace setter was Hilarious. Zoostrology pushed up at the centre. That put Cherubar out 3-1, and the gallop is good. They're two in front of More Love. Love getting a good run, fourth one off. Seismic Boom, fifth on the rail. Three to Oriente, and then came Davikar, Trafalgar Square, Red Defcon, and Classy Gal whips them at 8 off the lead. They head towards the 600 metres. Hilarious has had little piece from Cherubar. Zoostrology third, More Love just waiting in fourth, waiting to go. Then came at the head of the others, Oriente. Seismic Boom to the rail, then Trafalgar Square about to start a run. Davikar with work to do, third last to the inside. Classy Gal is second last, and Red Defcon being ridden for luck is last of all. They head for home. Hilarious led the way. Cherubar on the outside. Here's More Love. Zoostrology close to the inside. Trafalgar Square is putting in gamely now. Hilarious and Zoostrology lifting from More Love and then Trafalgar Square. Zoostrology reached the lead from Hilarious. Then came Trafalgar Square. Zoostrology too good. Zoostrology ran the distance right out and beat Hilarious and Trafalgar Square. Then came Davikar. More Love couldn't come on. Followed by Red Defcon and Oriente. Seismic Boom. Well back was Cherubar and Classy Gal last over the line.
3: 11 beat 17. Was it 7 back towards the inside or the outside horse? Close, but we'll go 11, 17, 6 and 13, the first on the program out of Ippy. Let's get you straight back to Ellerslie. BP as horses head down to the start.
4: Thank you, Bevan. And a real market mover here is Nakone County. He was so unlucky last time out to the races. And Aidan, you're joined by co-trainer Bob Vance.
5: Yeah, no, I've been waiting for Nakone County. Terrific last time out from a pretty awkward spot. Everything gone okay this week leading in, Bob?
6: Yeah, well, he hasn't done much this week, obviously, because he raced last Saturday. So he's just had a quiet week. But we're happy with him. And I think if the sting out of the track will probably help him a lot too.
5: One thing, obviously, just taking some time to get up to fitness, but it looks as though he's at peak fitness now. Can you just comment there?
6: Yeah, he is. I just think, I feel it, he was running on too firm of tracks before, and then now he's dropped down to 65. He's going to be a lot more competitive at 65.
5: Yep. So today it looks as though all the holes are filled. Could it be?
6: Well, you know, from one he'll probably trail, so he's going to get every chance, and my jockey's in form, so that'll help.
5: Exactly. Best of luck.
6: Okay, thanks, Aidan.
4: He is. Yes, Matt Cartwright's winning two winners so far out of the first three races. He was a runner who just got back last, and boy, didn't he boom home once he was able to clear traffic and then behind Arwen, who's a big chance coming up in the last race. What sort of traffic you seeing there, Thad Taylor, around the Coney County?
7: Yeah, a fair bit, BP. There's actually a few moving parts in this market. We can start with the favourite, Cosmic Dream, who is steadily and well-backed without being spectacularly backed. Just getting in now to 280, 270 mark is Cosmic Dream. The second favourites are solid. More money on Ashoka than Manolete at this stage, and there are three runners that need to be mentioned. Obviously, Nakone County is one of them. 12 into $8, a good push there. Top dollars first up for the Richie Murray team. That was opened at $27. It's into $17, so a nice push around the three at long odds for top dollar. And Cheeky Devil's the other one we've seen a little bit of traffic for. 18 got as short as 14, back to 16. Look, if you're on Cosmic Dream last time, I've got no reason to be putting you off here. Very well back, 310 into $2.80. Ashoka looks to be the pick of the second favourites. Nakone County, top dollar, and Cheeky Devil.
4: Top dollar did trial like a horse you wanted to be on first up with how far back he got in the heavy track and really did run on nicely through the line into second position. You found Nakone County on top, Aidan?
5: I sure did. I've just been liking what we've seen. The second placing a couple of starts back at Tadapa said, you know, we're just about ready and just got cluttered up into a bad spot last time out at Tadapa on the quick backup. Sectionally very good. Just seems to be in a sweet spot today.

0: Like you say, Matt Cartwright's in great form and gets a soft barrier draw, so a lot of upside at a really nice price.
1: Yeah, I was sort of similar thinking, really, just a nice split bet on the two, especially when he was at $12 in the Coney County, and Cosmic Dream, it was around that $3 price. Get to you, George, all the best here with your runner here in Beneath the Stars. He sits at $23. Your overall thoughts on the race?
2: Yeah, I thought 5 Cosmic Dream from the draw is going to get a lovely run, you should imagine, throughout, and I think recent form indicates a winning turn isn't too far away. 2 Ashoka was a good effort, went second here behind Iridescent last start. 1 Nakoni County definitely in the mix from that great barrier draw today. Throwing our horse in for a cheeky each way chance, 8 Beneath the Stars, as the last couple are about to come in. So we're about set to go. Top Dollar, Cheeky Devil, and Love the Sort will be the last 3 to load up. Late scratching earlier today of 13 Arabella. So the last 2 now to come in. Lady Impending, in off the ballot, has gone in to her stall. Cheeky Devil and Love the Sort will be the last 2 to load up. Love the Sort, Tom Wigram aboard, and is about to go forward. Fresh out for this campaign, Love the Sort. And now the last one in will be Cheeky Devil. Kingmaker Syndications become a principal owner, 1200. The Coney County's drawn 1, favourite is Cosmic Dream. That's it. 1200 metres. Gates are back and they're off and racing. First away in Nakoni County, but Cosmic Dream goes forward, as does Ashoka and Love the Sort. They'd be followed out next by Manolete, then Beneath the Stars, Top Dollar. Back and behind those, Lady Impending, Cheeky Devil, followed by, well back in the field now, is Imperial Empress second last, and 2 links away, Live on Air. To the 850 they go, and the pacemakers, Beneath the Stars, printed round to take over as they came up for air, and it led by 2 from moving to second, Ashoka. Right there in third spot is the favourite Cosmic Dream from Love the Sort. Back and behind these next, Nakoni County, Manolete, Top Dollar. Further away then to Lady Impending from Imperial Empress. Then Cheeky Devil, and last of all is Live on Air. Would be 9 lengths off the leader. They swing for home now, 4:50 to go. Beneath the Stars, the leader from Ashoka, the outside. 2 lengths away and behind them, Love the Sort looks to run on. Warming up Manolete, Cosmic Dream is buying a gap, 1 off the rail. Down to the 1:50 they come. It's now taking over Ashoka. Cosmic Dream coming after it. So too is Nakoni County out of the pack. It's in front here. Ashoka, Nakoni County, and Cosmic Dream on the inside. A 3-way go. Nakoni County. Nakoni County got there. Then there's photos for second and third between either Cosmic Dream or in the centre. Ashoka followed over by Manolete was there. So too as they went across the line was Top Dollar and a Cheeky Devil. Further back then to Lady Impending, Love the Sort, Beneath the Stars, and well back towards the tail of the field would have been Live on Air pulling up quickly after the line, and with it was Imperial Empress. So go towards the post, Nakoni County, Matt Cartwright seeing it big today. He'll get 3 for the day. And Nakoni County for Jenny and Bob Vance back in this grade. Second, you'd probably say the centre. That was Ashoka from Cosmic Dream.

0: And he gets the win here aboard the Jenny and Bob Vance train to Nakone County.
1: Thanks, George. Gee, 7 days ago, this horse was ultra unlucky when beaten in behind Arwen. He had a big red flashing light on his head when he finished into fourth position. Matt Cartwright, he's seeing as big as beach balls, was able to get three back the rail and then come off and have one final dab and gets Ashoka right on the line.

0: you know, he was running on really firm tracks earlier on. He wasn't letting out, so it's good to see him come back.
1: Draw definitely helped. Matt was able to get into a good spot, and there was even more speed in the race. He just left it late to make his bid, though, didn't he?
0: Yeah, he did. You can let the brakes go any time you want, you know. You let the brakes go. He timed it to perfection, though.
1: And when he did, obviously, Nocone County really let down. He's in a nice patch of form, isn't he?
0: Yeah, well, you know, he's won a couple

0: Good morning to you and hi everyone. Great to be here at headquarters for a solid nine event program. Terrific card for this time of year. Kopangyan about to join them, with also coming along South Yarra Miss. So a very open way to start the day. Equal favourites on the tote. Two Port Arlington, favoured from that inside draw, and also Star of Macedon, who's drawn that very awkward gate. To be a decent horse to win from a wide gate at 1,400 at Flemington. It's been done before, but statistics prove that you have to be a very good horse to do it. South Yarra Miss joining them, Geordie Childs. So Yun Zane Express is in, Running Rich to join them with Insolence and Star of Macedon. Star of Macedon's been rock solid with bookmakers. Hasn't budged from that $5 mark and is the favourite. Star of Macedon being brought forward. Racing at headquarters, about to get underway for the VRC Country Race Day. Star of Macedon completes it and away they go. Just missed it a beat, Star of Macedon. Kopangyan began well. It's the initial leader, now headed off by Running Rich in the early stages. It fires over to lead the race by a length and a half to Kopangyan, Gallantry, and also along the inside, Port Arlington. Then Sotono Shout, Fontaine Jewel. Shin Sienna is midfield on the inside as they settle, and then came Insolence. A length and a half away, Helvecchio. Star of Macedon's getting up on the inside, and they were followed next by South Yarra Miss Bacano. Yume Zane Express is second last, and Make Them All is at the end of the field. 800 to go, Running Rich in front, tried to steady, just over races a little by a neck to Gallantry. Kopangyan is third, the outside. They were followed next by Port Arlington on the rails from Fontaine Jewel, a length Sotono Shout, and then Shin Sienna. Further back is Insolence, three wide with cover, and then came Helvecchio. Next along the inside, Star of Macedon shook up from South Yarra Miss. Then came Bacano, Make 'Em All, and Yume Zane Express in the running. Running Rich from Gallantry, Kopangyan the outside, Fontaine Jewel presenting down the centre in the red jacket. Behind them, Shin Sienna. Port Arlington's trying to extricate away from the rails, and then Insolence, who's running on. It's Fontaine Jewel up to Kopangyan below the 200 metres. Insolence is still coming on, a length and a half off the leader. Fontaine Jewel, 100 metres to go from Insolence, Kopangyan, Sotono Shout, and they were followed next in the field by getting through late Helvecchio, but Fontaine Jewel. Fontaine Jewel's won it from Insolence. Star of Macedon late on the inside. Helvecchio's in a decision for fourth with Kopangyan, Sotono Shout. They were followed by Gallantry. Next to finish, Shin Sienna, followed by Port Arlington, Never Warm, Yume Zane Express, Bacano well back in the field running. Rich got tired. They were followed next by Make 'Em All, and at the end, South Yarra Miss.
1: Well, he was already good.
2: Top of the book takes out the first on the program. Looks like a tough track there to Flemington on a heavy eight, and the showers falling at the present moment. But Fontaine Jewel for Ryan Houston. The claimant for Ben Brisbane takes out the first on the program. Favourite got stuck just in behind them and was making some really good ground late. Next race we take on the channel will be race number 5 from Reckon, and it is the Open Stayers event.
3: Race number 5 is the Open, over 2,000 metres. Runner number 1, Riviera Rebel for the Eden Kincaid stable. Ashley Strawbridge takes off 3 kilos and the winkers go on.
4: He's a class horse, loves racing at Riccarton, big race winner here in the past, 3 kilo claim, side winkers on, a few ticks there, and the money has come for this horse, and he'll definitely be a benefactor of this track improving.
3: Vamos, one of a couple of runners here for Kelvin Tyler with Floor Mormon. The runs have been well spaced recently, was well beaten in the Canterbury Gold Cup 2 starts ago, went around and was midfield in the Wairio Cup last time.
4: Was second in the 75-16 this day last year. Generally needs a decent sort of cut in the track. Don't think it'll suit this son of Vadimos today.
3: Prince Albie has been well favoured at his last couple and hasn't quite threatened, albeit 3 starts ago was a winner.
4: Yeah, and that was on a slow 5, so maybe that's the sort of track he likes as he's getting a little bit of age on him now. He's the winner of 11 races a couple of times here at Riccarton Park.
3: A lot of horses today were hoping for maybe a little bit more precipitation, but maybe Star Ballot wasn't one of those, and I must say, really took my eye in the yard.
4: Oh, look, he's the biggest benefactor. Michael Pittman spoke to him earlier in the week and earlier in an interview, and he said, look, this horse will be advantageously with the weather and the way it is, the way the track is firming up. His win last time was an outstanding ride by Matt Cartwright, and Covey's Chowdhury's charged with doing something similar here.
3: Amanda Inn has had a wonderful preparation so far, and she wasn't far away in that Wairio Cup last time out.

0: And albeit rises a kilo and a half here.
1: And has performed on better tracks in the past. Came to this race last year, was fourth, does go up in weight, but racing really well.
0: Imperative is certainly an up-and-comer in this grade, has won two of her last three. She only gets an extra half kilo on top of what she carried to win last start.
1: And I know that those have been on the heavy track, well, last time anyway, at Wingatui, but has performed when the tracks have been a little bit better. She's in really good form at the moment. Hard to deny her being a big chance here.
0: That's how the top few looked in the yard as they presented for race number five here on the card today. We're at the halfway point, and therefore this event gets the late quaddie started if you're wanting to get involved in that today. Riviera Rebel, $3.40 and favourite here. Imperative on the second line of betting, looking to continue on her winning way. Mandarin, third elect. Presently, we've got a bit of time to pick this race apart now, Greg O'Connor, and I know probably doing form early this week. We expected a deluge of rain today. It still may come, but it hasn't come early enough for quite a few horses in this race.
1: No, and I was with Timati Diva on that basis, the way the track's dried out. In saying that, I can see her going a good race with the blinkers back on, beat Vague in this race last year. I'm less confident now, but I still expect her to run well, and Tristan Moodley with the kilo off, gets down to a really light weight. Imperative's in wonderful form. Star Ballot's getting out to a nice price, $7 for him. I know he hadn't won in a wee while before he won last time, but it was so authoritative, and it was a brilliant ride by Matt Cartwright. And Amanda Rin wouldn't be here unless Andrea Dixon thought that she would be competitive. And she was a good third and behind Imperative last time. So it's a pretty open sort of a go. Tell Me You Love Me was excellent last time in that Imperative race. Prince Albie, as I mentioned before, back on a slow surface today, maybe at a rising eight-year-old. That's what he's looking for these days. And Riviera Rebel's such a high-class performer. He's honing in on $300,000, loves Rickerton, Ashley's claim. Yeah, I can see why the punters have gravitated there as well.
0: He's definitely capable of better than what we've seen at his last couple, Riviera Rebel. Do we have reasoning for that? Are we just waiting for these slightly better tracks? Because last time out it was a heavy nine at Wingatui. In saying that, it was a pretty deep race too.
1: Yeah, absolutely. I can't put it down to anything. Let's see what he can bounce today. Graham Ead's a very, very good horseman. There he is in shot, and if they're here, they'll be confident enough that they can run a race here, and he is a class performer.
0: Well, the market isn't perturbed, Thad Taylor, by the recent losing margins of 17 and 14 lengths respectively. Riviera Rebel looks rock solid.
2: Yeah, more than rock solid now, Brittany. Look, got into $3.60 this morning off a high of $6.50, and they've gone again $3, and it's under $3 now. $2.90 for Riviera Rebel. They're really carving us up down there at Rickerton with these last two results. They're looking to go again here with Riviera Rebel.

0: will be going forward with the blinkers. But if Riviera Rebel gets its own way in front, which the marketplace is suggesting that is going to happen, he is going to be awfully hard to beat. They do like Imperative, even on the better track today. It is a clear losing result. In fact, it's almost as bad a result as Riviera Rebel, sitting there at $5.50. Amanda Rin, solid at $6. Everything else getting a little bit easy late, but two market movers in a row. Can they make it three? Your hot runner, and I don't know if 290 is the bottom here, will be Riviera Rebel, 280.
1: They can't turn the tap off on this favourite, Greg. This wind is relentless. It'll die down for only a few moments before it swirls up again. But to be fair, there's a decent sort of rollout to Riccarton Park today. A busy weekend in Christchurch. Of course, One New Zealand Stadium will host the Warriors for the first time tomorrow. And there's a few Warriors jerseys getting around as well.
2: They are being well spotted. So, big day for them tomorrow, taking on North Queensland. But
1: They'll be protected.
2: It won't matter. But yeah, it won't matter because it's inside the stadium, so the weather won't play a part. But it's definitely playing a part here today. Difficult to make ground wide out on the track. Those that have been up on the premises have generally dominated the finish.
1: Well, it's a real tailwind in the home straight, isn't it? It's pushing them all home, that's for sure and certain. But those up on pace, maybe even after doing some early work, are being assisted in that respect. So let's join Dan Fogarty for race number 5, the start of the late quaddie. This precedes our feature today, the Amberley Cup.
3: I could be completely friendless here. I could be completely wrong, but I think Tell Me You Love Me can win this. I think if ridden positively, loves to get up on the rail, that might be the key to today's race as well. When she does that, she can be ultra hard to beat here over the 2,000 metres, and I thought was a really good each-way bet here at $31, 54.5 kilos. Of course, last start went neck and neck with Imperative in the Wairio Cup. One of these runners at $31, the other is at $5.50. So going through that Wairio Cup form line, I wouldn't be scared to have a gold coin on Tell Me You Love Me. She's getting fitter and she won't be that far away if she's at her best. Star Bella was very good on the poly track last start. No reason he can't be competitive here. And Riviera Rebel, gee, very, very short here. I didn't think we'd get that short in the betting. As the last few about to come forward, Imperative with Prince Albie and also Vamos, the two Calvin Tyler runners about to come forward. We've got a good representation of Otago and Southland horses here as Prince Albie goes forward with the red distinguishing cap. Imperative, the winner of the Wairio Cup, is about to come forward. And then we'll have Vamos. And completing the lineup will be a Mandarin with Vamos. Over at the Bowls Club, the Sonia and Gary Thompson open handicap, 2,000 metres. As Vamos is in and the field is set and the Vernon and Vasey truck part starting stalls, they have not been able to turn the tap off on Riviera Rebel, who starts a short favourite. They're off. And Riviera Rebel jumped away well off barrier one and is going to lead by a couple of lengths. Then Tell Me You Love Me, Imperative rolling forward and out in the deep, Vamos around a Mandarin. Next full of gusto, Ty Matty Diva settling second from the back, Prince Albie and Star Bellet to the end. The leader is Riviera Rebel after a good start, leads by a length. Vamos to second, third on the paint, Tell Me You Love Me. Next, Imperative surging three deep, a Mandarin, two lengths away, full of gusto, then Ty Matty Diva. A couple of lengths away, Prince Albert, and three quarters of a length away, Star Ballot at the end. It is the race favourite, Riviera Rebel, 1400 to go, the leader. Vamos second, Tell Me You Love Me third. Then came Imperative, having to do a bit of work deeper, a Mandarin, then full of gusto with the blinkers on, Ty Matty Diva third from the back. Two lengths away, Prince Albert.

Gusto. Next time, Eddie Diva. Mandarin's been caught deep throughout, then Star Ballot, and Prince Elby is at the back of the field. Down the side they work. The leader is Rivio Rebel, three quarters of a length over Vamos. Two lengths away, Tell Me You Love Me. Just being inched into it, Imperative, then a Mandarin. Star Ballot starts a run four deep from the back, then Time Eddie Diva between runners. Saving room, the inner full of Gusto, and at the back, Prince Elby.

0: Star Ballot, they've spaced the rest. Riviera Rebel and Star Ballot, half a length between them. Riviera Rebel from Star Ballot. Riviera Rebel goes all of the way. Won it by a neck, bet Star Ballot. Third full of gusto. Well, it'll break its maiden pretty soon off that. Then Prince Elby, Time Eddie Diva, Imperative. Next in, Vamos, Tell Me You Love Me, and a Mandarin. They backed Riviera Rebel very strongly, and the bold chestnut set the tempo. Just got a few easy sectionals from about the 12 to the 8, and then they started to move and has been able to hold off Star Ballard, who had to maneuver four wide, a fairway from home to get a wriggle on from the back. It'll run second. It'll be one beating four, 10 and 3, one Riviera Rebel. For the Riverton visitors, take out the Sonia and Gary Thompson open handicap. Nice ride there by Ashley Strawbridge. Used her claim to full effect, set the tempo, got him out in front and rolling like he does, and he will get back into the winner's circle. Race 6, the Amberley Cup at 2:40.
1: Good positive ride by Ashley Strawbridge. She made her intentions known very soon after the start, and no one came to pressure her thereafter. She was able to rate Riviera Rebel to a nicety, Bevan, and he's back in the winner's circle. 1:4:10. What about the maidener sneaking into third and three? Our next is a feature, the Greenwood Amberley Cup at 2:40.
2: Good strong win, Brett, wasn't it? Because it was under juries, but just kept on finding down towards the inside. Third on the program out of Renwick, your market move and now favourite is Nitro for Pete Snowden. Third up this prep for Tommy Berry. $3.80 into $2.60. The deep field three-year-old from a middling gate. Let's get across to racing.com.
3: The veteran of five starts, a win in three placings. Tommy Berry goes on for the first time today. It had been Tommy Sherry up until Chad Schofield jumped on last start. T. Berry, the new rider today for our favourite Nitro, and they're loading in. Here is Darren Flindell.
4: Well, Nitro, nothing went to plan last time out, up to a mile here. Potentially a better gallop overall. Dubai Watch moves in with covert thinking. Sapphire Rose about to go forward. And Tarka Speed with a barrier blanket on. Tarka Speed moves in. Sapphire Rose, the last to go forward. Nitro, the $2.60 favourite. Stand by. Bird Whistle, a clear second pick. Racing now. Lipstick Handle, the star, beautifully off the inside. Deepwater Artist going forward, and Bird Whistle as well. Now the favourite Nitro's in the second half of the field as Bird Whistle presses on now and takes the lead away from Deepwater Artist. They're followed then by Lipstick Handley position, Tarka Speed the outside, then Sapphire Rose Divana. Dubai Watch now, the favourite Nitro's back third last in front of Celebrity, and Covert Thinking is the last one. Into the best bend there, and Bird Whistle, Kerry McAvoy in complete control early from Deepwater Artist, getting a bit closer. Two further back to Lipstick on the inside of Tarka Speed. Divana's caught out deep. Then Dubai Watch the fence. Sapphire Rose. Now Nitro moving into a slightly wider position. Celebrity staying towards the inside. Covert Thinking sees them all. Bird Whistle on top approaching the corner by a half to Deepwater Artist. Two further back to Lipstick. Tarka Speed. Then Divana is doing a fair share of work in the run. Nitro gets onto its back for some cover. Travelling strongly approaching the bend. Further back to Dubai Watch. Sapphire Rose, Covert Thinking, and Celebrity hard fence as they turn. Bird Whistle swings the corner in front narrowly from a Deepwater Artist, and Lipstick's all dolled up, waiting to get into the clear. Does so now with Nitro revved up, getting to the outside as Lipstick moved up to Bird Whistle. Two further back to Nitro. It's Lipstick trying to beat off Bird Whistle. Nitro can't get there. It's Lipstick and Bird Whistle fighting back on the inside. Bird Whistle, despite being clearly headed, came back to beat Lipstick. Dubai Watch got up to run third. Clearly in front of Tarka Speed, Sapphire Rose and Nitro's got the punters big time today. Then Covert Thinking, Celebrity, Deepwater Artist, and Divana was last in.
2: 5-3-10 and 2 across the line there. Second also went up to win and just seemingly didn't really want it. And the inside has kicked back really strongly, that being the five Bird Whistle as well. Nice performance Okay, we're going to take you back to Rickett, and of course we just did have the open

0: Stairs, it was taken out by Riviera, a rebel who led all the way under Ashley Strawbridge.
1: Congratulations, Graham, back in winning form at a place that he loves to race.
2: Yeah, he does, and, you know, we've just had a bit of bad luck with him over the last. He's had a bad year, and just different things happening, and, yeah, so he showed a bit of toughness today, so...
1: Yeah, he sure did, because Star Ballot came up and had a decent look at him.
2: Yeah, he was pretty well going into it, and Terry Mosley rode him at track work yesterday. He said, he's quite well, right. So yeah, it was good, yeah.
1: Young apprentice rode him well, weighed off, a big key to the race.
2: She does. She's actually riding good, you know, and we've actually got a bit of weight off his back. This is what's been sort of hurting him the most, you know.
1: Great to have him back in winning form. Well done.
2: Yeah, it is, and it's good. We've had one of my brothers passed away a week, Tommy, this week, and it's just been a bit of a lifter.
1: Yeah, really special win then. Congratulations.
2: Yeah, thank you.
1: What a neat horse to get on.
3: Absolutely awesome. Look, he's as good as he is because that's what he does. He's just so tough and such a cool horse.
1: All right, you obviously got clear riding instructions, got him to the front, got him into a rhythm. Star Ballot came and had a decent look at you though.
3: Yeah, definitely. Look, they said to just try get a nice lead, and he was just happy to be out there by himself, but he knew that horse was there, and every time I could hear it coming, he could feel it, and he just pinned his ears back. He wanted it as much as anyone else did.
1: You're riding really well. Nice to get a decent win, and you're on Betty Spaghetti in the next, and she's a bit of class.
3: Yes, she definitely is. I'm very excited for that one.
1: Right, well done.
3: Thank you very much.
0: He's now won 8, the 5-year-old by pure champion, Ashley aboard. So he's putting together a really nice record. That one will take him past $300,000. So it's been a really good, tough effort. Star Ballot was also very, very good. We're going to take you off to Ipswich for the second on the program. Your favourite here is Cicino for Annabelle and Rob Archibald. Price there, $3.30 into $2.70. Your market mover is Piston Rebel for William Cropp, 6 into 4. Race 2, 3 minutes out.
4: Rising 9-year-old, he hasn't won for a long time, and I know this track's only a soft 5, but he really likes firm.
5: Okay, here's Piston Rebel from the Matt Cropp stable, Taylor Marshall.
4: Looks ready to go. Look, he's in good form, loves it here. He just needs the leaders to roll so he can sort of get home strongly at the end.
5: Emma Fouchard trains number 11, Diana's Affair with Damien Bosch.
4: I thought ran on okay behind Deep Respect last start. It was a heavy track, though.
5: June for Tony and Maddie Sears, Mark Duplessis.
4: And look who's strapping.
5: Here's a dish. Oh, sorry.
4: We've got October and June here. Tony Sears strapping this one. He thinks he's going to run well, this fellow, June. And he was second to Cicino. Remember, he made that move and whipped around them. He was all out late, but he'll go better today.
5: Okay, addition for Tony Golan and Robbie Dolan.
4: Got that win last start at Doomben, a deserving win. She's a little like, perhaps... Piston Rebel here. She just needs them to roll to find the line strongly like she did last day.
5: Yeah, she needs a hot speed. What about the 15, Ruby Doo, Mark Ranahan?

0: Is now pick of the yard for me is going to be Piston Rebel. I'm really keen for horses for courses, particularly at this track here at Ipswich, and this guy loves it. He's had five goes here for 3 wins and 2 seconds. Recent form is pretty good. All he's relying on is a little bit of a good tempo, so let's hope he can get that. Piston Rebel.
1: All right, well, he's been well back, Piston Rebel. So too has this favourite, Cicino, solid. $2.90 into $2.60 in June. Has firmed up half a point, $6.50 into six. As we look at the market, Bernie, the Kira Mar stable say race 3, number 1, Yes Lulu, settle further forward.
0: Okay.
1: Race 6, number 1, Navy Pilot, further forward. 9-3, Cigar Flick. This one, Cigar Flick. For Wallace, settle further forward. And
0: race
1: 9, number 16, Silver Wedding, further forward.
0: Really?
1: Yeah.
0: Wow.
1: Yeah, so that's the story there with a few advices of change of tactics. I think Cicino here.
0: It's all the same tactic.
1: Yeah.
0: Everyone.
1: Yeah, those tactics came through before the first race. I think they decided that, you know, they want their horses nice and or handier today.
0: I'm just wondering, Maxie, whether this inside part of the track's just so good here today. It's probably a bit early to tell. But, you know, are the sweepers going to be as advantaged?
1: Probably need to watch another race or two.
0: Yeah.
1: Azus Astrology, 120.61. That was 2 seconds outside of the record. Just a moderate final split, 36-34. For that first race. So we'll know more here, but I think this Cicino wins here, and the money says yes. 4 to beat 6, I'm Heroic, number 9, Piston Rebel, and number 12, June for 4th.
0: Jimmy Burns, star of Ipswich. Jimmy, 3 Ipswich Cups, and what is the key to this track as you were the master?
2: Take your time, as in working forward. Don't try to overrush it.
0: And there was one spot you always took off.
2: That was at the 4X.
0: That was at the 4X. All right, there is Jim Byrne. Let's head south to Tim Ryan for a quick market update.
3: Punters definitely saying yes here, Bernie, with the favourite 3 into $2.50 and nearly 60% of the hold.
4: Favourites are Cedo and Piston Rebel. This is the Gordon's Gin Bundamba Mile, the 1666 metre distance. And we're just about ready. There's the red light. Racing. Taking a backward step at the start was the second favourite, Piston Rebel. Caruto began well, as did the favourite, Cicino. I'm Heroic going forward. Now, wider Diana's Affair and Harbour Master. They want to be in the thick of things, and they're shooting up towards the leading division. Settling in midfield then was June, followed by Ruby Doo Edition, and October is last of all. That's the first call as they drive into the first bend with just over 1,200 left to run, and Diana's Affair alongside Cicino now takes a clear lead. Harbour Master goes up to be third. 2 to Caruto in those orange colours, settling fourth on the inside of I'm Heroic. 2 lengths away came Piston Rebel, followed by Edition, and June, I fancy, is 3 wide outside that pair. Length behind that trio, Ruby Doo, and October is a clear last 10 off the lead. Along the back straight, they're heading towards the 800 metres, almost half the journey completed, and Diana's Affair, under a good hold, was the controller of the speed. Lenz Acino, the favourite in the right spot in second, Harbour Master third, Caruto fourth the rail, and I'm Heroics in fifth, travelling in midfield. June's been wide for a fair way. Then came Piston Rebel, Edition, bailed up near the rail, looking for room to move, and Ruby Doo in October, they were the last pair. Down the side of the Bundamba Mile, 500 left to run. Diana's Affair currently making every post a winning post. Leads from Cicino, now being shaken up. Caruto rallying to third at the bend. Iberoak was fourth, and then came Piston Rebel. In the straight, Diana's Affair is giving cheek in the lead. Cicino has to go full bore, then Iberoak and Caruto. Diana's Affair now under full siege. The favourite Cicino moved alongside Diana's Affair. They pair off to fight it out. Cicino getting the upper hand close to home, and Cicino is too good. Beat Diana's Affair. Edition up for third. Caruto in fourth. Then I'm Heroic, followed by Piston Rebel. Then came June, October, Ruby Doo, and Harbour Master last over the line.
5: 4.11, 14 and 8. 4.11, 14 and 8. The second on the program from Ipswich, Pantheon, Silver Come there. We're off to Ellerslie and UPP, where Just Go Boom's under a bit of duress.
6: Yeah, it is. And Maybe George will be hoping he still made it his best bet. But look, it's Just Go Boom, who's at $5.50. And

0: And a runner who's run two very good races, Aidan. The first up run when finishing fifth and then up against race winners last time out.
1: Just remember Ozzen on Thursday, BP. Just remember Thad and George. They just got to realise this. Yeah, closed really nicely for fifth here last time out in a three-year-old race. He was the only maiden in that race and he's still run second quickest last, 8.64.2. Previous race when resuming for fifth, the first four with the first four home in a real sit sprint and Just Go Boom ran the quickest last 8-2. We heard from Brent Gilovich earlier on. The horse has trained on well and looks to be a big chance despite a tricky gate.
0: Move on to the next runner, and that is runner number 9, Dark Duke. A runner that's trialled well, then went to the races first up. I thought it was very good through the line out of Todonga in the Miss Silhouette race. Gets a little bit further today to 6.

0: one who was tipped out by Robert Wellwood as his trainer's tip after the horse had won that Avondale trial. And he's done it again. He's backed up again this week on the trainer's tip. So big home Fleetwood and Sir Dwyer in that race. So yeah, it looks to be a horse with a lot of upside, a big winning chance.
1: Runner number three in the Darzi caught the eye late, very late, when flashing home into second position. $6, Aaron Layton, the O'Sullivan Scott Barn.
0: Quickest closing sectionals there was on Patton, but third up now in Cherry Wright.
1: Runner number two is Uno, Dos, Tres, Cuatro. It sits at $7. This one for Chad Ormsby. Would have moved pin blinkers on.
0: Yeah, I like the fact that the blinkers are going on. Fought really well for that second on the poly last time out. Has been building to this. Has placed in 7 of the 13 and definitely a chance with that tactical speed.
1: Tiga was an eye catcher in the Sunday meeting out of Tarapa back on the 24th of May. Was really good through the line when getting back last, hugging the rail, pre-race air warmers on.
0: Yep, came from last, like you say, and was very good. Ran right alongside Beat of the Sun. So I don't know if there's a lot between that pair. They were both equally good from a long way back.
1: Well, they were, and Beat of the Sun was on the other part of the track, was coming down the outer part when finishing in third position.
0: Yeah, and a really nice resuming run, a horse who'd had that first up run last preparation. So, yeah, a horse you've got to have respect for in this.
1: Runner number 12 is Long Island. This one for Donna Logan and Tom Wiggram claims the 4 kilograms. Finished into third position on a heavy track last time out.
0: Yep, so a stable mate of Beat of the Sun and really good last time out. That was, a horse who I thought, even this previous start when not getting any luck from a wide gate, the whole body of work's been good.
1: Move on to runner number 5, an Artful Dodger. This one, son of Super Easy, out of Stoll for Ross McCarroll. Gets back to 56.5 and last start was running third at Tiaraha on a heavy 8.
0: Yeah, it was only beaten a length and 3/4 that day, and it was on pattern, but just building really nicely. Even sticking on that heavy track was good. Just a tricky barrier draw won't make this easy.
1: Here's my Smokey in the race, and I'm happy to have it in the quaddie, happy to throw some same race multis around La Tienda. You go back to the first up run, ran second behind Biding My Time, 5 winners out of that race. Then the Amar race, 3 winners out of that race. I like the fact she's up to 1,600 metres.
0: Jenna Marnie's team going really nicely. Stablemate Azamira is in this, who wasn't too far away as well. So, yep, horses you've got to be considering.
1: Racing.com standing by for race number 2 out of their Melbourne headquarters. That is Flemington. Let's head to them now.
2: Haven't had to do much within the last 13 days. Just keep him happy, keep him sound, and yeah, he's in great order.
3: What's Harry want to do in regards to position in run?
2: Just keep him happy. Wherever he jumps, he jumps. Get him in a good rhythm. He'll go to sleep. I think that's an asset of his. And hopefully he can come down the outside and sort of finish off really well.
3: Good luck.
2: Thank you very much.
3: To Matt Hill for the Kincocks.
4: Mahogany, the up-and-coming distance horses. The field is set to go. Ready to run now. They're racing, and from the centre gate, Decalogue jumped away well with Think You're Amazing, and Harbour Town is also looking for a forward position. Arabian Prince and Archie from the deep are coming over, and they were followed next by Salt Spray, who got to sixth, a little keen, and then came Think You're Amazing, Kalitzi a couple of lengths away, she's got the cash, and also Marisu Ojo. Noble work around those horses. King's Reflection is in the back group with Mars Landing, Hard Evidence, and Nahankin is at the tail of the field, pressing on with it off the rails. Our Chief is the new leader at the 1,400 metres by about a length and a half. So Our Chief, the front runner from Set Me Free, second. And third is Decalogue getting the trail. A length and a quarter, Arabian Prince, and then came Harbour Town. 3/4 of a length away then to Salt Spray, and they're 2 lengths, Think You're Amazing, outside of Kalitzi at the 1,200.

0: fourth is Arabian Prince. A length and a half, Harbour Town and Salt Spray. Two further back is Think You're Amazing and Kalitzi as they approach the 800 marker. A length and a half, Marissa Ojo and Noble Work Always Wide. She's got the cash, has bailed away on the fence well back as they clutter up from King's Reflection, Mars Landing, Hard Evidence, and Nahankin is at the tail as they approach the turn. 600 metres to go. It's Our Chief in front of Set Me Free. Decalogue has bailed up behind those horses. Arabian Prince presenting up the middle. Also Salt Spray out past the centre is coming on two. Harbour Town trying to bullock into the clear. Hard Evidence has run up behind them and is now starting to get a run, and then Think You're Amazing as they sprint up. Decalogue up on the inside has taken the front. It's Decalogue by three quarters of a length. Our Chief, three lengths, Harbour Town, then Salt Spray, Hard Evidence. She's got the cash, but Decalogue, 100 metres to go, going boldly. A length and a quarter in front of Our Chief and Decalogue. Decalogue will win again. Three on the bounce from Our Chief and King's Reflection up for third. Then Harbour Town, Hard Evidence from She's Got the Cash. Next to finish, Arabian Prince, Salt Spray, Think You're Amazing. And then came Kalitzi. Well back, Marissa Ojo, Mars Landing, Noble Work, Nahankin, and A Long Last Set Me Free.
1: Well, hasn't Decalogue just continued to build?
2: Decalogue wins there, the second out of Flemington, 1, 3, 10, and 4. Horses just heading down to the start for this one, the first leg of the late quaddie as well, so opportunity to get around this one, race 5, and play into a quaddie pot. And what's the guarantee? Guarantee for our quaddie today is $40,000. One trainer who's going to play a pretty key part in amongst this quaddy is with the favourite Dark Duke. I speak of co-trainer Robert Wellwood, Aidan.
3: He runs in a couple of legs of this late quaddy. Dark Duke was pretty good on debut. I know you liked the horse after that Avondale trial. How's he gone on since, Robert?
4: Yeah, look, he's a horse that's always showed a lot. He's just been very immature, and even looking at him in the parade ring, he still looks immature. So he's definitely going to be better with time. But a nice big track going a mile, I think, is going to suit today.
3: Yeah, it does look as though it's a race that really fits for him here. Are you happy with the way he's gone?
4: Yeah, he never got any room at Tauranga over 1400, but he was still good late, and as long as it's a genuinely run, you know, genuine tempo, I think he can get into a rhythm and we might see something from him.
3: Where will he settle, do you think?
4: Oh, look, I think from 7 he's just going to be midfield, hopefully one off, and then George can sort of get into his own room if he needs be. But we're certainly, it's only his second start, so we certainly won't be pushing any buttons early.
3: Okay, just give us a quick word, Arwen, later on. Everything in order?
4: Yeah, she's good. Obviously, the week backup's not that ideal. You'd rather seeing it 2 or 3 weeks between runs, but it is what it is. We've come here for good money and a nice track. She's well.
3: Okay, that's the main one we need to look out for, isn't it?
4: Yeah, well, hopefully. We've got two others in that.
3: In the same race.
4: And they're all got chances. But, you know, she deserves to be favourite off her last start.
3: If you had to add another one into the quaddie for BP, which one would it be?
4: Good question. I'll leave that up to BP. He's the pro at that. Yeah, exactly.
3: Best of luck with the day.
4: Thank you.
2: Well, thanks, Robert. All right, we'll get to you, Thad Taylor. What can we add into the quaddie maybe for this first leg? Dark Duke is the good mover, 850 into 550.
5: Yeah, taken over as the hot runner here, Dark Duke. The initial move came for Aiden's bit of the day and just go boom, 850 into 550. That's just back to 650, and Dark Duke was 850. It is into 550 and looks to start favourite here, I would suggest, ahead of Just Go Boom. Two others that really need to be mentioned here. Beat of the Sun for Donna Logan. Touch $9.50. It works its way into $7.50. So a good push around Beat of the Sun. And Artful Dodge is the other one. Got out as far as $13 off a opening quote of $11. Now, it is into $8.50, so you'd want the 5 and your 6 on your quaddie tickets, I would suggest. But a $5.50 favourite probably tells you all you need to know here, BP. The hot runner's going to be Dark Duke. Just Go Boom gets back to 6, so that's encouraging. And Beat of the Sun and Artful Dodger are well in commission and have shortened off their opening quotes.
2: Yeah, definitely telling us we need some insurance plays and maybe try and find a leg or two where we maybe can try and keep it light. Your thoughts over on this one, George Simon? Just Go Boom, actually, wasn't it? Running
6: number
2: 7.
6: Yeah, it's my top selection. I've just about made it my best bet of the day earlier, but I was beaten to the punch by a good friend, Aidan Rodley. So, yeah, Just Go Boom. Look, it's gone a couple of really nice races lately, and particularly that fresh up effort when fifth and behind Armagh, there was... It was an eye-catching performance that day. Last started, beat just

0: bring home, but it was a better quality field than what it's up against today. And I think back in this grade, it's going to be a live chance. Just Go Boom. Put in the six as well, Beat of the Sun. Donna Logan prepares it. Warren Kennedy aboard, and Son of the Autumn Sun, and Paraded in Fine Fettle as well. Three, the Darzi was good last time out when second at Tirapa. And put in number two, our favourite, Uno, Dos, Tres, Cuatro. Widemu Pin doing the riding for Chad Ormsby. 7, 6, 3, and 2 in a competitive race over the 1600.
1: Yeah, it is. It's a beaut with a number of different form lines coming into this maiden over the 1600. $6 Dark Duke, $6 Just Go Boom, Boom, and the Darcy as well, right there at $6 if you're looking at the top of the market. Your final thoughts, Aidan? You were thinking Just Go Boom.
2: Just trying to get my quaddie together, yeah. The only other horse I thought was a big price play was Fleetwood, who I thought was terrific last time out. Stuck on really nicely against the pattern of that race. Just has a tricky barrier draw, but at $30, I just thought Fleetwood maybe was one you wanted to add in.
1: Living Turf Maiden, 1,600 metres, quaddie starter, $40,000 guaranteed. Here's George.
0: $6 equal favourites here, Dark Duke and the Darzi.

McGovern has them here. Living Turf, 1600. Just a wee bit of activity about midfield. Gates open, they're off. One of the best starts of the day. Sejour began quickly going forward from the deep also. Is Fleetwood to be right there. In fact, is going to take the lead. Outrageous tracks it out with Long Island. That'd be followed out next then by back and behind those is going to be Outrageous is next. Followed then back and behind those. Uno, dos, tres, cuatro with Dark Duke. Two lengths away, Sejour drifting. Followed by As a Mirror then came with those as well as Beat of the Sun, who's a little worse than midfield. Field. Two links away as they top the rise. Just Go Boom as well back in the field with back with it also the Darcy. Must be back about fifth last here with Tiger. And then came La Tienda and last of all is Artful Dodger. Would be 10 off the leaders. Inside the 800 metres they come and the leader is Fleetwood. Leads by a half length from Uno Dos Tres Cuatro. Two links away Outrageous. Followed by Azamira working forward out deeper. Over on the inside of those Long Island there's two links away Dark Duke. Just ahead of midfield from La Tienda. Then came, next is the Tumbling Paddy. That's been back midfield throughout. With it is Beat of the Sun as they turn for home from Tiger. Just Go Boom a long way off them here with Sejour, Artful Dodger and the Darcy as well back as well. 300 metres to go. Fleetwood hard up along the inside has the lead. Coming after it out in the centre, La Tienda. Azamira's running on. Then Uno Dos Tres Cuatro. The Darcy's arriving late with Beat of the Sun. La Tienda out wide made the lead and Long Island's kicking through on the inside for Tom Wigram. Long Island and La Tienda, they hit it. Oh, photos. La Tienda, Long Island. Third, Uno Dos Tres Cuatro. The Artful Dodger was right there as well. So too was the Daz.

0: boom, Sidua, well back in the field, would have been outrageous, and with it was the tumbling Paddy. La Tienda, you'd say on the outside. Oh, gee, it's close. La Tienda and Long Island. Uno, Dos, Tres, Cuatro will be third. Looks as though the Darcy has run fourth. It's very close. Outside, though, you'd say 13, La Tienda, a nose in advance of Long Island. Third at the line, Uno, Dos, Tres, Cuatro, and I think it was the Darcy arriving late for fourth in a pretty competitive race. Great finish in the fifth on the card.
1: Very competitive, but a horse who got back and then went on a searching run around horses and then sustained it. La Tienda bouncing out of some really strong races where we've seen race winners out of the Biting My Time Maiden and the Armagh Maiden. She's gone round at 20s plus. And we'll get up by a nose over the 12 and Long Island. Immediate value goes into the quaddie. Close off at $15. La Tienda wins the first leg.
2: Here at Riccarton for our feature this afternoon. 3.5 minutes out from a start to race number 6. It is the Greenwood Amberley Cup over 1400. Betty Spaghetti looking to go back to back. She's the market mover, but Lombardi, Greg O'Connor, is certainly the interest runner.
3: He certainly is. The big boy's back and trained by Bruce Smith, a favourite of yours since he's been in the barn, and he looks in great order, although we haven't seen him for a wee while.
4: No, look, I'm happy with him. He's as good as I can get him this time of the year, and look, it's been a long, hard haul, and big thanks to my owners and a lot of people, Leah and everyone else, my farriers, Danny Fry. You know, without them guys, we wouldn't be here today, and look, you know, I couldn't be more happy with the horse.
3: His trial was good?
4: Very good. You know, I mean, they dorked and did a trial, but I mean, you know, and he should have been able to do that for a couple of years.
3: Not a lot of speed in this race. He's likely to be up on the premises. Would that worry you?
4: No, not really. Like I said to Leah, let him get in a rhythm. You know, he's a free-going big horse, and, you know, let him get in a rhythm, and there is no speed. If he leaves the gate, well, you know, just rate him and whatever, you know.
3: You got any plans with him, or was it just a case of getting him back to the track?
4: We'll get through the day, and, you know, I hope he comes back in one piece. You know, he's a mate of mine, and it's been a lot of hard work, and if he comes through today, look, if he runs in top three today, I'll be happy and come back happy. And his long plan is the Winter Cup, bottom line.
3: As it should be. Well, well done getting him back to the track, and good luck.
4: Thanks very much. Appreciate it, Greg.
2: I love that statement. He's a mate of mine, and it did kind of look like two mates in the birdcage here, the mounting yard. He was walking around on the inside, and they were just having a chat between the two of them before, when Bruce legged Leah aboard, he just knew it was game time. But before then, he looked like an old pony at Pony Club. They are two mates.
3: Yeah, as soon as he went out on the track, his head went down and he was really relaxed. It's a great story, this. And 475 days between runs, but he has won in a fresh condition in the past. So I had to have him in four. Betty's one of my favourites. She's a really good horse. She hasn't won a Riccarton in a wee while, but when you consider she finished third behind Toa Haka in the Southern Alps, she's a really good horse. And she gets into this race beautifully, and Ashley Strawbridge gets an opportunity to ride the two big race winners. Royal Valor, Lord Darcy, probably both appreciate a bit more given the ground, but yeah, I think it's Betty's race to lose.
2: We spoke about winter wipeouts last night, Thad Taylor. Well, it's been a bit of a wipeout for you guys so far today. Punters have been spot on, and it looks as though they've picked one out again.
5: Stop the fight, Brittany. Gee, we're on the ropes here, and look, Ashley Strawbridge is now looking to go back to back here, and the market mover again, Betty Spaghetti, 219 to 220. What makes this even more significant is perhaps the lack of money for Royal Valor. Really got the blows here, out to $5.50 off our opening quote of $3.80. Lombardi, oh look, has his supporters first up, but he has been a little bit easy, 9.50 out to 14. He's more than capable. The only runner that has shortened up against Betty Spaghetti is Thomasina, the Sabin Kirkland Amber Adele. Doesn't have the greatest Riccarton record, but they're expecting an improved effort from Thomasina. That might be the one for your exactors and Quinellas and same race multis. Number three, Thomasina, 7.50 into 5.50. Just a little nibble for Canny Rock as well. First up, touched $18 back into $14. But Betty Spaghetti is all the rage here. 2.90 into 2.20. That'll be your hot runner. They're going for, I don't know how many it is, 8, 9 in a row here.
2: Kenny Rock, certainly.

0: certainly an interest runner as a part of this contest. Two-time New Zealand Cup placed. That, of course, is his long-range plan, but he kicks off for the Pitmans here today in the Amberley Cup. Let's join Dan for his call.
1: Thank you, Brittany, as the field is almost set for the Greenwood Amberley Cup over at the 1,400 metres. They're off and racing in the Amberley Cup. And Lombardi jumped away well with Royal Valorant pushing forward Thomasina from Go Lottie. Betty Spaghetti off the rail in fifth. Then came Can He Rock with He's Tons of Grunt and Lord Darcy at the back. The leader is Lombardi. By a length over Thomasina, racing third. Royal Valor will get every chance, but is getting very keen. Third back on the fence. Three quarters of a length away, Betty Spaghetti. Then came Go Lottie. Next on the outside is Lord Darcy.

0: Fresh up for over a year, leading the way. In front of Thomasina, two lengths away, Royal Valor. Into it, three wide, Lord Darcy. Then came Betty Spaghetti, Go Lottie, he's Tons of Grunt. And at the back is Can He Rock, with 600 metres to go. Lombardi with Thomasina. Up deeper, Lord Darcy, then Royal Valor. In traffic, Betty Spaghetti. Then came Go Lottie, he's Tons of Grunt to the outside with Can He Rock. 400 to go, Thomasina up to Lombardi, clearing out Royal Valor. Then Lord Darcy, Betty Spaghetti with four to pick up. Thomasina with a sharp sprint takes over from Lombardi, then Royal Valor and Betty Spaghetti. Thomasina in front of Lombardi. Here comes Lord Darcy, then Royal Valor. It's Thomasina in front, 100 to go from Lombardi. Thomasina and Amber Adela clinging on and will win. And Thomasina's done a bit. Lombardi photo third, Royal Valor or Lord Darcy, then Betty Spaghetti, Go Lottie, Canny Rock, and he's Tons of Grunt. Thomasina for Invercargill trainer Sabin Kirkland is going to take the prize in the Greenwood Amberley Cup. Just got up and rolling, and that's key to today's races with this blustery wind. Three will win, and then it's the Bevan and Robin Wilson pair who have flashed home late. Royal Valor and Lord Darcy are not far away. Lombardi, who may have held on for second, will be three, and then photos between Lombardi and Royal Valor, then Lord Darcy. Three, Thomasina takes out the Amberley Cup. Nice win there in very trying windy conditions. I think the key is just to get as close to the front as you can, and you'll probably take out the next two races.
1: Yeah, somewhat surprising as well, Dan, that considering that pattern of the day has been so blaringly obvious, to be fair, that we haven't seen more pressure in these races again. There was a sedate tempo through the early and middle stages there, but Thomasina was able to posse up on it and has got the job done, Greg.
2: Yeah, congratulations, Sabin, getting your maiden win, if you like, at Riccarton with this horse. Pleased to get him back in winning form.
3: No, really good, Greg. We had a few issues with her and we sorted them out. And to be honest, I was really quite confident with her run today, the way she's been working and things.
2: Always seemed to handle most tracks, so I suppose you weren't too disadvantaged. Is that how you felt?
3: Well, I was hoping for a bit of rain, but hey, on top of it, I'd be interested to see what sort of time she ran. She has ran 33 before. Hey, she's a smart wee horse, you know. The trouble is, last start, she had 60 kilos. I mean, she's not a big horse, so, you know, back to 57 today, so it was good.
2: Can ride this girl, can't she, Amber?
3: Well, she's a leading apprentice. Her father's not too bad either.
2: Yeah. Well, congratulations to you, mate, getting back into winning form here at Riccarton in a good race.
3: Hey, thank you. Yeah.
1: Thomasina getting very close to $200,000 in the bank now after taking home today's Amberley Cup, Bevan. But what about the run of Lombardi? Super effort. First up since March of last year, has refused to give it away and has closed in for second, but 3-2 in race number 6.
4: Yeah, absolutely. That's a really nice win right on speed. The key there, Betty just tried to ride it a little bit pretty and she got lost for a turn of foot when the tempo was right up front. Race number 4, 60 seconds out, shortest priced favourite of the day so far out of Australia is Hello Captain for Chris Waller, Nash Rail Willer.

0: Well, Shady Road's right, and my team are moving in. My team are third up today. Lighthouse last set. And here's the grey, Nandina. A daughter of Katkin's Nandina, placed in by Kieran McAvoy. Kieran looking for a quick double now. Successful in the previous on Bird Whistle. Very well rated in the lead. Crimson Wings and a front rank move in, and a front rank is now the last. Odds on favourite here. Hello, Captain. Gates are back now, and they're off and racing. Shady Road was the first into stride, and front rank is showing very good muster on the outside, resting the lead. Arawapawa goes to third, then Cheeky Smirk. And hello, Captain, the short price favourite, fifth down on the rails. A length and a half right behind him at Tima. They're followed by Nandina the Udder. A gap back in the field to Lighthouse Lass. And right out the back is Pimlico as they sort out the order. And front rank shows the way for Arawapawa. Shady Road in third, two off Cheeky Smirk. Hello, Captain, on the rails from Nandina. Further back to Matima, Crimson Wings. Lighthouse Lass is really racing fiercely on the rails. Pimlico switches off nicely at the rear. 600 out, front rank a half in front to Arawapawa. Then Shady Road, a half the outside, Cheeky Smirk. Hello, Captain, three fence from Nandina, and Matima is next on the inside. End of the straight now, 400 to go. Front rank's had it easy in the lead. Out by a length and a half, Shady Road being kept in a pocket by Arawapawa. Cheeky Smirk pulls out. Nash in a bit of traffic here on Hello, Captain. He needs the out desperately. Matima making ground. Front rank's all out now. Cheeky Smirk joined up with Shady Road. Hello, Captain. Too far back. Cheeky Smirk moved up to front rank. Oh, Cheeky Smirk, I think it knows to front rank. Not sure. Third, Shady Road and the luckless Hello, Captain. Then Nandina from Arawapawa Matima. Lighthouse Lass pulled ahead off the entire race. Still finished off all right. Then Crimson Wings and Pimlico was last all the way.
1: A lot of owners for Cheeky Smirk, and I think they're all here. Now, who's won this? Cheeky Smirk going out after front rank. Front rank fought back, kept fighting. Here's the line. Here is the low shot. Front rank's nose went down. Cheeky went up, but Cheeky's got it. Cheeky Smirk has got the winning grin. And so have those blokes. Cheeky Smirk. Two beats front rank, and third is going to be Shady Road in front of Hello Captain. 2751.
2: Yeah, and the bookies are the ones with the smirk here because they got a split there. I would suggest with Cheeky Smirk getting the head down there. Look, front rank had his chance there. Shady Road just got out in the right time, but it's a bit didn't happen for the favourite there. They just didn't split at all. Nash waited long, and no waiting anymore, but far too late. Look, he rode to the player of the day, and it didn't work. So unfortunate for favourite backers. I think he would have won without a doubt. He just had to drag back, losing momentum, but good luck to the winner. That's three straight wins.
3: Duff, you should have heard him at the front. The owners went wild until they watched the slow motion replay, and there was a few silent, few went very, very silent, but once the photo went up, they they all cheered.
4: 2751, the bookies are here. There, the favourite was a tough watch, was pretty unlucky. Hello, Captain. This is about my lot here on your big Saturday, and joining us out of Australia is Jane Ivel. Very good afternoon to you, Jane. Plenty of quality action still to come.

0: We've still got a number of races to come domestically from both Riccarton and Ellerslie, and then some exciting racing as the Queensland Winter Carnival continues with racing at Ipswich. The Ipswich Cup is this afternoon, and we complete their 9-race card with 3 stakes races at the back half of the program. So looking forward to it, but we are going to head back to Riccarton and hear from the Abley Cup winning jockey in Amber Riddell.
1: Congratulations, Amber. She's a brave mare and she had to be today.
2: Yeah, she's a really nice mare. Thanks to Sabin for giving me the ride. Look, it's really windy out there. The plan was to try and get cover, but there wasn't much speed in the race. So I just sat outside the leader, tried to cuddle her up as much as I could. Luckily, there wasn't. When we come around the corner, the wind kind of dies down a bit. But yeah, she was travelling really strongly through the bridle the whole entire way.
1: Yeah, she really wanted to win it today. Lombardi's a hard horse to get past.
2: Yeah, she really wanted the win. Yeah, I had heaps of horse underneath me. I knew what I had. And yeah, when I let her go, she really exploded. So yeah, it was nice to get to the win for Sabin. He's one of my dad's friends, so it was quite cool.
1: Yeah, he's been a good supporter every time you come down south too. He doesn't have a huge team, so nice to win a decent race for him.
2: Yeah, it's nice to win a big race for him, and he's a really good trainer. All his horses go really well, so when you ride them, you know you can ride them confidently.
1: Yeah, well, congratulations to you. Well done.
2: Thank you very much.
0: Amber Riddell, the country's leading apprentice, and what a wonderful job she's doing this season as she ticks closer to 70 wins. And she's just going from strength to strength, there's no doubt about that. A nice victory there in the Amberley Cup. Ipswich, race number 3, as I mentioned, it's our premier venue this afternoon on your big Saturday. Of course, we've got the 3 stakes races, but we've also got Platinum Pantheon going round a little bit later this afternoon in race number 6, kicking off at 4:38. So looking forward to seeing the Lisa Ladder trained runner going round again in Queensland. 2 minutes out from a start, race number 3, Daggers, is your favourite as we join Sky Thoroughbred Central.
3: It's a nice soft run.
4: Here's Pantalone for Glenn Richardson and Hannah.
3: Probably needs something a little bit easier these days.
4: Blue Point for Chris Waller, Ron Stewart.
3: Yeah, where does he get to? Maybe midfield, maybe a bit closer today if possible.
4: Yep.
3: And he can finish strongly. We saw him do that last start when he beat St Albans to that run. That was the difference. He got the run and won well.
4: And Ocean Alps for Paul Shaler and Taylor Marshall.
3: Yeah, it was quite good last start at the Gold Coast behind High Dandy. That was on a heavy track, and certainly does appreciate, you know, softish track conditions.
4: Okay, that is how they look in the yards. I'm with Blue Pino here from the Chris Waller stable, who I thought looked equally as good as what we saw last time of him in the yard. This race is a little bit deeper, but it's a really, really is a preferable trip for this horse. I just hope he can be close enough throughout the run to be within striking distance, as it does look favourable to be on the speed, and that's where horses like your favourite Daggers are going to be well suited. And the big question is, can Eurobarus run out the trip today?
3: He has remained pretty solid in the marketplace, Blue Pino. All of the money is for Daggers. By G, has a short price profile, and his form doesn't reflect it. Bernie, with him being only a 3-time winner from 14, look, he's good. He can really gallop, but they love him. They're all over him, and they usually are, and they are again today, Daggers. I just felt that the map, everything sets up perfectly on pace. He's got a natural one to bring him into the race, and the distance is probably his pet trip. So, but I don't know whether I'd rush into that price, $2.30, about Daggers. He's the lay of the day, isn't he?
4: He is. Tab.
3: To beat number 13, Blue Pino, the run-on horse. Yes, Lulu, if she can indeed settle a bit closer, as they're going to try and do with her, and then Eurobarus, 6-13, 1-3.
4: Yeah, I think the plan will be Eurobarus to scoot out of the gates to try and put Daggers off from leading. Then everybody settle down, then Eurobarus will be looking for a couple of easy sectionals. Will Daggers allow that, or will Daggers put it to him and say, no, not to lead that easily?
3: I guess
4: easily.
3: It depends on how he's rolling Eurobarus. What sort of sectionals he runs.

0: There's been an avalanche of support for him in the last half hour or so. 280 back into 240. Tab, still top of the market though. 240 on a 230 QOP. Best back to beat him has been Yes Lulu. 550 into 5, while Blue Pinot has remained relatively solid at 550.
1: Okay, yeah, good parade by Yes Lulu as well. Possibly the best I've seen of her. So let's see how they go. Here's David.
2: Which handicap? Third race today, a field of 11. Starters at the ladder. Red light about to be switched on. Daggers, a well-backed favourite. Asian Alps, a little fidgety. There's the light. Ready to break. Racing. Oh, a couple came out very badly the start. Asian Alps and Robrick, they came out 8 lengths behind them. Yoruba is fast to go as expected. Spears to the early lead. Daggers is very wide early, but he's pushing forward. Blue Pinot taking a forward position. And Pantalone, the roughie, pushing up inside those. They've got Daggers four wide through the first 400 metres or so. So the favourite not afforded any early favours at least. Then set to shine Yes Lulu midfield defence. A few lengths away, Calamala Fella, followed by Quoth Quad. Deep respect, and both Ocean Alps and Robrick after their bad starts are second last and last. Down the side, 700 left to run. Yoruba leads. Eventually Daggers gets up to be second, but fair to say he's used his fair share of petrol to get there. Blue Pinot third. Yes Lulu travelling nicely fourth the rail. Set to shine beginning a three wide run. Then Pantalone, Quoth Quan, Deep Respect, Robert, Calamala Fella losing ground, and Ocean Alps whipped them in. Onto the turn now with 350 left to run. Yoruba first go the distance. Currently he's got Daggers off the bend. Quoth Quan railing well going to third, and Yes Lulu pulls to the outside. Yoruba in front, the last 200 will tell from Quoth Quan. Daggers only boxing away. Yes Lulu's still there, but only running fairly. Here's Quoth Quan up near the inside, went to Eurobarus, went home and beat it. Great effort first up, Quoth Quan from Eurobarus. Daggers not sure about fourth. Did Yes Lulu hang on? Calamala Fella not far away, then Robrick, followed by Blue Pinot, Pantalone set to shine, Deep Respect and Ocean Alps a fair way away at last.
3: Well, your robbers.
1: A nice win there at Ipswich, 7-3-6 and photos for fourth. Our focus returns to domestic racing though as we head back to Ellerslie for the Stayers final, and it's a pretty competitive lineup. BP, as I say, good afternoon to you and head to you for the first time. I heard a very confident Chris Wood during the week with Box Moss on the backup here after a pretty impressive win at Tirapa last up.
4: Hey Jane, afternoon to you. And yes, very confident trainer with Box Moss, won Chris Wood. And can he back it up? And he was so impressive when he won. You'd imagine similar tactics. Yes, he does come back 300 metres, but he looks hard to beat if he backs up what he did last week, Aidan.
5: Yeah, absolutely did. And Chris was almost apologetic for being too confident for last week when the horse scored, what, $11. But obviously has trained on to his liking. Drops 4.5 kilograms, is up in grade, but geez, he's progressing really nice. It was luckless a couple of starts back here. So, yeah, a horse who has to be right in contention.
4: The race here back on the 6th of June is going to be a key form guide for many as well. That was the race that was won by Fly My Way. The favourite for that race was this galloper in Pacifico. He's $5 today. He drops in weight to 58 kilograms. He's drawn in barrier number one and he likes to sit forward and running.
5: There's a 6 kilogram swing in his favour against Fly My Way, but he wasn't the same Pacifico as he'd been in previous starts. And just speaking to the team, it sounds like they think maybe he needs to be just getting forward, getting to the lead again. There is a decent bit of speed in this race with the likes of Khan Hunter likely to go forward. I thought Hakata Bay was another one who would probably press forward, but on his best form, he's a Rotorua Cup winner from three starts back, dropping 3.5 kilograms with the claim. So, yeah, he's got to be respected.
4: Let's get to 7 in Solidify, and you spoke about the claim with those horses. Well, this one is a runner that will carry 1.5 kilos over, of course, with Matt Cartwright, who's riding super here today. Solidify comes in with 2 runs under the belt.
5: Yeah, a key number of gear changes as well, legging bit off, noseband off, shadow roll off as well, and with a tricky barrier draw, comes off the poly, and yeah, just the interesting part for mine is just how solidly supported he's been.
4: Move to the six and drop of something. He was better two starts ago, and then he's produced a similar run in a stronger race. So on those two performances from him, that gives him a good chance here.

0: He's building to something, isn't he? And from a kind barrier draw, Ethan Jones looking for back-to-back wins after taking the previous. He sat really well on pattern for third last time at him behind Flying Away, and beaten 2.5 lengths, comes in 2 kilograms better, and he'd stuck pretty well for third and behind Pacifico and Khan Hunter, 2 back as well. So, yeah, he's a chance.
1: Autumn Legacy won 2 starts ago at New Plymouth in an open handicap. Kelly Miles was aboard that day. She rides today. She was beaten last weekend behind Box Moss.
0: Yeah, it was beaten, 20.5 lengths, but you've got to go on the New Plymouth run if you are liking this horse. Lagging Bit comes off, the tongue tie comes off, and does drop 4.5 kilograms.
1: And Fly My Way, things didn't pan out 2 starts ago. They're able to get it right here. Does go up 2.5 kilos on that run.
0: Got to like what the horse is doing. Obviously the weight not ideal, getting from 54 up to 56.5 in what is such a competitive race, but doing everything right. Ran the second quickest last 8 through 200 to that race as well, so just like to see this horse continue its winning way.
1: All right, Jane, we'll leave it there. We're closing in on start time out of Flemington, then we'll be back here for the Lawn Shed Winter Series Stayers Final.
2: Thanks, BP. Runners loading away at Flemington is an open over the 2,540 metres. We'll get on track with the racing.com team for the call of race number 3, Flemington.

0: So they make a good line of it here at the classic start here at Flemington. 2,540 metres, Virtuous Circle is the next one in with Declan Bates. Last couple getting set. Here's the Western Front. Takes the outside. Well supported second favourite, and they're racing. Harlan Blaze, one of the last to leave. Vegas Jack jumped well with Bold Soul, and also Howlin' Rain. Tejanus and Elder from the Deep are also forcing up. They were followed by Samuel Langhorne, who's about seventh, one off the fence as they reach the first corner. The Western Front is three wide in the white and red jacket. Mission of Love, the fence, a gap Tempesti, Harlan' Blaze, Mr. Waterville third last, and then King of Wall Street, two lengths Virtuous Circle. Heading towards the riverside, just over 2,000 to go, and it's Vegas Jack in front looking for four wins on the trot today by a neck Howlin' Rain. Bold Soul tucked in, Elder progressing around them three deep. Tejanus kept it there for the time being as they reach the 1850, and their two lengths Samuel Langhorne. The outside of Mission of Love, a length the Western Front, who's trapped deep. Tempesti kept it three deep, and Harlan' Blaze on the fence, and their two lengths in front of King of Wall Street, third last outside of Mr. Waterville, and Virtuous Circle last at the 1600 metres. Vegas Jack is the leader with Howlin' Rain sliding up now and just shades it about a half length, three quarters of a length, and Howlin' Rain is going to pull its way to the lead. Bold Soul relaxed third, the inside of Elder. They were followed a length and a half away in the field by Tejanus with the Western Front around them. Mission of Love next, the inner of Samuel Langhorne as they reach Chiquita Lodge, and they are now approach the 1250 metre marker. Next in the field, Highland Blaze, Tempesti, Mr. Waterville, King of Wall Street, and two lengths Virtuous Circle. So the leader, Howlin' Rain, by three quarters of a length to the Western Front. A length and a half away, Vegas Jack, who's had a sweet run in transit, third outside of Bold Soul. Three quarters of a length away in the field now is Elder at the 950, two lengths to Janice. Then Mission of Love, a length Samuel Langhorne, Highland Blaze, Tempesti, Virtuous Circle getting going in the lime jacket three wide from Mr. Waterville and King of Wall Street. 700 metres to go. Howlin' Rain just started to spread them a little by a length and a half to the inform and fit the Western Front. They're two lengths to Vegas Jack, and they were followed by Elder, who battles on outside of Bold Soul around the corner. Virtuous Circle, Tempesti make runs, and they were followed by Tejanus, who's hard at it round the corner, and to the outside, King of Wall Street from Mr. Waterville. The Western Front yet to push the button at the 350, up to Howlin' Rain and Vegas Jack, and the race is on, and they're two lengths Elder, Mission of Love, and Bold Soul up on the inside. At the 200, the Western Front and Vegas Jack, their stride for stride, two lengths Elder, Bold Soul. Vegas Jack gets the better of the Western Front, 100 to go. Vegas Jack, a half length in front, a length in front, and Vegas Jack will win again. Vegas Jack from the Western Front and Bold Soul third. Then Elder, Mission of Love, next Samuel Langhorne. Further back, Highland Blaze and Mr. Waterville, followed then by Howlin' Rain. A gap to Janice, Tempesti, Virtuous Circle, and King of Wall Street amongst the tail enders. Up you go.
1: He's in sensational form, the son of So You Think. Vegas Jack is fourth win in a row. He's building through the staying ranks really nicely. Tough run there for the favourite. The Western Front can certainly be forgiven. 11, 5, 1 and 4 at Flemington. Let's get back to Ellerslie though. 3 minutes out from a start in a race number 6. As I said, it was the Winter Stayers final, and the market is heavily behind the 9, Box Moss.
2: Thanks, Jane. Yes, and we'll catch up

0: Through the week, he's had a couple of swims and had a quiet half mile on Thursday. Comes through that good, he's bright, he's happy, so we're here.
1: A little unlucky here, a couple of starts back as well. How's he paraded today?
0: Very, very good. And look, we don't change tactics with him. He's a horse who's got to jump out, drop over his neck, and hopefully he does jump out.
1: I know you had a bit of confidence going to last week. Can you believe the confidence in the market here, how solidly backed you are?
0: I can't believe that the $3 something could be the 11 last week. I can tell you that much. But

0: $1,000. Pacifico, as that move for Box Moss comes, Fly My Way, well backed last time, well backed again, was $9.50, touched $10, into $7, so a decent push around Fly My Way. There was some early money for Drop or Something, that has disappeared. Down the page, Major Major's an interesting runner, a little bit of early money, but that's getting out to $12 now. Solidify, out to $9.50, but holding its ground against almost an avalanche now for Box Moss. Back into $3.10. Your hot runner in the Stayers final will be number 9, Box Moss, $5.50 into $3.20.
1: Thanks, Thad. Your final assessment, Aidan?
2: We have just heard from George that Khan Hunter's had a vet check around at the start as well, but he's been cleared to start. I'd love to see Pacifico get to the front and have an uncontested lead. And he'd won 3 of his previous 5, including that listed Rotorua Cup. So I've just got to respect him. Real respect around the Brosnan runners as well. But, geez, Box Moss was terrific last week. He's got to be a factor again.
1: Yeah, if Diamond Jack jumps away, he could be a sneaky for those that are playing into the back end of those same race multis, trying to find a place extra. You know, the top 7, top 8 line, and a very intriguing runner is Major Major, who was a good winner at this day last year, 12 months ago. He's drawn low. He could push forward. He's a runner that has done that before here and won in that fashion.
2: Yeah, absolutely. He's got to be some sort of...

0: straight. One off the rail next is Hakanta Bay from Fly My Way, and out deepest of all is Solidify. Back in behind those, a favourite Box Moss, and then Quick Fire. And 15 lengths away, last of all, after walking out of the gates, the Toppy Diamond Jack. Into the back they go by the 1,500 metres mark. Pacemaker, Drop of Something, works forward on the outside of Khan Hunter. Two lengths away, Major is third, followed by Pacifico, who's keen over on the inside. One and a half away, Autumn Legacy, Arfina, and he's a shocker, scraping paid midfield. One and a half back in behind those, Solidify from Hakanta Bay, as they work down towards the 1,200 metres. On the inside of those two is the favourite, Box Moss, back fourth last. Two back to Fly My Way, Quick Fire, and Diamond Jack, after that tardy beginning, tacking on to the tail of the field. 1,000 metres to go, there is 12 lengths over the field, and it's Khan Hunter, the leader, from Drop of Something on the outside. Two and a half away, Pacifico and Major. Then came Athena, Autumn Legacy, he's a shocker, the inside, with those who Solidify from Hakata Bay. Box Muscle need a bit of luck from there, back in an awkward spot, fifth last over on the inside, followed round then by Fly My Way, Quick Fire, and Diamond Jack. To the 500 metres they come in the Stayers final, and it's Khan Hunter and Drop of Something too clear from over on the inside, Pacifico. Then came moving away from the rail, Major. Arfina's out next, back and behind these, Box Moss, saved for an inside run, wider out, Solidify. 300 to go, Drop of Something made the lead. Box Moss is weaving its way through, so is he's a shocker over on the inside with Pacifico. He's a shocker, Box Moss, Drop of Something out in the centre, and Pacifico. Box Moss, he's a shocker, trying hard with Pacifico, but Box Moss with a no panic ride by the Wizard of Oz. Box Moss won it second photos, he's a shocker, and Pacifico. And then came Drop of Something with Khan Hunter, followed over by Diamond Jack, has done exceptionally well to finish as close as what he did, after blowing the start for Major, Quick Fire, Autumn Legacy, Hakata Bay, Fly My Way, Arfina, and Solidifies come in last. Well, Warren Kennedy, he's ridden the $2.60 favourite so superbly, confidently, and he knew what he was doing. Box Moss will win it. He's a shock. He's gone a great race for his co-owner, Keith Hobb. Pacifico will be third, and Drop of Something went a cheeky race as well. He was in an awkward spot at the 700 metres, but the Wizard of Oz did not panic. He was banking on an inside run. Some of them scouted wide. He stayed nearer the inside, and Box Moss goes back-to-back, and the Chris Wood roll continues. Well done to owner Ian Farrelly. Box Moss, the money in the Stayers' final.
1: He was travelling sweetly at the 1,000-metre mark. At the 800-metre mark, he just thought, Warren Kennedy needs a can opener. And then he just goes, no, I'll just wave my wand. The Wizard of Oz just stayed closer to the rail and was able to get a couple off. And he had handfuls at the 350-metre mark, did Warren Kennedy, and was able to get over the top and beat home He's a Shocker and Pacifico. Box Moss, heavily, heavily played Jane Ivell, and he delivers in the Stayers' final.
2: Yeah, just aided by an absolutely brilliant ride by Warren Kennedy. As you mentioned, did not panic for 1 second. He knew he had a horse travelling underneath of him, and he navigated a path to the winning postseason. Superb form, Box Moss. He takes out the Stayers' final at Ellerslie. Two races to go at Riccarton. And Brittany, as I head to you, it's a pleasure to be joining yourself and Greg for the first time this afternoon. Canasta has come up the favourite here, certainly a market mover off the back of last start, where the horse certainly had some excuses, returns to a track where he tends to perform pretty well at.
3: Yeah, good afternoon, Jane. Great to have you joining us for the final two races here out of Riccarton. 3 minutes out from a start to the seventh. Canasta has been pretty popular, and the Anna Furlong fans are looking to get one back after Betty Spaghetti wasn't quite able to do the job in race number six as favourite. They're doubling down here by the looks with Canasta. We'll find out more with Thad Taylor shortly, but Greg O'Connor is alongside Jamie Bullard, who lines up the Boss Lady second up this campaign.
4: Yeah, I tell you what, first up too, Brittany, she had no luck, and I'm sure you noted that.
5: Yes, exactly.
4: What are we expecting today? Obviously, the track, not quite what you were hoping for?
5: No, I was expecting a bit more rain during the week. Would have been ideal for this filly. She loves a wet track.
4: Look, she's to the eye. Looks like she's trained on from that. Where are your confidence levels going into this one, Bully?
5: Myself, I think she's going to be competitive.

0: but it will depend on the run.
1: The favourite is going to be number four.
2: I've interviewed you plenty of times. This is about the first time you haven't had some sort of Warriors paraphernalia on. Why is this?
3: I don't know why I haven't got any on, but...
2: Will they win tomorrow?
0: I believe so.
2: Yeah. All right, good luck here.
0: Thank you.
4: She does look sensational, doesn't she, the boss lady, considering this time of year. Normally the horse's coats are well and truly turned. She still looks sensational, a rich, healthy glow to her coat. Second up this campaign, the lightly raced four-year-old mare by Vadamos. And there's no doubting, Greg, that she is a talent. She's been well looked after to this point in time, and maybe she can make amends for that first up performance here today, or at least you think she can.
2: Yeah, absolutely, I do. He just apologised to me. He didn't realise the interview had started. He thought I was just playing with him, but he's a very good conditioner of a horse, Bully. He was obviously an outstanding rider, and she looked magnificent. Look, it's not going to be easy from her barrier position, and we haven't seen too many come from back in the field today, but she's a bit of class, this horse. I can see her in a decent sort of race around cup time if she is able to get to, maybe not this year, the Breeders, but maybe the following year. It'll be interesting to see what he does there. Good chance, great adventures over the odds. Power of Persuasion's done absolutely nothing wrong. It's trained by Terry Ray, and Mr. Bully T.

0: Connor, quickly to you, Thad, any late movement of importance?
1: Yeah, well, this market got a real shake-up. We opened Power of Persuasion favourite, Canasta. Clear hot runner here, and the Boss Lady, $9 into $5. They're the two they like. Canasta, your hot runner, and the Boss Lady. A little sprinkling for Great Adventure as well. No money, Power of Persuasion.
0: Certainly been a day where it's paid to be up on speed. Let's see what the pressure is like in the seventh on the card with Dan Fogarty.
2: Thanks, Brittany. As the last few about to come forward, Ruby Sunrise on the four-day backup was in behind the Ninja Girl on Tuesday. Probably wants a fair bit of rain, does Ruby Sunrise. And the Boss Lady second up after a 102-day spell. Was ninth behind Tralee Bay. Probably wants a wee bit of cut out of the ground, but clearly has a fair bit of ability. Canasta has been well backed, has raced much harder in the past, and gets a chance here to get on the board. Ready at the mile. And the Vernon and Vasey truck parts starting stools. Set, and away they go. Power of Persuasion jumped out really well and is going to lead from Mr. Bully T, and not far away, Great Adventure, pushing forward for Blue as well, along with Flying Celebration. So it's Power of Persuasion with Flying Celebration, then Great Adventure, Mr. Bully T, and for Blue. Two lengths away, Canasta, better than midfield, then Del Monaco. Two lengths away, Enterprise Gem, Balance of Power, Ruby Sunrise, and the Boss Lady is last. Out to Cutamu they head, Flying Celebration by two lengths over Power of Persuasion, wedge three deep for Blue around Great Adventure, saving every inch, Mr. Bully T. Two lengths away, Canasta, then Del Monaco, Balance of Power up three deep, two further back, Enterprise Gem, Ruby Sunrise, and the Boss Lady is last of all. As they work their way down the side of the course with 800 to travel, it's Flying Celebration, the favourite in a very good spot, Power of Persuasion. Third, the inside, Mr. Bully T. For Blue's been deep the whole way, then Great Adventure, two lengths away, Del Monaco. Next in the run, as they work around the corner, Balance of Power three deep, then Canasta, Enterprise Gem, and with a bit to do, the Boss Lady and Ruby Sunrise. 500 metres left to travel, and the leader on the inside, Flying Celebration. Mr. Bully T tries to wedge off the fence under a ride, Power of Persuasion. Del Monaco from a long way back is getting right along the rail. Then came Great Adventure, Balance of Power, and letting down Enterprise Gem. Del Monaco shot through on the fence, 300 to go. Two lengths in front of Power of Persuasion. Then came Great Adventure, Balance of Power, then Enterprise Gem. Del Monaco in front by three, then Balance of Power, Enterprise Gem, and Power of Persuasion, but Del Monaco riding the rail for Simon Courtois. A good ride, a good win. Beat Home Enterprise Gem, third, Balance of Power, then Power of Persuasion. Next

probably best known for performing on the Poly track. And today gets right up on the rail, made up plenty of ground and has kicked clear, and that's where you want to be. Good ride. Seven will beat the Grey, 10 Enterprise Gem second, then third will go the way of number three, Balance of Power, ahead of the favourites, 9 Power of Persuasion, 7, 10, 3 and 9, and the Optimized Fertilizers and Equalize rating 75 mile. Nice effort there, Del Monaco for Andrew Carsten and Sima M. Courtois.

0: overall record, is it? Up and over $120,000 in the bank as of today now as well. Enterprise Gem, the big grey, she has put in some bold strides down the outside to snare second. A lot better performance today by Balance of Power. I think we can pay to follow him going forward. And for first fours, the nine, Power of Persuasion, actually bounced a length in front of everybody else, settled up on speed, has settled for fourth today. I hand it back to you, Jane, after the running of race number 7, one to come here out of Riccarton Park. It's a rating 65 at 350.
1: We're off to Randwick for race number 5, and we've got a short price favourite here in Nasbar. This is benchmark 78 over the 1800 metres. Lightly tried mare out of the Chris Wallace stable. Is third up this preparation, comes back to the 1800 metres, a trip that she won really nicely at Fresh. I think mother positive with her this afternoon as the senior rider goes up in Tommy Berry. So $2.20. available for Nasbar ahead of the 3 Shangri-La Impact, who is the other runner that has had some market support. Sky Thoroughbred Central on track at Randwick as we count down to a start in race number 5.
2: $1.50, so I'm happy that the market is somewhat agreeing with me there. The market isn't agreeing with Horizons. It is a big drifter. $4.60 on Wednesday.

0: running of the B&J Guttering and Metal Roofing Handicap. Full field of 10 or 11 running. And there's two to move in, Allegro Miss and FaZe Angels. Shangri-La Impact's been very well back, drawn nicely. Loves to lead in his races. She does, I should say. Winner at this distance on the Kensington track, two runs back. All in now, light is on, ready to run. Set, off. Horizon's given a real wipe, liven up out of the gates off the inside. Let's Fly's jump well, and Shangri-La Impact is slicing through the middle of the pack. Now, the favourite Nassabar's fourth early stages, but Bravissima being sent forward on the outside. Amplifies pretty handy as well in the red cap. Allegro missed down on the rails. Featherback Hamoon Heroine from Alice May. Then came Pleasure Artist, and FaZe Angels is last of all. So Horizons, who was given a liven up early, Horizons leads here from Let's Fly, and Bravissima strides up on the outside. So this last start winner's doing plenty of work in the early stages. Shangri-La Impact's had the chance to take a sit today and relax in fourth position. A length and a half to Amplify, followed by Allegro Miss. Nassabar in the black and white in the second half of the field. From Alice Main, Hamoon Heroine, FaZe Angel, and Pleasure Artist sees them all. They start the run down the high street side of the course. Horizons in front by three quarters to Bravissima. Let's Fly in third spot now. The outside is Shangri-La Impact. Then Amplify around Allegro Miss. Nassabar is next from Alice May, Hamoon Heroine, FaZe Angels, and Pleasure Artist. It'd be 10 off the front runner. 600 to go. Horizons just upping the tempo a little bit. Got a length and a half on Bravissima. Now Let's Fly is letting go on the outside. Tacking up behind. There is Amplify, Shangri-La Impact next, and Nassabar getting to the outside. Into the straight, Horizon swings from Let's Fly. Two off to Bravissima, Amplify, Shangri-La Impact looking for running. Alice May just shoved the favourite Nassabar out of the way. Let's Fly moved up now to Horizon, Shangri-La Impact. Having had the sit today is coming, and Alice May on the outside running an enormous race. Alice May went up and went straight past them. Alice May's gone on to win it from Shangri-La Impact and Horizons. Then came Nassabar, who was given a don't argue by the winner at the 150. Further back, FaZe Angels, Allegro Miss, Hamoon Heroine. Further back, Amplify, Pleasure Artist, Bravissima, and Let's Fly.
1: Well, Alice May, Matthew Smith, and Alicia Collett. Let's go back and have a look at the replay when Alicia said to Tommy Berry, I don't care how well you...
2: Outside of the field, successful at Randwick in the hands of Alicia Collett, 11, 3, 8 and 5. We're going to head back to Ellerslie. Of course, we saw the running of the Winter Stayers final taken out by the Inform Box Moss. Let's hear from the winning trainer and jockey in Chris Wood and Warren Kennedy.
3: Chris, congratulations, back-to-back wins, and in the end, a pretty comfortable watch, I'm sure.
4: Sort of, yeah. I do like him to get to the outside, but he's going to learn every time he gets amongst him. And, yeah, he's got a superb finishing run on him. And he's got to be timed right. And Warren seems to have that knack to get to the horse to the front.
3: Yeah.

0: at the track. And he did win at Doomben at the end of last month over the 220 metres. So certainly in form is the favourite here. The two, the Irish, Sky Thoroughbred Central, to join us for race number four.
1: For Tony Maddie Sears, CJ Graham.
2: Not without a chance. He looks beautiful and relaxed in the yard. He ran third last year in this very race behind the Right Way. So this might be the race that he bobs up in.
1: David Van Dyke can train a stayer. Here's We Own a Redwood for Rob Thorburn.
2: Got a win last start at Bow Desert. Was on a bottomless track, very heavy, over 2450 metres. So no trouble with the distance for him.
1: DeMarque, Jeff Dunn, Fiona Sankel.
2: Yeah, interesting. He's second up over 2500. But this is what it's all about with him. All of his wins have been at 2200, so he's an interesting horse here.
1: Bright the Sun for Stephen and Jordan Lee, Nozzy Tomazawa.
2: One up to 2227. Just happy to look at a few others today.
1: Don Stefano for Jackson Morris and Anthony Allen.
2: Pretty much the same with him looking elsewhere.
1: Mailcon for Michael Nolan, Chelsea Baker.
2: He won in town at Eagle Farm, four starts back, and his form since then has been just so-so.
1: Trump Card for David Van Dyke and Corey Sutherland.
2: Only won one here at Ipswich, but has been in the second or third spot six times, so he knows his way around here, and he gets a nice soft run. Oh, I think he'll run the trip.

Pulverizer is going to try and do it all of the way. About to turn to the back straight with a length and a half margin over Rattle and Hum, who's got across to be second. We had a Redwood third, Bright the Sun fourth, the fence, and Cal Canley. He's doing it tough. He's been three wide from the get-go. Just behind that trio, DeMarco. Then came Malakot inside of the Irish. He's travelling well, the Irish. He's centre field, one off the fence, about six off the lead as they head along the back straight, short of a

0: either. They were getting into the ground, but boy, they've done a super job and posted some good numbers on both occasions when she's won.
1: Yeah, coming from a midweek maiden to step up to a rating 65 at Ellerslie, was a very, very good effort. And beat home Orson Stone. There is a swing in weights towards Orson Stone here, but Andiamo come home with the quickest last 8 and 600, second quickest last 400 and 200, and she just keeps on stepping up. This is a little bit hard.

0: Go and Mr. Mojo rising early in the day, and he's gotten behind them. Maybe a little bit more of the same, although the draw means that he just needs to find some cover.
1: All right, we'll get to racing.com, not too far away from there. Next, race number 4 over 1,100 metres, and then we'll be back here for the Lawn Shed Winter Series Progressive Final.
2: The Ninja with the Bo Merton support for Gavin Bedgegood. Now, Jenny the Ninja, who's on resumption, is about to come along. Choir Point just takes another turn, and Blethyn's the other one that hasn't been called in. Here's Choir Point, terrific win at Caulfield last start. Choir Point will jump just out past the middle here in this field of 11.
3: And again.
2: Choir Point encouraged forward, and that will leave Blethyn. Blethyn taking the outside. Fourth event of the day. Field locked away. Set to gallop. Ready and racing. Astro Chat from barrier number 4 broke away quickly. Choir Point isn't too far away in the early action. Towards the outside group, jumping well was Ulf Burt, and also headed off in the early strides in the pink jacket by Prestar, who led that division with Jenny the Ninja and Blethyn. Over towards the far side, Astro Chat is the leader from Choir Point and Poker. Recuperado behind those. Tatak Iuta is next. Then came up the middle of the track, Feyman, who is just hedging its bets at the moment as gliding towards the outside division, and Ima Tees is back at the end. Astro Chat onto the course proper at the 500 metres, just in front of Poker, and then came Recuperado back over on the far side. Choir Point yet to push the button. Jenny the Ninja out deeper on the track, and also Prestar, who's almost up against the outside fence. They're right across, and Ima Tees is starting to get through too. At the 200 metres, it's Astro Chat joined by Ima Tees, who's drifting towards the outside, but it went to the lead, and then Prestar Recuperado going to the lead as Ima Tees and surges on, and Ima Tees has won it by 2 lengths. Astro Chat, Prestar, and then Recuperado. Tatak Iuta next, and then Poker and Blethyn from Choir Point, who never finished the race off. Jenny the Ninja, Ulf Burt, and Feyman at the back.
1: Well, it'll be 7, 3, 9, and 5 across the line there in race 4 out of Flemington. 2 to go here out of Ellerslie, and we are 3 minutes out from start time. We can get to you, Thad Taylor, around this progressive final and just see how this market is moving around. First of all, I guess Andy Amo, $5.50. Orson Stone, he's taken money his last couple of starts. Money again for him?
4: Yeah, there is. Gets into 6 now, B. Peters. Orson Stone to be second favourite. We opened at 7.50 on Orson Stone. The worst way for the TAB is Andy Amo, though. Rock solid in this market. Liability, $114,000 on Andy Amo. Just seeing a move right now for Inside Out, 7 into 6.50, so a little interest there around the Weatherly runner. I Park's been 10 into 9 in the last wee while, and if you get right down the bottom, BP, there's a move for a couple there. The 15 and the 16 are moving. Written in Heaven, 23 into 17, but probably more interestingly, or a slightly bigger move for Facilitate, 18 into 13, and if we had a hot runner now, it would actually be the 16 Facilitate, so that is of interest. Worst way for the TAB, Andy Amo. Orson Stone solid. Move for Inside Out, and maybe you need some big numbers here. 15 Written in Heaven and 16 Facilitate.
1: Wow, okay, that's the maiden galloper in the race who's taken some money at a price there from Thad. We might rejoin with him just as we get closer to start time. Trent Didham standing by with you though, Aidan Rodley.
0: Yeah, it was a really nice third resuming. What did you make of the run, Trent?
5: Yeah, sectionals are really good. He's just a bit of a big baby, eh? Still does a few things wrong and just hangs in on that one rein. So, yeah, he's a bit of a hard horse to get a line on, but yeah.
0: How did he parade today?
5: Yeah, paraded good. He's a little bit on tow. We just opted to take the blinkers off, so hopefully stop that hanging in, and this way around might do something different for him. So.
0: Okay, it's a pretty competitive race here. What can you expect from him?
5: Yeah, it's a handy field, good prize money. Look, if he can settle midfield, he's a little bit of a tricky gate, but if he can get midfield somewhere, one off, and he should be hard to beat.
0: What about Shameless Star in the next one, who you ventured forward into the north in the past with good success as well, and racing really well, right?
5: Yeah, she's in great form at the moment. She's a very happy horse. The only question marks for the mile, but you're only 3 once, and she's sort of a tricky rating brand now, so we thought we'd come up here and have a crack.
0: Best luck with them both.
5: Cheers, thank you very much.
1: Yeah, good couple of chances coming up for the

0: Diddums, we'll get to you, George. A minute out from start time for the seventh, and another terrific betting race here. Andy Yamo's come up the favourite at 5.5. You were keen on Curve Glory around that $9 mark.
1: Yeah, we were this morning with 12 Curve Glory. Now, she's got some chinks in her armour, and it's mostly before the start, and it's trying to get into the starting stall. She's a little bit recalcitrant on occasion. She's only very lightly raced. Young Tom Wigram has the ride, so I think if she gets in the stalls, she's a hope here, Curve Glory. Just the two starts today. Put in four, Sin Stone, who's been knocking on the door in recent starts. Number two, Inside Out, ran all over the place here when winning over 1,500 metres last time out. Has George Rook aboard and put in five, Andy Amo, shooting for a hat-trick of wins as well. 12, 4, 2 and 5, we've been saying that all day, have another very competitive race on the program.
0: Gee, it is. What about for you, Aidan? Final thoughts?
2: Yeah, I've gone with Inside Out. I'm not too sure whether you mentioned the black armband on there, but that's for breeder Mark Treloar, who died last week. So obviously they'll be just carrying his memory in this race as well. But as George said, such a competitive race. Boy, these are beauty, these last two races. They're cracking betting fields. Inside Out for me over Orson Stone, but not a lot between them.
0: All right, this is the seventh, the Launchhead Winter Series Progressive Final, with a couple more to load into the barriers, around four or five. Maybe just one quick last update from you, Thad Taylor.
3: Liability on Andy Amo pass 160,000, but the hot runner late Orson Stone facilitate is moving late, as I said, into $13. But Andy Amo clearly the worst way for the TAB. Orson Stone is going to be the hot runner just in front of facilitate.
1: Quint.
0: Thanks, Thad. To you, George. The penultimate of the day, the Progressive Final.
1: So the last three horses to come in, Bannon about to load up.

Splendor Board Bannon today. Now Curve Glory is about to come in. Tom Wigram, the apprentice rider aboard. Last one in will be Booty Wooster. Rider Lindsay Satherley in the red cap. Another competitive market. We're set to go. The seventh on the card. Progressive final. 1,600 metres, started Tony McGovern, pushes a button, they're off and racing. Accentuate began best of all from Pure Lotus is right there as well. Charging forward is Facilitate and out widest of all is Lying Eyes. Do they all want a bit of the action early doors? Right there as well as Inside Out. Then Curve Glory getting across from the whitish gate. A length away, Sharapova, Delinquent. Then Bannon, Booty Wooster. Olsen Stone is well back in the field with Andiamo, followed round them by Written in Heaven. Two lengths away, I Park, and last of all, the visitor Can Do. They work up on top of the rise towards 1,000 metres, and they're still going for that lead here. Inside Out just from Lying Eyes the rail, and they lead out by 2.5 and Facilitate. Back and behind those next was Accentuate on the inside of Pure Lotus, and then in a clump of horses we've got Curve Glory just parked out on a limb, couldn't quite get in, is now moving forward. They'd be followed round then by Sharapova with it, also Delinquent from Booty Wooster, Orson Stone, Andiamo, Bannon is well back in the field here with it Written in Heaven, I Park, and Can Do as last would be 10 off the leaders. To the 450 they come. Inside Out.

0: get it from inside out, who was game over on the inside. Endiamo will be third. And fourth at the line, I think Can Do just in advance of Ben. And there were any number of good efforts in this. They were all lining up in the progressive final. And in the end, it'll be number four, Orson Stone, Alan Nicholas for Andrew Forsman. He'll pick up a second training success on the card. Alan Nicholas, in-form rider, has timed it to a nicety. Will just get there from inside out, who was game on the inside with Andiamo. And I think Can Do from near last on the corner for fourth.
1: Boy, a number of good runs to talk about here, but he's been knocking on the door, and today he delivers. Does Orson Stone start nine, win number two. What about the run from the second horse? Has been enormous inside out to be able to keep on giving like he has. It'll be 4, 2, 5, and 6. We'll pass down all post-race as soon as we can, but we're not too far away from the next out of Riccarton.
2: Thanks, BP. Yeah, a competitive finish to your previous, and certainly a race where you can follow a number of gallopers out of it. Let's get on track to Riccarton, though, for the final time this afternoon. Tina Kominyagi looking for a double on the program. Brit Jack Crab, the current favourite.
3: And very popular as well, Jane, off the back of some really consistent performances. He's rarely far away, Greg. He carries the full 60 kilos here today, but you're still confident that his class will see him through?
4: Yeah, I like this horse. I think he's got a decent sort of future. He's still only lightly tried. His only run here at Riccarton was on a similar track behind Great Adventure. He won't mind the track being the way it is, but it's a fair impost, that's for sure.
3: It sure is. Runner number 11, Life of Riley, on the second line of betting, Terry Ray, Tristan Moodley. Probably numerically and maybe overall form-wise, it's just tapered off a fraction. I thought that she would have won a race, and she went through that period where she just kept finding one better. What have you made of the last couple?
4: Yeah, she flatters to deceive at times. Look, the best version of her would be in the finish here, but just not sure when we're going to get to see that again. Certainly has performed better when the tracks have been a bit wetter, but yeah, it's trained by Terry Ray, so you've got to have full respect there.
3: The hare's ears, is kept safe in this market. Lightly raced, a rising five-year-old with only the five runs under the belt.
4: Yeah, found its way into my top four for sure. Trained by Lee Calloway, Terry Mosley doing the riding. About the right price. Last start, second at Wingatui behind

0: slow track, so I think they can get away with one here.
1: I like that you've included Student of War because he was a maiden for a long time and he was another. He just kept finding one or two better, but I got the impression from him that probably in stronger company, he might be better with the target to follow.
0: I absolutely concur with you. I don't think it'll matter. He could go up another grade and I reckon he'll go the same sort of race. So wouldn't surprise me at all if he runs a bottler here. And again, he's performed when the tracks have been better. So $14 is a good price. And the other one I had in there was old Flat Stanley, Deegs.
1: Well, the rain hasn't come.
0: No.
1: That's good.
0: Yeah, it is. And this horse was plagued by poor draws. And I know there's plenty of people out there in trackside land that will probably say, oh, he's a bit of a gunner. And it, to some extent, he has been at times, but this race sets up really well for him. If you haven't had a good day, each way, Flat Stanley.
1: Speaking of the rain, though, I don't think it's too far away, Greg, but we have managed to miss it here at Riccarton today and, of course, started off on a soft six, upgraded to a soft five on what's been a day where the wind has certainly played a part, Thad Taylor, but so have the punters. They haven't been too far wrong.
2: No, they've had some very big market movers that have come in. Barring Betty Spaghetti, every string they've pulled has been a winning one. And can they do it in the last with Jack Crabb? We opened 4.8 into $3, touched 2.90 at one point. So that is the market mover and hot runner. Life of Riley, 5, out to 6, back to 5. So look, the top two in the market are the top two they want. And if you get outside of there, things start to get very murky. Most things have been on the drift. I see some late money for 8 Lucky Prawns. Kevin McCauley, that man again. 8 Lucky Prawns into $13. But Jack Crabb is going to be our last hot runner of the day and market mover. Thanks very much, team.
1: Thanks, Thad. Appreciate your help right throughout the afternoon. It's certainly been worthwhile information, that's for sure and certain. They are loading quickly here at Riccarton. We need to get this race run and won before the weather does arrive. Dan Fogarty, it's been a very busy week for you indeed. Great calling today. Bring us home here in the last.
3: And if it hasn't been busy enough, people will be even more sick of me because I'm back tomorrow for the Addington Trot, so we'll catch you all then. I think number 7, Speed Dial, Simicon can work some magic. I thought the form behind Way Out West is some of the best form going around. Ready for the last in the Vernon and Vasey truck part, starting stalls, racing in the last, and beginning well, Jack Crabb going forward with Student of War, and not far away, Elegant Explosive pushing the issue as well. Out deeper, Gattina getting closer than the Hare's Ears from Life of Riley, who's getting keen. A couple of lengths away, Flat Stanley, then Cape Horn, Ted Briardi Boy going back from Maraqua. 3 lengths away, Speed Dial, Devil in Disguise, and 8 Lucky Prawns. At Cuttamoo, 1,000 to gallop, Elegant Explosive boots up on the rail, leads a neck over Gattina. Into third, Student of War, Jack Crabb gets every chance, one back on the fence, 2 lengths away in more of a rhythm now. Life of Riley, though, is getting keen and high in the irons. Next is Flat Stanley, then the Hare's Ears, Tetbury, 3 wide, Artie Boy. Then came Cape Horn from Maraqua, 8 Lucky Prawns, Speed Dial, and Devil in Disguise. Elegant Explosive with Gattina. And behind them, Jack Crabb, then Student of War from Life of Riley, then pushed along Flat Stanley, the Hare's Ears, and Tetbury into the running. 400 to go. Elegant Explosive with Gattina. Jack Crabb sees clear air and starts to motor. Then came Student of War, Life of Riley, and behind them, Flat Stanley. Gattina with Jack Crabb, then Elegant Explosive running on Student of War, but Jack Crabb takes the lead now. Then Gattina and Elegant Explosive. Jack Crabb coming clear, 100 to go. Then Student of War and Flat Stanley, but Jack Crabb has pinched the last. Will beat Student of War, Flat Stanley third. Tight fourth, Gattina or Elegant Explosive running home well late. The Hare's Ears, Life of Riley, 8 Lucky Prawns, Tetbury, Maraqua, Speed Dial, Cape Horn. Then came Devil in Disguise and RD Boy. Favourite wins the last. Runner number 1, Jack Crabb. For Tina Komenyagi and Lance Robinson, was one behind the leader in a very potent spot. Travelled well and has hit the line well. Student of War's been a good each-way play there. Stepped up to 65. He'll pick one up shortly, and Flat Stanley's charge late. 1 beat 6-9 and photos for 4th. Number 1, Jack Crabb. The favourite punters win the last. Jack Crabb and Tina Komenyagi take the last. And what has been a very eventful day. We've had all sorts of weather. 25 degrees, winds like you wouldn't believe. And I think it's about to turn a completely different way. But it's been an absolute joy up in the Riccarton box today for Amberley Cup Day. Thanks to our trackside crew and Britt and Greg. Thanks for your help today. And we'll catch you all again tomorrow at Addington a little after 4 o'clock.
1: Looking forward to it, Dan. Thank you. Thank you. very much. And yes, final favourite of the day home. It's certainly been that kind of day, hasn't it, Greg? The punters have got it spot on, and he posied up beautifully there, Jack Crabb. And as soon as Tina tipped him to the outside, it was instant acceleration.
0: Yeah, he's a pretty handy horse, this. I think he can win his

0: Obvious share and beautifully positioned throughout. Like a lot of the races today, up and in was the place you needed to be with the wind behind them, hard to make up ground. But yeah, good win by Jack Crabb in the last, and punters have got it right again.
1: And you got it right in the last two as well, Greg, finding us the trifecta. Thanks for your company today. Jane, that's a wrap here from Riccarton Park. And the next time we're on this track behind me, 6 weeks today, day one of the Grand National Carnival.
2: Yeah, pretty exciting stuff still to look forward to, isn't there, Britton? It was a terrific day on track for punters, and they'll have a smile on their face. That last event with the favourite Jack Crabb saluting a double there for Tina Komen-Yagi. That wraps up races out of Riccarton this afternoon. We head to Randwick, though, for race number six. Chris Waller with a really strong hand going round in this one. He's got three runners. They're all in single figures. Tazima is the current favourite at $3.50. Sir Dinadin at $5 and Sounds Unusual at $6.50. The only other one that's had a little bit of support is Boniface for the McPrice and Michael Kent Junior stable, but Tazima certainly been in terrific form of late, has had the two wins and two placings from just five runs this preparation, and does get the claim of Sienna Grimmer, who partnered with the horse for a last start win on the track. Loading away at Randwick, let's join Sky Thoroughbred Central.
3: Ross, very, very soft embedding. 8 into 650 early in the week, but 650 out to 11 today. Barrier 12, it maps to get back and wide. So I think that's why the market is against it. Tazima, still your $3.50 favourite, but might even just get out another roll or two before we jump. Tab, keen to take it on.
4: Another 1,800 metre affair starting on the bend here. Race number 6, Darren Flindell.
5: Betting here at $5. So Tazima, looking to go back-to-back. Sienna Grimmer aboard is the favourite. So Tazima moves in. Lincoln Rock's about to go forward. And Oblo Bolt, Tavros and Skylab. Now the remaining runners to go forward. Boniface has been very well backed in this. The French import, second up in Australia, having run well in Melbourne. First up, over a mile. 1,800 metres the journey here. And Boniface sitting up in barrier one. Tyler Schiller aboard, carrying 55 kilos. Locked and loaded, good to go. Gates are back now and they're off and racing, and Levon Peer jump reliably as usual, and going forward is Sir Dinadana. Tazima's up there, so's Collect Your Cash, walking, painting out very wide in the early part. Boniface will plonk behind them on the inside as Sounds Unusual, and Slow Boots in a three wide spot. Further back to Diablo Bolt, who's down on the rails from Time Quest. Lincoln Rocks out deep. Tavros and Skylab are the last two. Collect Your Cash pushes on now and takes the lead clearly. Walking Painting got around them to second, and the favourite Tazima is third down on the fence now. A length and a half to Sir Dinadan, followed by Levon Peer. Next one is Sly Boots on a three-wide path around Sounds Unusual, then Boniface. Lincoln Rocks back in the field, three-wide from Time Quest, Diablo Bolt, Skylab, Tavros are the last two. Inside the 1,000 metres, Collect Your Cash for Hieronymus shows the way by two on Walking Painting. Tazima the favourite in an outright third. Then Levon Peer on the inside is Sir Dinadana. Next one in the running is Sly Boots from Boniface and the blue cap on the rail. Sounds Unusual in the running line. Further back to Lincoln Rocks, Diablo Bolt, Time Quest, Skylab. Tavros is still last of all. No change to the order at the 600. Collect Your Cash in front of Walking Painting. Then Levon Peer, Tazima in a clear fourth. Boniface creeping a bit closer on the inside of Sir Dinadana as they turn for home now. Collect Your Cash leads by a length and a half on Walking Painting. Levon Peer taking a rails run. The favourite Tazima presents. Now Boniface is in a very tricky position. It had to squeeze its way through and got the run now. It's Tazima in front. Boniface is quickly going after the inside. It's Tazima and Boniface. Tazima the outside is trying to hold Boniface. Tazima's just in front, and Tazima wanted a neck to Boniface. Levon Peer third. A gap to Sly Boots and Tavros doing its best work at the end. Then came Sounds Unusual from Lincoln Rocks. Dinadan, further back to Time Quest, Skylab, Diablo Bolt, Walking Painting, and Collect Your Cash.
4: Tazima and Boniface going to the line, locked together. Tazima on the outside of Boniface, waiting for a look at this replay again. Here's the low shot.
2: He was tough there, the 5-year-old gelding, Tazima, and he goes back to back at

0: the track in the hands of apprentice Sen Grimmer. As we said, Chris Waller had a strong hand and he's been able to pick up the win with the favourite at Randwick. We head back to Ellerslie, the previous taken out by Orson Stone. Let's hear from the stable representative Joe Walker and jockey Alan Nicholas.
1: Joe, terrific win, then building to this, bubbling underneath, but you've hit the right time in the $70,000 final, right?
2: For sure. I mean, he's been building. His runs all prep have been very consistent. He probably beat himself a couple of times with being slow away, but he was able to jump with them today. Couldn't have been travelling there at the 600, just needed some clear air. It was a good patient ride.
1: Yeah, what about how progressive he is? You know, it's a progressive final, but the best of this horse is yet to come, right?
2: 100%, yeah. He'll just keep strengthening up, keep developing. He'll get better and better. He's a relaxed customer, so he'll be able to get over sort of a little bit more ground than this. Thrilled for him. Thrilled for Westbury. It's a good result.
1: How much deeper into this preparation do you go?
2: Hard to say how he'll handle deep, heavy tracks, but he's flying, he's going well. If we could find another reasonable surface, I think we'd have a go. He'll tell us pretty quickly, I think.
1: Yeah, but what about in time, what will be his distance?
2: 2,000 metres at least, I would say. But as I say, he's relaxed. Yeah, hard to say. He's obviously finishing off miles well, so I think at least 2,000 metres.
1: Congratulations, a double for the card.
2: Always nice, always hard to win races here, so yep, very pleased.
1: Alan, this horse has been building to that. How did he feel in winning out there today?
3: Yeah, he felt super. He always kind of comes late in his races, so he just timed it to perfection today, and I suppose today's an important day. So
1: yeah, he looked to be travelling beautifully underneath you. How did the race pan out for you?
3: Yeah, we just got a little bit further back than I would have wanted.
4: Give us a call on 1300 01 1170 or text 0457 736 736. 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
5: 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Great to have you with us, gents, of course. Blake, 235 NRL games, I believe it was, with the Raiders, the Panthers and the Tigers, Portuguese and Great Britain international as well, of course. And Bailey Simonson, a very big welcome to you. Parramatta Eel and proud Kiwi, New Zealand Maoris, I believe, and New Zealand Rugby Sevens. Bailey, great to have you with us.
6: Thanks very much. Keen to get into it. Thank you very much. I'm keen to get into it. It should be good
7: for you. Hey, obviously, Bailey having a couple of mic issues, but it's great to be here. I'm obviously on the back of Crunch Time with Shawnee Omrod. As we see, Bailey's got his mic sorted. So.
5: Bailey's sorted now. Welcome, red
8: hot,
5: Bailey.
8: Red hot start there. Nah, thanks very much. I'm keen to be on here. I'm looking forward to the call with both you boys.
5: Absolutely. We're counting down to the Tigers and the Dolphins coming your way. The Tigers in 10th position at Campbelltown this afternoon, where they've actually lost six of their last seven up against the Dolphins. The red hot Dolphins, who very quietly, boys, won their last six. I don't believe that's really getting spoken about, is it? They've won their last six. The Dolphins, but remarkably, the Tigers have only won just one game less than the Dolphins in the context of the entire season. It's a fascinating game. You got the Dolphins knocking on the door of the top four, Blake, and you got the Tigers knocking on the door of the top eight.
7: Mate, the Dolphins are full steam ahead. They've also done it with different lineups. You know, they've been the most, them and the Roosters, most affected by the Origin period. They went down to Canberra 4 or 5 weeks ago with six or seven of their stars out and still put together a team that, you know, many clubs would be happy to have at their disposal. Even that night, they had a bench of Kurt Donoghue, Ray Stone, Tom Gilbert. So I think it's really important that Kurt Richards, Matt Hardigan, the recruitment team up there at the Dolphins, for a club to be missing so many stars and still a few today, but still putting the team together that they are is it's such a huge wrap for that organisation.
5: It certainly is. Bailey Simonson, of course, you last played an NRL game this year against the Tigers. Can we get an update on how you're travelling, especially for those Parramatta Eels fans listening?
8: Yeah, look, travelling really well. My last game, you're right, was against the Tigers. Easter Monday, sold-out clash there at Combank Stadium. Awesome game. Unfortunately, it didn't end too well for me. Going up for a ball in the second half there, coming down and basically snapping my ankle, breaking my fibula and breaking my ankle, which was a very painful injury, one I don't wish on anyone. But the good news is I'm on the mend, back rehab running as of yesterday on the field, which is a really big stepping stone for me towards getting back to playing. And the goal is to get back towards the end of the year and get some footy in. So that's a bit of a light at the end of the tunnel for me. And I guess an

0: update for the fans and the Eagles fans is that I'll be looking to get back at the end of this season.
1: So you are a chance of playing again this season?
0: 100%. Looking at it penciled in round 23, but I'm going to try to get a couple weeks before that.
1: And Bailey, what's the talk within the Parramatta Eels camp at the moment in terms of expectations for the remainder of the season?
0: Yeah, look, we're not naive to where we're sitting on the ladder. Obviously, we're down the bottom of the ladder. At the moment, it's a week-to-week proposition for us. Look, we're trying to get, I think, any more wins than we did last year. It looks like a bit of a growth mindset for us, and that's where our heads are at the moment. So we're taking it week by week. Big game next Thursday against the Bunnies, and we'll go from there.
2: Bailey unearthed some good young forwards. I think in the last 3 to 4 weeks in particular at the Parramatta Eels, it seems that we've turned a bit of a corner. Obviously, a great win against the Raiders, your former team, last week on Joey Tarpany's 250th game. But Ronald Volkman's another one that's doing really good things for that club. I feel like he's gotten the team around and doing a good job. So a lot of positive signs. Is that the feeling amongst the boys at the minute?
0: I think so, Black. I think you'd know yourself as a half, playing in the NRL is not easy, and especially for young halves. We've obviously had Mitch out for a period of time, so Ronnie's had to step into that seven role and control the team and really take the reins for us there. And on top of that, you speak about some young forwards we've had to blood through injured people like Jermaine Hopgood and Junior Paulo. So I think the team all in all is doing really well for the personnel we're putting out there at the moment. Obviously, we're missing a lot of experience in key positions too. I touched on Mitch. You touched on Ronnie. I think he's doing an awesome job. I think week to week he's growing and really improving and steering the team around really well.
2: Yeah, that's awesome stuff. A lot of good signs. I grew up a Parramatta fan, so watching them and such a huge fan base, you'd know this better than anyone. A couple of former Raiders in the room, Bailey, but Jack Williams, I know he's captained the club a few times this year. What a player he's turned into be, an out-and-out warrior, gets through a lot of work. What's he been like and how's he enjoying the extra responsibility?
0: Yeah, I think you absolutely nailed it there. An out-and-out warrior is probably the perfect way to explain JW there, big Jackie Williams. He's an absolute beast. Look, he's led the team, obviously with Mitch being out the last few weeks, he's taken over as captain, and he's not the sort of leader that will talk to you and talk about what he's going to do. He's all about actions. He goes out there training week, he shows you what he's going to do, and that leads into the game, how he performs. He's just all actions and all heart, Jackie.
1: Bailey Simonson joins us here on SEN League this afternoon, alongside Blake Austin, myself. My name's Drury Forbes, as we get closer and closer to this intriguing clash, the Tigers and the Dolphins. The Dolphins, boys, are they the hottest team in the NRL outside of Penrith at the moment, do you think?
2: To look at, and also the way they're playing, Herbie Farnworth, the guy in the centre, is probably the best looking guy in the game. But they're absolutely hot to trot. I think Felice Kaufusi's had a resurgence of form. I think his role's really narrowed. He's doing a great job in the middle of the field. They've unearthed Oren Keeley. Obviously, they only have him for a little while longer before he departs to the Melbourne Storm. And they've put together a bench that's super impressive also.
1: We'll look to confirm team lineups for the Tigers. They welcome back Appy Korosau, who, of course, was left out of arguably their win of the season last week against the Titans. Their come-from-behind win against the Titans. That's the Tigers. And Appy returns. Of course, he didn't play any minutes in Origin in the end. And we're just having a look now at those updated lineups, and we can see a couple of changes for the Tigers, but the big inclusion for them is Appy returns, Blake Austin.
2: Yeah, absolutely. He'll be he'll be fresh off an Origin campaign. He would have loved to have got on and done a little more for his state than what he got the chance to do, but he'll have a point to prove. I think there's been a lot of chat around that 9 position in the Blues setup. We could certainly use some minutes out of Appy Korosau. So look for him to make a difference today. Jareem Buller's back. Any game that's got Jareem Buller in it has me excited. Jock Madden and Jerome Luai in the halves is another exciting pair.
1: Indeed. For the Dolphins, well, they're expected to rest their Origin stars, Max Plath, Thomas Flegler, the Hammer, of course, Tabuai Fadou and Selwyn Cobbo. What a massive game he had in Origin 2. But let's have a look now at the confirmed lineups between the Tigers and the Dolphins. And a few changes. Bunty Afoa into the starting lineup for the Tigers. Of course, looking to win at Campbelltown and get back to winning ways there for the Dolphins. Bradley Schneider comes in at halfback. No, Izzy Katoa is just nursing that knee injury. They're taking the cautious approach with him. And as expected, a lot of those Origin stars are being rested. The only one, Bailey Simonson, playing for the Dolphins this afternoon is Kulikefu Finafuiaki on the bench.
0: Yeah, and he's been very exciting, hasn't he, all year? He's really taken a jump forward in his game, I think, this year. I played against him when he first started the Cowboys. I remember when I was at, we were in that final series 2022, and he was an absolute beast and only about 20, 21 at the time, and he's really grown his game. I think a big out there he's touched on then was Isaiah Katoa. Him being out and Bradley Schneider coming

0: coming in. Look, Brad Schneider's been playing some great footy, but when I looked at it, I've got some points down here. I looked at the Dolphins team. We spoke about how exciting they are, and especially that those outside backs with the likes of Herbie Farnworth, Trey Fuller, Jack Bostock, Jermaine Asake, they're just flourished with just gun outside backs that can really strike from anywhere. And I think someone like Katoa has been able to unlock that for them this year. So don't underestimate how big a loss that's going to be today.
1: And the Dolphins, in terms of their attacking game, fellas, they've scored 30 points in their last five matches.
2: They have, and they're pretty to watch. I think they'll narrow the focus a little today. I think look for Jeremy Marshall-King to really own the ruck and get a lot more of things happening off him. Obviously a great player. His name's been tossed around somewhere in the mix for the Blues. But Bradley Schneider's he's more than capable of replacement. I think back to that game down in Canberra that we spoke of earlier that he just took the Raiders on. I think Dane Laurie had a tough night with him in front of him that night. He didn't get things twisted. He grabbed the ball. He ran the ball. They're going to need him to own fifth tackle options. I think between him and Cody Nikorima, look for Brad Schneider to really own that. But with what he has at his disposal, he'll be licking his lips and looking to make every post a winner this afternoon.
1: Blake Austin, 235 NRL games, Raiders, Panthers and Tigers. Now a Woi Woi Rooster, they tell me, Blake. How's that going?
2: Only just, yep. So when I'm not here dribbling rubbish about rugby league, I get out on a Sunday and play for the Woi Woi Roosters. I had a good mate, my good mate Blakey McLean, that I grew up with. He's the coach, and he said, look, if we're in the fight mid-season, come and join us and have a bit of a finals push. Well, turns out they lost round one. He sent me a text and said, what are you doing next Sunday? And I said, turns out I'm free, so I'll come along. But it's been a joy. It's grassroots footy. I was down at my junior club this year, today, the Doonside Roos. It's their 60th year anniversary, so they're getting in nice and early to make sure I play some games of footy for the Roos next year.
1: Always a man of the people, Blake Austin. Bailey Simonson in the house with us this afternoon for this one as well. Current Parramatta Eel. Bailey, I've got to ask you, who's the fastest there at Parramatta? Have you got the Fox covered?
0: We spoke about this off air, and I don't know. There's no way I've got the Fox covered. There's just no way. He's getting a bit older, Foxy, but he's still lightning. You see him at training, he's still lightning on the field. He's definitely got me covered. So hands down, the Fox.
1: Where do you rate then? Because you've got some wheels yourself, Bailey. I think you're being very modest here.
0: Jeez, I'd be up there somewhere, but definitely not over the Fox. I'd love to say yes, but I just can't.
1: If you've got a question for Blake Austin or Bailey Simonson, feel free to send us a text 0457 736 736. 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We're going to preview all the action with the Dolphins taking on the Tigers. We've got plenty of NRL and Origin to discuss as well. Stay with us. 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
10: 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Drury Forbes, Bailey Simonson, Blake Austin, and it's the Tigers in 10th position taking on the Dolphins in 4th position. Boys, how about this? If the Tigers win today, momentarily, they are going to go to equal 4th. They are going to be on the same amount of points, 20 points, as the current 4th place, well, which happens to be the Dolphins at the moment. They'll still technically be in 9th position on for and against, but they'll be equal 4th. That's how tight it is at the moment.
11: Yeah, obviously after a great start, the Tigers played a lot of great footy. It's great to see their spine somewhat back together. Adam Dewey has been left out today. I know there was a bit of chat that he'd come back in. Am I right when I say that, Drury? Adam Dewey's been left off.
10: Probably a week away, they reckon.
11: I think Tigers have had both buys. Obviously, that's been all the rage. You can't chat about the latter without chatting about who's had their buys and who hasn't. So I think for the Tigers, they're just looking to put performances back together. They've banked enough wins early on that they can just really dissect performances, and they're going to have to turn them performances quickly and sail off into the back end of the season.
10: Still no Dewey for the Tigers. Pole is a late change. He goes to the bench. Bunty Ofoa will start, and Suka gets a start again in that back row, as does Alex Seifarth, who had just about his best game in a Tigers jumper last week. He scored a massive try for them in front of the Leichhardt faithful. Keep those texts coming in. 0457 736 736. Blake, I understand we've got a few texts to get through there.
11: We do, Drew. I was tipped up in the ad break to read out the top three texts. So I thought, you know what? I'm going to go to the text board. I'm going to practice what it's saying so I can deliver it in a wonderful way. They all had a similar theme. So it's Drury's cousin, Aiden from Camperdown. He says, great to be tuned into the SEN League. The Bunnings build up with Drury and the lads. Looking forward to a great call and a Tigers win. So that's from Aiden. And then we have Tanira from Nathanville. So where's what's the relation with Tanira?
10: I've got no idea who Tanira is,
11: but okay, so this one said this one says can't wait for the big matchup called by the voice of Australian Rugby League, Bailey Simonson. Oh, sorry, Drury Forbes.
10: There you go. Kept the text coming in. Bailey Simonson does just a text here. I was worried Bailey's media career almost mirrored Mal Meninga's political career there for a sec. Well, that's a bit harsh. But tough. Bailey, in the

0: saddle for this afternoon's game.
1: In the saddle.
0: Great to have you with us, Bailey. Your second call, is that right?
1: Yep, second live call. Done a few shows of SCN 2024 in the start of this year, but second live call, so looking forward to it.
0: Absolutely.
2: Drury, I don't think he'll be here long, Bailey. I think he's got a face for TV, not for radio. Me and you will stick around here a little bit longer, but bigger and better things for Bailey down the track.
0: There you go. Keep the text coming in. This just in. G'day, boys. In the late 1990s, a mate of mine in the New South Wales Police Force told me Paul Simonson dominated a Police Sevens tournament, scoring tries at will.
1: Did he? Yeah, the old man obviously used to play footy, played for the All Blacks back in the day, so a pretty incredible achievement. Came over and played some league here too and was in the coppers as well. So I didn't know he played in a Police Sevens tournament, but I'd hope an All Black, if he's playing in a Police tournament, would probably do some damage, so it's good to hear.
0: So your old man was an All Black?
1: Yeah, he was. Played
0: and
1: a few tests. Yeah.
0: Had some wheels, and he had a bit to do with Daryl Halligan, did he, back in the day?
1: He did, actually. It's a funny story. Him and Daryl played rugby union together over in the Waikato there in New Zealand, and were both approached by the North Sydney Bears to come over to Sydney and give league a crack then. It wasn't as common. You don't see as many people swapping codes as you do today. So both of them came over here. Dad's actually started on the wing for the Bears and had a couple of knee injuries, which led the way for Chook to come in there and take his spot. And we all saw the career he had. It was pretty remarkable. So quite a funny story there.
0: Were you a Bears fan as a kid, Bailey?
1: I wasn't, mate. Look, I was too young when that was all happening to really know what was going on. But always a soft spot in my heart for the Bears, no doubt.
0: Bailey Simonson, Blake Austin. My name's Drury Forbes. Tigers, Dolphins. Let's go around the grounds now. Thanks to Chemist Warehouse and just have a look at some of the matches for round 16 in the NRL. Of course, we've got this one coming up. Last night, boys, the Newcastle Knights 22 defeating St George Illawarra 20 in a close one. The Dragons actually scored 4-3. They scored more tries than the Knights. And we saw Valentine Holmes there miss a couple of key conversions, Blake. One of them, which was almost directly in front, and in a game like that, gee, the Dragons, they could do with every win at the moment, but they certainly seem to be a team on the improve under Dean Young, would you say?
2: Oh, I think we've seen signs all year that they were a steely footy team. You could almost suggest that last night they looked like a Shane Flanagan coach team also. He's a team that instills a lot of passion, a lot of resilience in them. They had a little period in between that obviously got Shane sacked and sent a lot of panic through that organisation, but they're back to being a team that's hard to beat. I think tough game for the Knights to prepare for. Dylan Lucas and Kalen Ponga rested. They got off to a fast start. When you do that against a side like the Dragons, you can get lured into a false sense of security. You think it's going to be a training run, and all of a sudden the Dragons hold their gloves up. Thought Kyle Flanagan was good, put boot to ball a few times for a couple of tries, and they made a real game of it. I feel for Valentine Holmes. I think he's still got enough left in him that with the team they're assembling for next year, he can offer a lot to that organisation. I think he's just got to cling on for dear life. He's got to get to the end of this season, and next year is going to be a turn of the tide for Val.
0: He's on the big bucks though, Blake, and they're the kicks he needs to make, especially when you're the Dragons.
1: Look, you're 100% right there. They are the kicks he needs to make. Not so much the money he's on. I think that's irrelevant to the fact of he's the goal kicker and he's kicking pretty much that second last one, I think, was right on the right-hand side, upright, right next to the post. And he'd usually throw those over Valentine Holmes. So, look, no doubt he'd be really disappointed with that miss and the eventual result it had on the game. But, look, the Dragons, like you said, Blake, they're playing tough footy. And I've versed them at the start of this year when they've gone through that losing period, and they're still a tough team to verse and a steely team. You touched on Shane Flanagan and the style he coached them. I think it's really coming out in their footy. But, yeah, look, it's a tough loss. And I think the Knights maybe got caught up in a sense of scoring early, then sometimes you think it's going to happen too easy and you just sort of go through the motions. But the Dragons showed up for 80 minutes and almost got there.
0: Coincidentally, the Tigers will play Newcastle next week. Of course, they've got the Dolphins first at Campbelltown here this afternoon. Appy returns for the Tigers. Tony Suka in for Kai Pierce-Paul. Gee, they've had their fair share of injuries, the Tigers. Pierce-Paul's another one with that pec injury. Royce Hunt is out with the pec. Dewey, another week away for the Dolphins. Izzy Katara, late withdrawal. Schneider to play half. Fine Fuiaki will back up from Origin. However, the other stars will be rested, including Plath, Flegler, Tabuai Fadeau and Cobbo for the Dolphins. You'll catch all that one right here on SEN League. Boys, later today, the Titans host the Panthers at Cbus up there on the Gold Coast. JJ Fifita is expected to back up, but not Tino. Yo Cleary and To'o to be rested for the Panthers. How do we see that one playing out? The Titans, are they a chance?
1: Look, I don't think so. I think Penrith will be far too strong. Obviously, they've got a number of boys backing up in that one, but I think they'll go up there and get the job done. Look, you touched on Tino. He's obviously had a tough week. So just for myself, too, I just wanted to pass my condolences to the Fasua Mali family and just wish him all the best. And, yeah, I hope he's going all right.
2: We echo those thoughts. Yeah, nice touch there, Bailey.

0: But I am going to have my first disagreement with you of the afternoon. I've got the Titans winning. I think that the tide turned for the Titans when Zane Harrison jumped into the 7 jersey. Obviously, they were screaming out for someone to guide that footy team around. I think it's taken Jaden Campbell 3 or 4 weeks to really understand what it feels like to relinquish a lot of the responsibility and just add the attacking flair that he's got at his disposal into the game. Last week, we got to see that. I think we'll see that again. AJ Brimson's figured out how to have an impact on the game from the centre position, and Kane Kinney is, you know, he's brilliant. So I think they'll start well, and then I think they'll have too much for the Panthers, who are slightly under strength this afternoon.
1: Later tonight at a Core Stadium, the Bulldogs taking on Manly Warringah. Stephen Crichton and Jacob Kiraz look set to play. And the big in for Manly, Bailey, is that Tommy Trbojevic returns. He's a big inclusion.
0: I'm going to get in first, Bailey.
1: You're going to get in first, Bailey?
0: Yes, so then he can disagree with me for the first time this afternoon.
1: We know you're good at that, Blake.
0: Because I've got the Bulldogs winning this one. And it's for an irrelevant reasons. It's got nothing to do with who's on the park. But Kieran Foran re-signed last week. They won that game, but this will be the one where the Bulldogs will beat them and they'll go, Jesus, did we make the right decision signing Kieran Foran? I absolutely know they did, but I know how the footy gods work. Manly's been loving every second of Kieran Foran, and this will be the first little reality check for him.
1: Well, you're either going to win the tipping this week or come dead last the way you're going, Blake. So Blake's gone the Titans and the Bulldogs. Bailey, what about you, Bulldogs and Manly?
2: Yeah, look, he's spot on. I'm going to have my first disagreement back at Blake there. I'm going to go Manly. Look, Turbo back's a massive boost. And we touched on Tommy returning, but coming back in the origin form the centres are in at the moment. We spoke about origin before and the centre battle there. I think Turbo's going to have a big game. I think he's going to put himself right in the picture.
1: There you go. So we've got one believer here in Fosball still, although Blake did say they made the good decision in signing Kieran.
0: I'm still a believer.
1: You're still a believer?
0: I think this will be their first little reality check for him.
1: So you're still a believer in Fosball?
0: Oh, no one believed in him more than me.
1: Are you still a believer in Losball?
0: Losball? No comment. If you tuned into Crunch Time, you'll know my beliefs around that.
1: We'll get to that a little later. Sunday, 2 p.m. Now, this is exciting. The first NRL game at the new Christchurch Stadium, 1 New Zealand Stadium. It's the Warriors hosting the North Queensland Cowboys. Now, we know that they rested Mitch Barnett and Luke Capewell after Origin 1 when they played the Panthers at CommBank. They're currently listed as reserves, Barnett and Capewell. They've got a few injuries going on at the moment, Bailey, the Warriors. We've got James Fisher-Harris, who's out for them.
2: Tuivasa-Sheck.
1: He's sadly gone for the season and perhaps his Warriors career. So there's a few Halasimas still out. Obviously, Tanner Boyd.
2: Yep.
1: And Cam Pereira as well. They might be getting Nickel Klokstad back by the looks of things. But a few injuries there, Bailey. And I thought it was interesting during the week, Coach Webster went out of his way almost to clarify that Metcalf is on the bench for injury cover only. So he really is on the outer there at the Warriors, despite that Boyd injury, isn't he?
2: Yeah, look, I don't really know the Metcalf situation. But what I will say is the way the Warriors play reminds me a lot of the Penrith system, how someone goes out, someone's injured, and someone comes in and fills that role and just fits into the system and falls into the way they like to play. I think we've seen that. We've seen Tanner Boyd start the year in great form and really steer the Warriors around the park. Obviously, he had an unfortunate ACL injury, ruling him out for the season. But then you just see Tomato Martin just fit right in there seamlessly. I think the style they play really suits that next man up mentality. So, look, I've got a lot of faith that even with the injuries and the injury toll they're going through, they can still make a real push towards us back into the season.
1: Are they a top four side, do you think, the Warriors?
2: I think so, mate. I really do.
1: They're just clinging to that top four position at the moment. Of course, went down to the Sharks last week. For the Cowboys, Luki Talangi and Ruben Cotter all expected to back up for the Cowboys. Jeremiah Nene, Blake, I believe, is returning for the Cowboys as well. How do you see that one?
0: I think it's all out attack versus systems and continuity. So, the way that I like to play my footy, I hope that we see the best of the Cowboys and they stretch the Warriors at every chance they get. It's going to be at 2 o'clock on a Sunday afternoon in New Zealand. That'll be with a roof over there, so the weather's going to be great. It'll be hard to rattle Scott Drinkwater. I think we'll see the best of him. Jackson Purdue's going to play at 6. Love to see him just owning them big four spaces and taking people on. That's what he does best. And Jason Tomalala, what about the form he's been in this year?
1: Who are you tipping in that one, Nostradamus?
0: I'm tipping the Cowboys.
1: So you're going the Cowboys. You're going another upset.
0: I am going another upset. I'm going the Cows.
1: All right. What about you, Bailey?
2: I'm going the Warriors.
1: You're going the Warriors. Going of course Warriors, you are. Yeah. Okay. 4:05 p.m. Eastern on the Sunday, Amy Park, Melbourne taking on Canberra. Melbourne still monitoring their origin stars, Strange and Hudson Young. Expected to play for the Raiders. Bailey, Storm and the Raiders, who have you got?
2: Storm Raiders. I've got to go with my boys. I've got to go with the Raiders. Still, oh, look, I think they're at a point now in the season. No, I don't think. I know they're at a point now in the season where it's do or die. They've got to start stringing some wins together. Look, we look on the back of last year. They finished minor premiers by quite a few points. And I just think that footy is still there. That key nucleus of that squad is still there. Yes, they're missing Jamal Fogarty, who was massive for them, but I think they've got enough talent in there to start winning some footy games and putting themselves in a good position to get back in that top eight.
0: Bailey, I will agree this time, do or die. But if you're going into a do or die game with the Canberra Raiders, what side of the field are you putting Ethan Strange on?
2: I'm putting him on his natural side on the left-hand side.
0: Absolutely agree. I think it's time. And I think Ethan Sanders is clever enough to figure out the kicking game from the wrong side of the field. It'll actually force him to get a bit more creative and actually start to think about the kicking game more regularly. But I think their defensive resilience this year at the Raiders has been non-existent. I think it's time to give up on it. We're going to work on it in the off-season. But what we're going to do is we're going to put our best attacking team out in the paddock. And that's got Huddy Young and Ethan Strange out on the left side of the field.
2: Yeah, look, I just think that left-hand side, like you touched on there, Oster, you got Ethan Strange, switch him to his natural side on the left-hand side of the field, and you just spoke about Hudson Young there too. Last year, they were such a dominant combo there, and playing against him, I know Ethan Strange, he's all left-hand carry, left footstep. So when you put him on that right side of the field, you sort of nullify a lot of his strengths. And I agree with you on this one. We've got to put on the left-hand side of the field and really open up their attack and just go all-out attack.
0: Raiders still win. A happy hunting ground down there at Amy Park.
1: So there you go. Blake's going with his former team, both with the Raiders. I know for a fact that Sean the Trader is all over the Raiders this week with the 8.5 start. Final match of the round, Roosters and the Sharks at Allianz. Now, the additional rest, because the Roosters, they're the ones with all the origin players. They've got seven, I believe. So a little bit of extra rest there. So a chance of backing up the likes of Tedesco, Nwanga Nitawaze, Walker, Robson, Toya, and the likes. And Collins is also there as well for the Roosters, as well as Victor Radley. And for the Sharks, now we could see some massive ins for the Sharks. Blake Brayley, ahead of his recovery, he's been named on the extended bench. And Nicho Hynes, who was unexpectedly out a few weeks back with, I think it's a calf injury. Hynes has a chance to play as well as Brayley. But as we know, the Sharks have got a very good record without Hynes anyway. But they could get a number of big names back. The Roosters, we just don't know who's going to sit out for them. So it does make for an intriguing battle, Bailey.
2: I just think it depends. I'm just looking at this now. I think it depends on who backs up for the Roosters. And also not just who backs up, how they're feeling. Obviously, Wednesday night would have taken a massive toll out of them physically, so that's really depending on who turns up and how and what sort of shape they're in. The Sharks, you touched on Brayley coming back from injury potentially, along with Nicho Hynes. Well, there's two massive ins. I think Brayley really steers that middle third of the field around for the Sharks there. They're big boys. He brings them onto the ball nicely and brings a lot of creativity around that ruck. I think I've got a question for you, Osto. Do you think if Brayley's back fresh, playing good footy, do you bring him straight back into that New South Wales side, and do you start him to bring a bit of creativity to try and nullify, I guess, the way Harry Grant plays and that creativity around the ruck he brings? Do we put Brayley in there to sort of bring that for the Blues?
0: I bring him back, but I think we keep Robson for the opening exchanges. Yep. He just makes all his tackles, doesn't do much more than that. Then we get him off the field. But I've got the Sharks winning in this one. I think 2026 is a journey of self-discovery, and I love that they've been a little more inconsistent this year.
2: I've actually got the Sharks too. I think they're going to get on the up here, and I think they're going to do a number on the trips.
0: Is that the up?
2: They're going to get on the up.
1: So we're all friends again. Okay, there you go.
2: We're
1: so
2: back
1: both
2: on the same page.
1: Tipping the Sharks in that one, which would be an upset. There you go. That is Around the Grounds, NRL round 16 it is. We're getting closer and closer to that business end of the season. We are counting down to the Tigers and the Dolphins right here on SEN League. The Tigers looking to halt the Dolphins' winning streak. They've won six in a row. Can they do it at Campbelltown? Appy Coruscant returns. Keep the text coming in. 0457 736 736. 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
1: Dashed away Little Bros, and Little Bros has won it with 150 to go. Grabbed by Little Bros. 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
12: To SEN League. Wonderful to have your company this afternoon as we count down to the Tigers and the Dolphins. Blake Austin, Bailey Simonson. My name is Drury Forbes, and we're getting closer and closer to kickoff here at Campbelltown, where the Tigers are looking to halt the Dolphins' hot streak. And the Dolphins, of course, looking for their seventh win in a row as they look to cement a spot in the top four. Keep the text coming, 0457-736-736. All right, what do we got here? Paramat, love how you are identifying Blake Austin as Nostradamus, because the rest of us have got absolutely no hope of picking them. There you go, Paramat. 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
13: 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Cheers.
12: All right, and this is from Cam, Drury, Bailey and Blake. This Origin series reinforces to me that if Kalyn Ponga was consistently with a top club like Penrith or Melbourne, he'd be the best player in the world. Your thoughts on this? Let's start with you, Bailey.
14: Well, look, obviously if he's with a club like Penrith and Melbourne, consistent teams over the last few years, he's going to be in a team that's winning consistently, so that might help him. But I still think, in saying that, we've watched Kalyn, when he's on the field fit, I think half his battle is staying fit, injury-free, because every time he's on the field, he's probably the best player on the field. So I don't think it's so much the club he's at. I think it's just getting his body right to be able to go out there and do what he does best.
13: I think similar ilk to the... I think he's just reinforced just how good he is. I think he showed us how important a fullback with the amount of... skills and that he possesses. Yeah, he's so good to watch. I reckon I would have been a world-class player if I spent time at the Panthers or the Melbourne Storm myself, actually, to echo that statement. I was with the crappy old Raiders.
12: We are going to talk a little bit about Origin just on that point. Keep the text coming in, 0457-736-736. Obviously, boys, New South Wales not getting the result that they wanted. They had the chance to clinch the series. They got beaten convincingly in Melbourne, and now they've got a win at the Cauldron

to take home the series after being 1-0 up. And of course, after a loss in Origin, often we talk about changes to the team. So we're going to ask you both this afternoon, Blake Austin and Bailey Simonson, and I'm going to go through the starting lineup from game two of New South Wales. And I'm going to ask you each which New South Wales players are in danger of losing their position for game three. Now, before we do that, let's have a listen to some of the players that are available for New South Wales or are expected or could be available in game three. Latrell Mitchell, he's expected to have one game, I believe it is, before game three. We've got Tommy Trbojevic, who returns later today. Stephen Crichton should be playing later today. Bradman Best, who played last night. So Latrell, Turbo, Critter, Best, all expected to be available.

0: Orosau, who didn't get any minutes, of course. So which players are in danger of losing their position? We'll start with you, Blake Austin. We're going to go through the back line. Tedesco.
1: Danger.
0: Tedesco.
1: Danger.
0: Yes. What about you?
2: Look, I think danger, depending on what you do with Turbo. I don't know what your take is, Osto, but I got Turbo at fullback. I'd like to see him at fullback. That's a big call.
1: Every single part of me wants to pick him at fullback. I'm scared for the K's that he has to get through.
2: I've got
1: him as my trump card on the bench so that he can come on and play fullback, but I've gone with Edwards.
0: Edwards at fullback?
1: But I do think a lot of people believe if we go away from Teddy, we've got to change styles altogether, and it has to be a Drinkwater or a Trbojevic or a Kyle Weeks.
0: All right, what about the wingers, boys, To'o and, of course, Nwanga Nitawaza?
2: I think we saw To'o. We know what he brings consistently. He's the best winger in the world. Marky Mark's come in and he had a sensational debut, so I think no danger for those two boys.
0: What about the centres, Kola and Staggs?
1: Danger!
2: I just think when we talk about danger for the centres, I think all you got to do is look at the players coming back from injury. You got the likes of Turbo, Latrell, you touched on Bradman Best. They're all world-class centres, so I think anyone would be in danger. And who do you pick? I mean, I've just to name for my two, I've got Turbo and Latrell. I know I said Turbo at fullback, but I don't actually think they'll do that. So for my centres, I'm bringing Turbo and Latrell straight back in. The aura they bring, the presence they bring, and just the class of them, I think will be a massive boost to the Blues. And if you're Queensland, you do not want to see those two line up against you.
1: I want to mention that we didn't have a game plan that played into the strengths of our centres. The way we tried to move the ball in the backfield was not suiting their foot speed, but they'll both miss out in my team. I think I'm happy for Crichton to come back in, and if Latrell's ready, he plays.
0: So you've got Crichton with Latrell Mitchell in the centres, no Bradman Best, and you've got Turbo off the bench, is that right?
1: Yes.
0: Okay, there you go.
2: That's a super sub.
0: What about the halves, boys? Moses and Cleary. Should Laurie stick with them?
2: I think Osto, you're the man for this.
1: Ethan Strange has to wear the six. If you're hell-bent on Mitch Moses coming into the team, it has to be at the expense of Nathan Cleary.
2: Laura, I'm biased to Moe, of course. I love Moe and I love him in the team.
0: But, yes.
2: And as Osto said, I think we saw what he did at seven last time. They went up to Suncorp for a decider. Well, look, I can't say you've got to drop Cleary, so I've got no comment there. I think Osto nailed it, though. Strange has got to be in the team somewhere, in the starting team somewhere, sorry.
0: The forward pack, Payne Haas, Reece Robson and Mitch Barnett, Hudson Young, Dylan Lucas, Isaiah Yeo.
1: So I've got Isaiah Yeo at prop with Payne Haas. Robson stays at nine. And then I've got Hudson Young, Liam Martin and Cam Murray as my back row.
0: So Liam Martin comes in for Blake Austin at the expense of Dylan Lucas.
2: I've gone the exact same.
0: What about you, Bailey?
2: I've got Liam Martin in there. He's just, with all due respect, just got that mongrel dog in him, doesn't he? And you're going up to Suncorp for a decider. You need someone that's got a bit of that dog in them in a good way. That goes out there, just competes. It's not going to be fazed. Doesn't care about any of the crowd and the atmosphere. Just goes out there to win, and that's him all over.
0: Boys, does Hamole deserve a recall? And then the next part of that question is, does Laurie pick him, or is it a case of the fact that Laurie probably can't go back and pick him now?
1: Now, well, Hamole's on my bench because Liam
0: Martin. Well, he can go back and pick him, but will he? Is it an ego thing?
1: I don't think he will. I think he'll stick to his guns. But I think let's give Liam Martin 20 minutes to cause havoc, and then we bring a big body on to really make the Queensland.
0: So you've got Hamole on your bench, Blake?
1: Absolutely, and a genuine plan for him to come on.
0: And what about you, Bailey?
2: Yeah, look, I didn't have him on my bench. I just had Martin coming in for Dylan Lucas. Hudson Young stays on the left edge there. He's been really consistent there. So I haven't got a bench mapped out here, but I didn't have Hamole on it. But listening to Blake there, I love that. I love that.
1: Number 14, I've got Kurt Donoghue.
2: Big call.
1: Kurt Donoghue. I think we can bring a young kid in that doesn't carry the scars of game two. I think he brings energy. He knows his way around Suncorp Stadium, being a Dolphin. He lives up there behind enemy lines. And I just think he'll attack everything that comes his way. I've got Jackson Ford coming into the team on the bench. I've got Spencer Lenu playing a role off the bench. We need an alpha dog that wants to take them on.
2: There's some dogs in there, I'll stay.
1: Hamole Oluwatu is the fourth bench member. He'll come on for Liam Martin at some point. And then we've got Turbo, and then we've got one of Cleary or Moses, but he'll pick Cleary as the seven, so Moses will be our 19th man.
0: So you got Turbo on the bench. Who did you put Edwards at fullback?
1: I did, yes.
0: Tedesco's out of the side.
1: Every part of me wanted Turbo to wear the one, because I want to see a gunslinger in the one position for the Blues. We never pick him. We pick blokes that run for 200 metres and they're a lot of effort. I want try assists.
0: In fairness to Dylan Edwards, in my humble opinion, I think he was the form fullback coming into Origin Game 1 in the NRL. I think he was playing the best fullback in the NRL.
2: Well, he was the incumbent and he did nothing wrong to not get that jersey back. I think Teddy, just on the back of his Dally M year last year and the way he started the year this year, forced his way in there. But to echo what Osso just said before, I'm all of me wants to see Turbo at the 1-2. You speak about a gunslinger. I think Turbo also brings that run threat to the game. But just
1: a mix of both.
2: Just

0: Yeah, his creativity at the back, it just, as an edge defender and someone defends on the edge, it's just so hard to defend someone like him.
1: And his size as
0: He's a big body, so he can run over you. He's fast, he can run around you, and he's got that sleight of hand and just deceptiveness.
2: Bailey, you know better than anyone, James Tedesco, if you see him in the middle of the field, how comfortable do you feel as an edge?
0: 100%.
2: As soon as you get a fullback hovering around back rower, you're on high alert, you're shitting yourself, you're hoping that your half gets his job right, because otherwise you look silly on the wing. We need someone that ventures out to his edges more often.
1: So, Bailey, you've got Turbo at fullback, is that right? Just to clarify.
0: I would have him there, but I don't think he'll be picked there. Gotcha. I think he'll be picked in the centres.
1: Now, just another question for you, Bailey. Being a winger and a current NRL player as well, Nwanga Nitawase, is he the best winger in the NRL at the moment? Excluding yourself, of course, Bailey.
0: Look, I'm not the best in the NRL, but he's got to be up there for the conversation, doesn't he? The performance he put out there on Wednesday night, he's one of those players that just has no fear. And I'm not sure if that's coming from a rugby background. I used to play rugby myself. When you're playing rugby, you're not playing to complete sets. You're not really...

0: Originally from Newcastle, he'll be in action this afternoon. Donoghue, who's your biggest bolter, Bailey, just to put you on the spot for game three for New South Wales?
1: Yeah, I hadn't actually thought of one, but just coming into my head just then, I've got Jack Bostock. He's in action this afternoon for the Dolphins. He'll be looking to have a big game. He's been in camp for game two of the New South Wales Blues. I think he would have taken a lot of that out of that experience. And I think he's a player that's been in outstanding form for the Dolphins. Look, we spoke about the amount of centres we have available for New South Wales now with the boys coming back from injury. And look, he's a wing centre. I think he could snag a spot on the bench and do a really good job for the Blues.
0: Now, boys, just on Laurie Daly's future as New South Wales coach, does he continue on win, lose or draw next year? Or does he have to win the series, or even not winning the series, or winning the series rather, is that not enough for Laurie? How do you see his kind of coaching position at the moment?
2: Yeah, he's in a really tough spot, isn't he? I think if the Blues jag a win, the players will get all the credit. And if they lose, Laurie will wear all the blame. It'd be an awful job to have, but I think we have largely been rudderless in attack for two games now. Teddy saved us with a play at the end of the game one that probably patched over a lot of our deficiencies with the ball in hand. Game two, a lot of people said we started better, but Queensland were off. We took a couple of opportunistic tries. So he's in a really tough spot. I thought if we won the series, he might sail off into the sunset and get himself out of the cauldron. But I wouldn't also be surprised if he stuck around for another year.
0: Does Laurie keep his job if Blues win the series?
2: I think
0: if he wants it.
2: I think Dave Trotton keeps him there regardless.
0: All right, there you go. Of course, Game 3, July 8, up there at Suncorp, New South Wales, taking on Queensland. In some other NRL news, of course, we've got the mid-season transfer deadline approaching, boys, midnight on the 30th of June. So that hard cutoff really serves as the final opportunity for clubs to alter their rosters for the remainder of the current season. We've heard a little bit about Israel Folau and the Tigers of recent times. Boys, little birdie

0: currently trying to get Payne Haas to their club early prior to June 30 from the Broncos.
1: Well, I'd love to know who your little birdie is, but that I can't see the Broncos releasing for one. Yes, I know they're down the bottom, but they're still... We heard from Madge after their post-match last week, and he still was very, very confident that they're going to make a push for the eight. And it's hard to see... It's hard to argue against that. I mean, look at the quality of players they have. They're the defending premiers. They're going to make a big push this back in the year to try and squeeze themselves into the eight, and then who knows what can happen from there. So, for me, look, I can't see it happening, a world where the Broncos say to Payne Haas, you're free to go. But stranger things have happened in rugby league, that's for sure.
2: I wonder if your little birdie might be a big, tough birdie that used to play for the Rabbits.
0: I can't confirm or deny that, Blake Austin.
2: He is wearing a smug wise hat.
0: I will deny that. This from Michael Gents, based on Manly playing Fosball, New South Wales playing Losball. How about Madge Ball? There you go. Or Todd Ball. So Michael's getting amongst it. This in from Duncan. Keep chewing yourselves up, lads. This is entertaining radio. And there you go. I can't read that one out, Blake. That's why I get you to read these ones out.
2: Big fan of Drury Forbes on SEN, if I'm being honest. Redback Bronco. I will say that Drury's been on his phone the last 3 minutes.
1: I was going to just add to that, Austin. He snuck out of the studio a few times. I think he might be punching a few speed in here.
0: Boys, next Dragons coach, Dean Young. We did see another improved performance from the Dragons. Now, I'm hearing that there's factions of St George Illawarra, some that want Dean Young for next season, others that are eyeing off Benny Hornby as the Dragons coach.
2: A little bit of quiet news in the background too. I believe that Brad Arthur has extended his stay at the Leeds Rhinos. They're top of the table over there in the Super League. The Leeds Rhinos are a huge club. I think he would have fallen in love with everything that town and that club's got to offer him. So take Brad Arthur out of the mix. I think Dean Young is firming very, very quickly as the next Dragons coach. Peter Dowse has finally stepped off the board. I think he was his biggest supporter, would you say? I think he's firming. I think he is firming.
0: You think Dean Young's the front runner there for the Dragons coach? What about you, Bailey?
1: I think the Dragons have really played good footy under Dean Young. I know they've only got the one win, I think it is, and the results don't really necessarily say that. But I like the way they're playing their footy. We spoke about them just before in their game against the Knights. They played for 80 minutes. They scored more tries and probably should have won that game if they kick a couple of those conversions. So I think there has been a real improvement in the Dragons under Dean Young. He's been there for a long time, and by all reports, he's got a great rapport with all the players. They all love him. So he's an ex-Dragons player, won a comp there, bleeds red and white. So look, I think the Dragons need to just get the deal done and back him in. And backing someone in brings him a lot of confidence to them. So I'd be signing Dean Young, and I think he'd do a great job.
0: And in fairness to Dean Young, I mean, you know, he's not out there on the field last night, but they very nearly pulled off the win away to the Newcastle Knights, who are expected to play finals this year and are expected to challenge for the top four. I mean, we probably wouldn't be saying that coming into the season, but fast forward to present day, and that's the way that kind of the landscape is looking. So we are seeing some improvement from the Dragons, aren't we?
2: Yeah, Daniel Anderson pulling the recruitment reins there at the club. Obviously a very experienced campaigner. The nucleus is there. I love Kalo Matangi coming in next year. Drinkwater's a gunslinger. Metcalf, he's coming to the Dragons with a point to prove. So they're on the up. I love what they're building. And I just all we need to see from them for the rest of this year is a bit of fight, and we've seen that in spades over the last couple of weeks.
1: We speak about gunslingers, Austin. You just touched on Drinkwater and Metcalf coming in there. Spoke about how hard it is to defend on the edge when you got these fullbacks and halves that just like to pull the trigger. So I think the Dragons, if they've got a great young forward pack there too. We've seen them, these young boys coming through, and I think last night a couple of them were their best players on their side of the field easily. So I think you mix in that sort of flair and those gunslingers with that tough nucleus of young forwards coming through. I think there's a lot of green shoots there for the Dragons.
2: We speak a lot of their pack. I think they've got to get the nine position right. Damien Cook's already on his way to Castleford. I think they need to adopt a little bit of the Raiders model of the last couple of years. They need to go all out, pay a bit of extra money for the best young nine coming through. Owen Paddy's a guy down there in Canberra that hasn't played a lot of minutes, so I'm not suggesting they pull away our greatest player down there in Canberra. I don't know any little birdies, but I think they have to get the hooker position right. You can't have a big, strong pack and not have a nine that knows how to pull the right reins at the right times.
0: Well, it's an important position, isn't it? They've got some exciting young forwards as well, don't they? The Couchman brothers, they've got Dylan Egan, Hamish Stewart, and those boys, Bailey, really are standing up. We're starting to see them come to the fruition or fulfil their potential, I should say, from the games we're seeing at the moment.
1: Yeah, exactly right. And I just touched on it before. Those names you speak of, Dylan Egan, the Couchman brothers, they're all starting to get to that 30, 40 games, and that brings a bit of confidence experience. So I think the big positive steps moving forward for the Dragons.
0: Keep the text coming in. 0

0: 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My ride's gonna be how much?
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9: 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We'll be right back.

0: chance. Reece Walsh, he capitalised, he gets the fullback. Reece Walsh scores one of the great grand final tries.
1: This is Saturday Afternoon Footy.
2: Hello and welcome to Round 16 NRL action as we count down the kickoff between the West Tigers and the Dolphins at Campbelltown Stadium. Drury Forbes alongside Blake Austin and Bailey Simonson. And

0: Yes.
1: That'll be the Maverick from the West Tigers, Jerome Luai. I think he's been criminally left out of the State of Origin chat. He'll have a big one at Campbelltown Stadium this afternoon.
0: And my one's Herbie Farmer from the Dolphins. Tackle breaker, game breaker. Every week he seems to come with a big play that gets his side on the front foot, so I'm going with Herbie.
2: As the Dolphins make their way out onto the field here at Campbelltown, Blake Austin, a ladder update with you thanks to Isuzu. 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
1: The 10th place Tigers take on the 5th place Dolphins.
2: There you go, the Tigers in 10th and currently only 2 points behind the Dolphins. Now the key matchups, boys, for Ram, the 1500 Rebel, built for 4x4 performance. The key matchups will start with you, Bailey Simonson.
0: I've got the battle of the fullbacks here. Two exciting off-the-cuff styles of players. We've got Jareem Buller and Trey Fuller at the back. It rhymes there. Buller and Fuller, I'm going with those two. I think they're going to create a lot of havoc out there for their sides and have a big, big say on the result here today.
2: Buller and Fuller for Bailey. He's been working on that one. How about you, Blake?
1: Battle of the Nines, Appy Coro up against Jeremy Marshall-King, both eligible to be a blue. We know Appy sat on the bench, didn't get any minutes. Jeremy Marshall-King would like to throw his hat in the ring. They'll play a big role in the contest this afternoon.
2: Well, thanks to the Ram 1500 Rebel boys, the teams. They were warming up earlier thanks to Ream, Australia's favourite, that's steady, hot and strong, Blake Austin.
1: The Tigers, mate, they were on. I seen Appy and Luai come together. Big chat. They'll be the architects this afternoon for the Tigers.
0: Yep, the Dolphins travelling away from home here today at a packed out Campbelltown Stadium. Look ready for the challenge ahead. There are 7 in a row. They're chasing Nokotoa. Brad Schneider comes into the side today. Looking forward to seeing this one.
2: The Keno Go coin toss earlier. Don't forget the Keno Go's $40 million jackpot. Download the app and play with $2 today. And boys, the final word then before kickoff for Best Sheds, Australian Sheds at the lowest prices. What will the final instruction be from the coaches?
1: Get yourself into the game. Kick long, chase hard. Let's make it a tough one.
0: I agree. Spot on, boss. So get through your sets nice and early. Get to the physical battle of the game, and it's going to be a cracker.
2: That brings us to the end of the pre-game show. Before you dig, before every job search, before you dig online, every time the Tigers are out onto the field, both sides ready for kickoff here. This is Saturday footy for Keno Go. Proud partners of the West Tigers. Referee for this one, Ziggy Prezik, Lazar Adamski, and the stage is set here at Campbelltown. The Tigers looking to knock over the red-hot Dolphins. We have liftoff off the boot of Jermaine Asako here at Campbelltown. It's going to be the West Tigers to receive first. Taruva takes possession and distributes straight onto a barnstorming Bunty Afoa for the first play of the game. The Tigers just short of the 20-metre line. Wonderful to have your company on SEN League for Keno Go. Saturday footy, Keno Go's $40 million jackpot. Download the app as they work it forward. The Tigers, 25-out play number two. Now it goes to Luai, who's wrapped up by Kafusi and also Schneider. Of course, into the side playing halfback instead of Katoa, who's out with that knee injury. They're being cautious, the Dolphins. Here's Terrell May over the 40 for the Tigers. He's fifth in the NRL for offloads at the moment. They're over the 40, and this man, Alex Seifarth, the Dundas Shamrock Jr., one short of halfway, had the game of his life last week at Leichhardt Oval as Jock Madden goes to the air on the last, taken there at the back by now Fahu for the Dolphins. So Blake Austin, a solid, conservative, but a pretty good opening set by the West Tigers.
1: Yeah, great set. Benji will be very happy with that one. They've come with a clear plan to move the ball. And then they flood the middle after that. That's what we've seen. When we've seen them at their best this year, that's how they've played. So Benji will be stoked.
2: Both sides with players out. Here's Farnworth for the Dolphins. They're over the 40 already, halfway through the count. Now, Francis Molo over into Tigers territory for the Dolphins. Nil all the score, 90 seconds played. Nil all on the Mate internet and mobile scoreboard is now Kafusi, who works it forward for the Dolphins. And he'll be tackled by Afoa and also May on the last. So 40 out and Schneider goes to the air. Starting halfback today, it was a crossfield kick. Oh, Taruva almost made a meal of it. A juggle as he was falling over. Did manage just to hang on to it. He's tackled 12 out, 10 in from touch for the Tigers play number one, Bailey.
0: Just see Taruva juggle the ball there off the back of a nice Brad Schneider last tackle option there. I think the Dolphins really return serve straight away of their first set of the game. We saw some powerful running from Herbie Farmworth, who was my man to watch today. Really got their set started on the front foot. And on the back of that, a big kick, and Taruva almost came up with an error.
2: And there's Jareem Buller with a nice run, who's re-signed with the Tigers this year, up to the 30. So a bit of momentum here for the West Tigers, who without Dewey today, no Twal, Samuela Fainu, Laulili, Pierce Paul, and Royce Hunt out for them as they get to their kick. The Dolphins plenty out. Katoa, Max Plath, Flegler, the Hammer and Cobbo. Many of those being rested as Trey Fuller, the fullback, brings it back to the 33-metre line. Dolphins tackle number one.

0: Yeah, Dolphins wrestling back field position there on the back of a juggle from Taruva. They held the Tigers to just 30 metres, and now we see Bostock up around the halfway line on third tackle.
1: They brim in with confidence after being involved in that New South Wales Origin camp. Bostock, and named on the reserves bench, of course, over halfway. So Dolphins winning the field position battle early on here. 3 minutes gone. Nil all the score. Dolphins and Tigers, they go through the hands. Knowles, quick hands. Fuller, Farnworth, in the other side. Now Fahu into space. Up to the 10. He's met there by Buller, it was. Madden, and also the reinforcements come across with Patrick Herbert helping out on the right-hand side defensively for the Tigers. Last play, they're only 7 metres out, the Dolphins, on the last. Nikarima, two passes back to Schneider. Crossfield kick. Bostock the target. Got his hands to it first. Kept it alive. Offload back to the tenor Sarko. He's going to pin his ears back and go for the line. Jermaine Sarko. He might have scored the impossible. Oh, the touch. He's got his flag in the air.
2: Yeah, I was going to say he's just missed what would have been an all-time finish there from Jermaine Sarko. We know how good he is at finishing off in these tight situations, but not even Jermaine Sarko could get the ball down here. He goes close. It's Buller that comes over the top there and knocks the ball out. Big play from Dream Buller.
0: Just took the extra step there, didn't he? A lovely passage of play there from the Dolphins, moving the ball to the left side of the field. Jock Madden will be disappointed with shooting it in front of the line. He needs to hold his nerve there. I dare say the Dolphins will be going back to that right edge of the West Tigers this afternoon.
1: Not a lot in it. Looking at that Harvey Norman replay once again, Jermaine Sarko just putting his foot there on that touch line. As the Tigers, they're now 25 out. They've got themselves a penalty just as Sione Fainu went to take the hit up. Penalty, Tigers.
0: Oh, no, it should have been a six more.
2: A pretty exciting start.
1: Oh, he's corrected
2: game,
1: himself,
2: it?
1: The
2: yes.
1: referee.
2: Yeah, we've just seen some. We're only 5 minutes into this game, and already we've seen two try scoring opportunities. We've seen a couple of kicks get juggled and dropped, and we've seen Bostock, who's been playing in great form, come with a great catch and almost a try assist.
1: So it will be a play the ball. So the referee did blow his whistle. Then he said, no, we're coming back for a six again set restart inside the 10. The caller, Foa, with the very next carry with the set restarting. So up over the 40, Seifarth to Madden. Then it was Sione Fainu who passed under pressure. Now the Tigers have knocked on just short of halfway. Scooped up by the Dolphins as Molo got it back to Asako through the hands. Here's Kafusi, who's wrapped up there by Seifarth around the legs of Foa up top. And they're only 40 metres out here, the Dolphins. Still nil all the score thanks to Mate Internet and Mobile. 5 minutes gone in this one.
2: One thing you do not want to do against the Dolphins is turn over cheap possession. The strike they have in the team, we spoke about pre-game, they will make you pay. So the Tigers need to be careful here that they don't create too many easy turnovers.
1: And here's a run by Marshall King, Bailey Marshall King, over into the 10. Inside the 10, rather. 9 away. Still 3 tackles up their sleeve here, the Dolphins, as they're looking to knock down the door here at Campbelltown and get the opener. Only a metre away, Kafusi plays at centre of the field. Now they come towards the broadcast side. Schneider at the line, looking for a support player. Gee, the defence was good from the Tigers. They've forced the error and they've got the football. And it's with Taylan May it is. And what a great defensive set by the Tigers.
0: Dolphins have started hot. Now we're seeing all the same shape that we see from the Dolphins when Izzy's there. What we aren't seeing is the wizardry of Izzy Katoa. So Brad Schneider there, he goes deep into the line, puts Oren Keary just under too much pressure. He'll have to play a little earlier when they're back down this end of the field.
1: Yep, Oren Keary, it was the man who knocked on from some solid Tigers defensive pressure. And now they're up to halfway through Taruva, the Tigers. Here's Seifarth, one out. Alex Seifarth getting his opportunity at lock with Alex Twal out at the moment. Also Suka into the starting lineup with no Samuela. Fainu now. Luai got it early. Faceball out to Taylan May. Puts a step on. Can't get past Bostock. Schneider was also there. They're 30 away, the Tigers. About 9 in from touch on this near broadcast side as they go to Madden on the last. And they've got to set restart in the very last tackle. So they won't kick at all. It's Madden now. And Terrell May it is with it. May has got the ball for the Tigers. And a real opportunity with back-to-back-to-back sets here for the West Tigers. Only 20 metres out from the Dolphins try line. Here's Alex Seifarth.
0: That was silly from Bostock there.
2: Just a cheap six again there. Last tackle there. They had them wrapped up. And they
1: now Luai across field, linking up with Buller. Inside the 10 they go, the Tigers.

0: defenders. 8 metres away. The Tigers, they got options either side. Madden, Luai, little kick it behind. The Tigers are going to score! Sione Fainu off the back of a Luai grubber. Fainu pounces, and the Tigers are first on the scoreboard.
1: I was just about to say earlier, there's a couple of times I've seen Jermaine Osako really high on the end of the line there, and it didn't take long. We've seen Jerome Luai there obviously identify that. Dribble, nice little kick in behind there, and the Tigers are first to strike. Great try.
2: Here today at Campbelltown Stadium in the red headgear, Jock Madden goes to the line, finds his Maverick out the back. He drops it on the left boot. And the Campbelltown, the West Tigers have got the scoring underway here at Campbelltown Stadium.
0: Yeah, brilliant. Just looking at the Harvey Norman replay. Luai, as you said, Blake, right to the line. And there was players lining up, really. Sione Fainu was there. Stafford Toa also there. And straight to the path of Fainu after the Dolphins defenders engaged by Luai, who's starting to play, boys, some of his best football in a Tigers jumper.
2: Boys, Jack Bostock will be so disappointed. I was about to give him a rap. He started this game tremendously, but on fifth play, he shoves the head of the Tiger, gives away another set of six, and that's why the Tigers were able to take advantage of that. And 4 points to nil, kick to come, 9 minutes into the game here at Campbelltown Stadium.
0: Yes, the only Fainu starting back rower today. That's his first try in season 2026. And the Tigers are the first to score as Jock Madden will line this one up. Still playing at half with no Dewey, Jock Madden, and one of the better goal kickers in the competition, although he's only kicking at 76% this year, Bailey.
1: Yeah, well, we saw just last night how important adding the extra two is to a game, and it's crucial he knocks these ones over nice and early.

0: 9 minutes gone. The Tigers 6 lead the Dolphins 0 on the Mate Internet scoreboard. 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
1: Straight down the hey diddle diddle from Jock Madden on a dry track out at Campbelltown. This game's got points written all over it. Two wonderful attacking teams. It'll be the team that gets their defence to the best level this afternoon that'll have the most success. Yeah.

0: Makes it forward for the Tigers. Tony Suka up to the 20 here. The West Tigers, who come into this with a 7-6 record. And based on the 32 points traditionally that teams need to make the finals, they will need 13 wins, the Tigers. So they need to win 6 from their last 11. Boys, I think if they can win today here, they go a long way towards securing a finals berth, and they lead 6-0 with 10 minutes gone.
1: Yeah, I think they'll only need 5 from 10 then, Drew, if they can get through this one. So huge game for them this afternoon.
0: So 5 into Dolphins territory as Madden kicks to the air on the last. They complete after scoring points. No trouble for Trey Fuller. What a wonderful servant he's been for the Dolphins Rugby League Football Club. Not only coming through the ranks, but now at NRL level as well. 15 out, play number one is winding up now, is Tevita Naufahu.
2: This game's got players like Trey Fuller and Jareem Buller and Jerome Luai, we touched on earlier, written all over it. Fast flowing, dry track out there at Campbelltown. It's going to be an absolute cracker.
0: A little bit of footwork there as the shift is on early in the set. Ends up with Bostock. They made some meters there. The Dolphins not afraid to throw the football around. Oh, and there's a knock on from Oren Keely, who got it from dummy half from Schneider. Deep in their own territory, the Dolphins. And Keely's knocked on.
1: He's been very good, Oren Keely, over the last couple of weeks. I think when you have premiership windows, it's important you unearth players like Oren Keely. But he's just had a little bo peep there. Terrell May coming fast. Alex Seifarth coming fast. Jerome Luai's hunting from marker. And he's just spilled his lollies.
2: Yeah, once again, we spoke about turning over cheap possession. That'll hurt the Dolphins here. And look, the Tigers will be looking to make them pay and go up by 2 tries nice and early in this game.
0: Emphatic 48-10 win last start by the Dolphins over the Roosters. Tigers also with arguably their win of the season against the Titans. Here's Buller from the set piece, who ends up way over the outer side, only a metre in from touch, but 20 out from the scrum as they went through the hands. Now Taruva from dummy half takes the metres on offer up to the 10, only 5 in from touch though, and now a long pass to Madden at first receiver. Now they come across for Luai has some time and space, links up with a dancing Taylan May, who goes back to where the ball came from, up over the 10. They're looking good with the football here, the Tigers. Appy Korosau, what a big inclusion for them today, links up with Seifarth inside the 10. Seifarth backs himself, runs into a wall of Dolphins. Marshall King, Fuller and Molo were there, only a metre away. Korosau, a little kick off the padding of the upright. The Tigers were there, but a fortuitous bounce for the Dolphins. Lucky they got to it first. Who else but Trey Fuller?
2: We're just seeing Appy Korosau just start to weave his wand here and turn some magic out here at Campbelltown Stadium, particularly around the ruck. He's way with the defenders as we see a penalty here to the Dolphins coming out of yardage.
0: Penalty Dolphins, and boy did they need that.
1: Yeah, this will help them. You don't want to invite the Dolphins down your end too often, as Bailey alluded to at the top of the call.

0: Knowles again, this time with the dummy. And Morgan Knowles is wrapped up by Terrell May. Lots of work from him defensively early. The Tigers prop forward. Now Farnworth working his magic as he comes infield as they went out of side, just shy of the 20. Last play as Schneider will be kicking from the 22. He's looking for Bostock again. Crossfield kick as Luai goes down in back play. Bostock got nowhere near it. And there's a penalty here. Which way is it going to go?
1: Penalty to the Tigers. Jerome Luai, he's milked. He's milked everything he can get out of this one. He felt an opportunity. He felt hands on his back. He hit the floor. That's a penalty to the Tigers. Jerome Luai's come off his line there. Pretty hard done by Jack Bostock, but the words from the referee were, you can't just shove him in the back, son.
2: We just see Bostock, and he's a massive kick target on that right edge for the Dolphins. And look, Jerome Luai, he's got away with that one there, I think, cheekily, but they're going to have to do a good job on him today.
0: Well, you guys at the Eels have been working on that this year, have you not, Bailey?
2: Yeah, well, look, there was a thing in the paper that came out, a little tactic we might have had, where you turn around with your hands up to the ball. Look, we were all trying to catch the ball, mate. That's just part of the game.
0: Was it true?
2: No comment.
0: Okay, there you go. Here's the Tigers with a foa. So 6-0, the Tigers lead the Dolphins on the mate scoreboard. 6-0, just over 14 minutes gone in this one. And they're up for the fight today, the West Tigers. They're on halfway, and they lead the red-hot Dolphins. Seifarth now out the back. Luai, they're not afraid to chance their arm either. Here's the try scorer for the Tigers, Sione Fainu, into Dolphins territory. 6 metres into Dolphins territory is Luai. May the decoy out to his brother, Taylan. And Taylan May is tackled as they work it up towards the Dolphins try line here. Looking good with the ball in hand, the Tigers, 35 out. They come back to Madden, who kicks for the skies on the last, a little bit too deep for the efforts of Jareem Buller, but a good chase from Appy Coruscant, and now Nafahu, who got the pass from Trey Fuller. They were right up there with line speed, the Tigers, but the Dolphins just passing their way out of trouble, and tackle number one on the 20-metre line.
2: I think that might be a tactic we might see throughout this game, trying to bring Trey Fuller, a smaller body, forward to the ball in a contest with Jareem Buller coming through the middle.
0: Set restart for the Dolphins is Asako with the hit up, who's Melbourne Storm bound. Leading point scorer as well in the NRL, Jermaine Asako, having another solid season. And now the set restart compounded by a penalty as awarded by referee Prezek Lazar Adamski, going the way of the visitors.
1: Yeah, the Dolphins have come with a clear plan to attack the right edge of the Tigers. Now, Tony Suka, he didn't miss an opportunity that last set to get his elbows through the chest of Cody Nikurima. He needs to return serve as often as he can today, because in defence, he's going to have a big job.
0: A fine touch, 40 out, as Bostock taps and distributes to Fuller, who and dishes off to Molo. 34 out here, centre of the park, the Dolphins. And now Kafusi, the experienced campaigner, Marshall King at hooker, finds Morgan Knowles, and Knowles to Schneider, and now Fuller at pace, bumps away from Taylan May, still going Fuller, finds support on the 20, and now dancing his way forward is Francis Molo, who's wrapped up there by Coruscant and also Seifarth for the Tigers. 19 metres out, centre of the field, Marshall King, Nikurima, now quick hands from Schneider to now Fahu, it's bounced, he's got a horrible bounce straight in the path of Taruva, who may have knocked on.
2: I think it'll be six again to the Dolphins here.
0: Herbert jumps on the ball, but the original knock on from Taruva, Ruver, I believe, boys, will be coming back for a Dolphins scrum.
2: Look, if I'm the Dolphins here, I don't know about you also, but I'm setting up the right side of the field for a big shift back, and let's get some early ball here to Herbie Farnworth and see what he can do.
1: Yeah, it's a right edge patched together by the Tigers, not one that we've seen very often. As we said, Tony Suka, Jock Madden. Jock Madden's already got one of his assignments wrong tonight. He'll be disappointed there, Brad Schneider. He tipped on when he had a bit more time to play. I think he just expected to be rushed, but he wasn't.
0: And after all that, the ball 23 metres out from the Tigers' line. From the scrum, they go through the hands. Nikurima short. Bostock beat one up to the 10. Quick play the ball. And now Nikurima from dummy half might have caught Luai offside, did he? The six is on six. Good battle, the 2 5-8s. No play on, says the referee. Five out, five in from touch. They come back towards the middle now with Keeley. And Oren Keeley now will play it only left, a few metres away. Centering pass. Knowles beats the attempted tackle from Sione Fainu around the legs. Wrapped up from Afoa. He's only 1 metre out. And now the Dolphins. The shift is on. Schneider, Nikurima, Farnworth through the hands. Farnworth splits him and scores. The Dolphins have the equaliser as Farnworth answers.
2: And there it is. That was my man to watch today, Herbie Farnworth. He is just such a weapon out there on that edge. We spoke about opening up the field. Get a shift to Herbie. Nikurima here squares up nicely, plays Farnworth short through the hole, and look, you're not stopping him from there.
1: Jock Madden there, he gets ahead of the line. He's got to take a

0: few mates with him. When you get ahead of the line, you feel isolated, you sink in on leads, and that's exactly what he done there. So it's this afternoon, he's had one where he's ahead of the line, he's gone all the way to contact. This one, he tried to be more passive, sits on a lead too long, and Herbie Farnworth's the beneficiary.
1: So Farnworth with the try for the Dolphins. Herbie Farnworth, the Great Britain international, leads the NRL in both tackle bus and offloads. Farnworth, Bailey, you're an outside back, but you have to say surely Herbie's right up there as one of the best centre three quarters in the game.
2: He's the best in my opinion. I wish he was a blue plank.
1: Excluding yourself, of course, Bailey.
2: No, look, he is such a big body. You probably don't realise how big he is until you see him in person. He's strong, he's fast, he's off the cuff. Look, I can't rap him enough, and he's been playing excellent footy this year.
0: Bailey, you caught it. You want to see him set it up right post. The play before that Schneider batted on, they jammed five bodies into a really short space. I want to see them attacking that right edge of the Tigers from longer shifts, bigger spaces in between defenders. Jock Madden, I've been in this spot before. He's got two things wrong to start the match. It's not a great way to see the match.
1: So here's Asako with the conversion attempt. And again, like Madden earlier, he starts it right, but it comes back beautifully as Asako converts. And we're all tied up here at Campbelltown at 6 points apiece. Farnworth with the try, Asako with the conversion. So 6 points all on the Mate Internet and Mobile scoreboard. And running hot for Ream, boys, you'd have to say Cody Nikurima. He's starting to have his way around the park. He's running hot for Ream, Australia's favourite, that's steady, hot and strong.
2: Look, he's just one of those players in this Dolphin team we spoke about that just brings so much strike. And like we spoke about at the top of the call, if you give them opportunities, they will make you pay, and Cody Ream is right at the head of that.
1: Now the kickoff from the Tigers, six apiece here at Campbelltown. Of course, the Tigers, they've lost six of the last seven here, looking to get back to winning ways. Scored the first one through Fainu, and now Farnworth for the Dolphins. And we have a ball game here on SEN League. Wonderful to have your company. Saturday footy thanks to Kino Go, proud partners of the West Tigers. As the Dolphins now, after scoring points, it's their turn to get to their kick. 25 out, that was Molo playing it, centre of the field. And they're just going straight and hard at the moment. That's Connolly Lemuelu. And now Marshall King decides to have a run himself from dummy half. Six short of halfway. The kick from Schneider. This time he goes for distance. And taken on the full at the back, about 12 out, is Stafford Toa for the West Tigers. 6 points all on the host plus scoreboard. That's a plus.
2: Look, I think Austin nailed at the top of this call. I think the team that can just settle into this game the best and get the defensive side of things on is going to go a long way to winning this game. We've seen two teams come up with an attacking mindset, and it's very fast-paced entertaining footy. But I think one of these teams needs to just settle into the game and get the defense right, and I think that'll be the team that wins it.
1: Taruva now for the Tigers on the wing today. He's played a number of positions this year, including fullback and centre for Wests. And on halfway now, it's with Pole, who started off the bench today for Nua Pole. So Benji Marshall bringing on some fresh legs as Madden now. He's chopped down by Keeley. And on the last, they'll come to Luai here. He'll kick on the 40, and he goes towards the clouds. And this will be a tricky one for Trey Fuller. That was acrobatic from the little fullback, Trey Fuller. What a catch.
0: Great catch there from Trey Fuller, a guy that's had his troubles under the high ball at times this season. Great to see Jock Madden running the ball. When you're getting a couple of things wrong in defence, it's important you throw everything at your attack, because that's where you get your confidence back.
1: And they're on a roll this set, the Dolphins. And now Fuller again chiming in. At his best with the defence on the back foot, Trey Fuller.
2: He is, like we touched on earlier, he's a live wire sort of player, and that's when he's at his best.
1: Now Farnworth, the try scorer. As we heard from Bailey Simonson earlier, a lot bigger in real life. I thought that about you when I met you earlier today, Bailey. The kick from Schneider. Stafford Toa under pressure. Oh, what a chase from Schneider. He bumped away from him on his own try line and then made it almost up to the 10-metre line. So good recovery from Stafford Toa. And the Tigers on play number two with Buller threatening to slice through over the 20 and almost up to the 30.
2: Oh, we look at the replay there. Stafford Toa does an awesome job to scoop that one out. He's got the defence coming as he scoops the ball and manages to get out of the in goal and take it another 10 metres forward. Awesome play.
0: And ruck infringement for the Tigers as they make their
1: again.
0: Way out.
1: Yep. And just the weather today, boys, it's a dry track, and you can see both players not afraid to throw the football around.
2: Dry footy out here, Zell, you touched on there, and it suits both of these teams.
1: So Coruscant now sends it towards Madden. So with the set restart coming up to the third play, Terrell May, and they're about

0: 37 metres out from the Dolphins try line. Fanua Pole is on. Now outside play, Madden. Jareen Buller, who's given time to weave around and just looking for options. He looks so fluid when he's got the ball. Does Jareen Buller on the 30 now as Pole goes straight and hard, beats the attempted tackle there from Keeley and makes it up to the 20. And a little bit more, a little gravy on top before he plays it. Last tackle, 15 away. Madden, Sione Fainu, support from Luai. Luai beats Fuller. Can he reach out and find that the cover defence comes across?
1: Forward pass they've called there.
0: And they're calling it back for a forward pass, and Luai thought he might have scored.
1: He's looking hot, your Maverick Luai, isn't he?
2: Your party pooper ref. Come on, we're at Campbelltown Stadium. Where's the forward pass?
1: No way.
2: Come on.
1: No way. That's a tough
2: ball. It's a horrendous. So
1: yeah.
2: We go from missing every single forward pass that we've ever thrown in the game to now picking those up. That is horrendous. Touchies, go back to sleep. We don't need your help.
1: That is a horrendous call.
0: Well, Jareem Luai, Luai, we have a look at the Harvey Norman replay here. He did beat...
2: Well, it's not that one.
1: No.
0: He did beat the last defender, Jareem Luai, and momentum actually took him, it appeared, just over the try line.
1: It would have been interesting to see if he actually got there. Obviously, the ref called the forward pass before we got to see the finish, but look, great. I know it was a forward pass, but great signs there from the Tigers, and particularly Jareem Luai playing freely today out here at Campbelltown Stadium.
2: When they've got it right today, Tigers, it looks like the best version of the Tigers we've seen all year. They moved the ball between the tram lines, they check the short side, and if they don't like what they see, they flood the middle third of the field. So really good signs for the Tigers here this afternoon, but that was a terrible call against them on their home field.
0: The delay here is Jock Madden, who's just getting patched up around the head. He did stay down after delivering a pass in the lead up to that Jareem Luai no try. We didn't even get to the point of it being sent upstairs. It was caught back for a pass. It was ruled to have gone forward. Blake Austin, Bailey Simonson disagreeing with the call.

0: after he passed it there from the Dolphins lock forward Morgan Knowles, as we have a look at the Harvey Norman replay.
1: He goes deep in the line there, cops a bit of treatment for his good work there. Look, it's going to be interesting to see what the Tigers do to replace Mann through this period here, and hopefully see him back after it.
2: So you get a try taken off you for a pass that wasn't forward, then the ref tells you your halfback goes to the sin bin because he's got a cut on his face that no one calls.
1: That's deflating, isn't it?
2: Make sense.
0: So looks like it might be Heath Mason who's on the field.
2: You're right, Drury.
1: There's no way getting stuck in.
0: Jock Madden. And bit of a breather for both sides. In fact, yes, Mason is on. So, boys, I wonder what position. Does he go to 5'8" and Luai to halfback, perhaps, Blake?
2: No, that'd be the case. Luai plays like a halfback anyway. Jock Madden's obviously doing a great job. As we see, Trey Fuller on the left side of the field.
0: Yeah, Gilbert also on the field for the Dolphins as they go out to their danger man, Farnworth, again. He got a late offload away just short of halfway. And again, what a catch from Trey Fuller to take that one just before it hit the ground. And the Dolphins now just working it forward and just looking to settle things down after almost conceding a second Tigers try. It was called back and now the kick goes high on the last. Oh, what a take by Bostock out of nothing. Flick pass out the back on the last. Coming through for the Dolphins was Gilbert. If he catches it, he scores for all money as the play continues. It was a little bit scrappy in the end. The ball's ended up over the dead ball line and we're going to go upstairs. It's going to be sent up as a no try.
2: We're going to see a Tiger go to the sin bin here, I reckon. Cody Nikorima kicks the ball forward.
1: Does he get taken out?
3: There's a loose ball on the ground. Cody Nikorima then kicks the ball.
2: Yes, he leans in.
1: You're right there, Osso. But just before that, Jack Bostock, we spoke about earlier, the threat he is in the air, an aerial threat. He comes out with a great take there. And Cody, as we see Cody Rima tow it on here, it looks like, for me, that's a late shot for me.
2: Oh, tappy too. He definitely leans in to make a tackle.
1: I don't think he can say...
2: He definitely leans in, but penalty try.
3: Just the collision we're playing through.
2: Just the collision, he reckons.
0: So what's happened here? What's happened here is we're looking at the replay now. From the flick out the back from Bostock, it's landed in the path of Nikorima. He's put a little kick about 10 metres out, kick and chase to try and regather in the dead ball line and score. Now he's been hit there. Was that by Coruscant? And the ball, in the end, a bit too much on the kick. It's trickled over, has it? Or the Tigers? The Tigers have actually... we're just looking at that now. So Stafford Toa might have contacted that ball. Might come back for a dropout here.
3: Stafford shielding the ball.
0: We'll stay with the referees.
3: Ray Stone's trying to reach around for the ball. Touches Stafford.
1: I think it's touching Ray Stone as he's touching the dead ball line there. Geez, how do you pick this one as a referee? This is a tough one for the bunker to deal with.
0: Ray Stone has actually batted back into Stafford Toa, but it's gone backwards off a Dolphin, you would think.
3: Ray Stone's backwards.
1: What are we saying, boys?
2: I still can't believe that they ruled that Coruscant didn't lean in and make a tackle.
1: Yeah, I'm with you, Osso. I think for sure he knew what he was doing there.
0: All right, so it appears that the decision will be it was tapped back by Ray Stone coming through as the ball was about to bounce over the dead ball line. As he tapped it back into Stafford Toa and had his hand on the ball, Ray Stone was actually on the ground, out of play, which constitutes a 20-metre tap. Tigers have got it, 7 tackles.
1: Yeah, look, quite a bit to get through there for the bunker, but I think the footy gods have looked after the Tigers there. We spoke before about a tough forward pass call. I think they've looked after them and got a call back.
0: Penalty Tigers. Penalty Tigers. So the Tigers have a penalty. It's against Gilbert. Harvey Norman replay coming up. Just going a little high there on Sunua Taruva.
2: I was having a chuckle because Bailey mentioned the footy gods, and boy, do they owe the West Tigers. They've had their punishment. They'll get some back.
1: They might need a bit more, you reckon, Osto?
2: Plenty more to come for the Tigers here this afternoon.
0: As we're getting word that Jock Madden has passed his HIA, we've got Heath Mason on the field for now for the Tigers, and is Tony Suka inside Dolphins territory. And so that pass in the end. So no try to the Dolphins. We've had two big moments in the game, haven't we, in the last 5 minutes, thanks to Bendix, the best-known breaks. Two disallowed tries. Probably the Tigers won a lot more controversial. It was called back for a forward pass. Meanwhile, Terrell May, the Tigers have it, and they've got a set restart here. They're only 30 metres out from the Dolphins' try line.
1: Yeah, great position to be for the Tigers here on the attack here on the Dolphins' try line. I'm looking for someone like Jordan Lurie to step up here and really guide the team here.
0: So that was Saifarth up towards the 20. And now Luai with a little no-looker to Sione Fainu on the left edge. They're 12 metres away.

0: here, Wests. Coruscal to Terrell May, winding up, trying to barrel his way over the try line. He's only 2 metres out. Marshall King and Gilbert, the defenders, to stop him. Now Coruscal, Crafty, Luai, Mason, they've got the overlap. Herbert puts on the no argue, and he's 1 metre out. He's been stopped in his tracks, Herbert. Now last tackle, the kick from Mason. Was he taken out? And Schneider leaps about a metre out from his own try line to take that one, and the Dolphins are able to defuse it. But they're still inside their own 10, play number two.
1: Some desperate defence on their try line there from the Dolphins to stop a surging Patrick Herbert. I've got one for you, Osso. We spoke about for the Dolphins setting the right side to open up Herbie Farmworth. Where do you see the Tigers opening up the Dolphins here in this game?
2: I think there's options across the park. As I said, the way they're playing is a beautiful brand of footy. Testing the Dolphins all the way across. They've just got to hang on to the footy and keep chipping away, Bailey.
0: So last play coming up for the Dolphins. It's 6-6 on the Host Plus scoreboard. 6-6, round 16, NRL action. Wonderful to have your company on SEN League. As they kick deep, the Dolphins taking on the full by Jareem Buller on his own 20 on that outer side, right there looking into the sun. And they'll start this set 35 out from their own line, only a couple of metres in from touch outer side. Taruva up towards halfway. Mason at dummy half early in the set. Now Patrick Herbert, what a story. He was on an excavator working in construction not too long ago. Got a call from the Tigers, Patrick Herbert. And he's really now, you'd say, the front runner in that centre role for the Tigers. He's played his way into that starting position.
1: Yeah, look, he's a good mate of mine, Patrick Herbert. I've been involved in multi-teams with him before. A great player. He was at the Titans previously, and we saw him fall away from the game for a little bit, for whatever reason that is. Look, got a lifeline from Benji Marshall. He's come back and is really repaying him here.
0: Last play now on the 20. The left foot boot of Luai strikes it. Buller flies high. He got to it first, Jareem. Can he get it down? There's about half a dozen Dolphins that have absolutely swamped him. A metre short the line. He's been held up. He might have just been half a metre short. But Blake Austin, what a take by Jareem Buller.
2: Great take. Bailey Simonson caught it earlier. Call him the Oracle. They're bringing Trey Fuller forward. He's obviously small in stature. Jareem Buller played a lot of basketball growing up. Very athletic. That's how they're going to bring him into the game this afternoon. Jareem, the cream Buller.
0: Oh, he's creamy. He's fluid. He's like warm apple pie on a Sunday morning, Blake Austin. It's Jareem Buller, and he's re-signed with the West Tigers. At 6-6, they are matching the Dolphins here this afternoon at Campbelltown. Wonderful to have your company. 6-6 on the Host Plus scoreboard. 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Now, that's a plus. And Farnworth, has he made an error here to play the ball deep in Dolphins territory? Looks like he has.
1: An error we don't really see too much from here. He's usually such a safe and reliable player. Looks like coming out of yardage here, he's come up with an error in the play of the ball, which will give Tigers yet again some very, very much needed field position here to try and take the lead in the back end of this first half.
2: Pleading with the referee, wasn't he? Pleading for a penalty there. But this is what we want. We want the Tigers camping down this end of the footy field. Look for Jareem Luai. Look for Jareem Buller to be linking up.
0: And from the scrum win here, 22 out. There's Luai with a little goose step. And Jareem Luai looks like he's enjoying his footy at the moment. PNG Chiefs bound, of course, in 2028. And a little bit of a push and shove here between Gilbert and Luai.
1: He looks like he's up and about.
0: As they go face to face here.
1: Up and about today, Jareem Luai. And that's when he's playing his best footy, isn't he? We've seen it all through his career. It started at Penrith. When he's up and about and in your face, that's when he's most dangerous.
2: The two captains coming toe-to-toe there.
3: Play the ball. Go, one.
0: Indeed, yeah, Tom Gilbert captaining from the bench today. Of course, Katoa, usually the captain. No Izzy Katoa today, or Isaiah Katoa. 10 metres away, centre of the field, played by Pole. Here come the West Tigers looking to regain their lead. Terrell May. May and his brother Taylor, of course, re-signed with the Tigers earlier this year. Buller at first receiver runs straight into both Nikarima and Lemuelu. Couldn't get the pass away. They're only 5 metres out. 10 in from touch on that outer side here at Campbelltown. Coruscal to Mason at first receiver. Then Saifarth. Luai with time and space. What a peach of a pass out to Stafford Toa, who beats about five of them.
4: What a finish.
0: Oh, Stafford Toa got the pass from Jareem Luai, and he's beaten about half the Dolphins. When the going gets tough, the tough stay tough. Tigers with a try.
1: I'll leave this one to you, Osso, but what
2: Jareem Luai, he's bouncing across field. Boy, he's here for a game of footy this afternoon. He's come with a clear plan all afternoon just to get early ball out to his big man. Stafford Toa's the one on this time. He comes off his left, he hits, he spins, he carries three Dolphins over the try line. That makes it 10 points to 6. West Tigers, kick to come, 9 minutes remaining till halftime.
1: You spoke about Jareem Luai there,

0: Bouncing across, that's when he's at his best, but he throws a really long floating ball over the top, which gives the Dolphins plenty of time to come across the numbers. I think I'm trying to count there. It's at least four or five Dolphins that Staffatoa beats to get this ball down.
1: Yeah, let's have a look at this on the Harvey Norman replay. Luai gets it nice and early. He draws in Keeley, it was, and then a long pass. Brilliant take from Toa. He got it 15 out with work to do. He puts the step on Asaka, it was, beats Bostock, all ends up. Too good for Schneider, who fell off the tackle. Then Fuller comes across, not enough force. Gilbert was too late, and Toa finds a try line. Blake Austin, what a try for the Tigers.
2: Nah, the couch potato. They'll be critical of the Dolphins there. Bostock missed a tackle, Asako missed a tackle, but when you get early ball to such impressive, big, strong, fast athletes, this is what you're going to get. He's taking them on, his spatial awareness was brilliant, and he finds the try line here this afternoon for the West Tigers.
0: Usually a center Staffatoa, he finds himself on the wing after, I guess, a mixed start to his season this year. But from playing against Staffatoa and playing with him before, he is a powerful athlete and very hard to handle. And you just saw there the sheer strength of him to get that down. That is not easy to do.
2: Happy well, Coruscant doing the
1: what,
2: goal kicking.
1: I'll tell you what, that has got to be a try of the year nominee thanks to Tile Sales at Beaumonts. What a try from Staffatoa. And now Coruscant, a metre in from touch with the kicking duties. It looks okay. Oh, it's just gone across the face to the left. Happy Coruscant kicking for Jock Madden at the moment, who's just passed a HIA. Tigers 10 lead the Dolphins 6 on the Host Plus scoreboard with 8.25 minutes remaining in the first half.
0: Exciting game of footy here as we see the replay. Jerome Luai, he's up and about, as Osto said. 1, 2, 3, 4, 5 Dolphins try to come across and start for Toa. As we said, too strong. Powers over in the corner. 8 minutes to go in this first half. I think it's important the Tigers get through this next set because the Dolphins will be looking to come back and score again and level this game before halftime comes.
1: So try for try. Tigers got the first. Dolphins responded. Tigers back in front. Couple of texts coming in, this from Paramount, and the biggest moment has to go to the Campbelltown DJ. Tainted Love, give them a Dally M point, he says. And this one just in from 878, Heath Mason and Staffatoa are seeking redemption like a tiger.
0: Well, look, they're playing great footy, both of them. As we look at the Tigers, nice set here to start, powering up the middle third of the field. Arpy gets out and about, quick play of the balls.
1: 35 out, four tackles gone. And another big run from Terrell May. Wrapped up there by both Lemuelu and Gilbert, the skipper today for the Dolphins, right on halfway. And the boot from Luai. 7.5 to play in the first half. Tigers 10 lead the Dolphins 6 on the Host Plus scoreboard. That's a plus. And wrapped up for the Dolphins here, Trey Fuller, 18 out, center of the field. Now Fahu now gets away from Appy Coruscant, almost gets away from Herbert. All the way up to the 40-metre line on play number two here, the Dolphins. Fuller at dummy half finds Farnworth. Of course, Farnworth making that error that gave the Tigers possession upfield. A metre into Tigers territory here, the Dolphins. Now, Gilbert, Schneider, quick hands. Tough one for Bostock. Did well, the big man. Bouncing ball, Illawarra Jr. comes back in field. Bostock, fresh off his New South Wales debut. He's on the bench anyway. Didn't see any game time. And now 35 metres out, the Dolphins, who trail by 4, 10 points to 6 on the Host Plus scoreboard as Kurt Donoghue is on the field. Will he put his hand up for an Origin roll in game three, perhaps? Quick hands. Nick Arima. Oh, Farnworth. That was innovative. Now Fahu now on the last, and they keep moving up towards the 10. The Dolphins are going to eventually be tackled about 13 out from the Tigers' try line. It'll be a changeover. 10-6 Tigers, just over 6.25 minutes remaining in the first half.
2: Yeah, slightly disappointing end to the set there for the Dolphins. Obviously elected to run the ball. I see every time we get to fifth tackle, Bailey Simonson's waving his hand in the air, put the ball up, make it a contest. They choose to run it, and now we see the Tigers bring it out from their end.
0: I just think we've seen the success they've had when they put up to that right side with Bostock storming through. I just think put it up there. It's a 50-50. Let him compete and see what comes up with, see what comes of it.
1: Fanua Pole, 30 metres out here, the West Tigers.
0: Error there.
3: 3-4.
1: And there is an error by the West Tigers, and they're in their own half here. It's Sione Fainu, I think, in their own half. And the Dolphins with an opportunity coming up.
0: Yeah, 5 minutes of playing this first half. A good opportunity for the Dolphins now to level the game up.
2: Patrick Herbert with the trainer in some trouble. Looks like he's got a bit of an issue with his right shoulder. Wasn't getting a lot of movement into it. So we'll keep you updated on that one.
1: Yep.
2: He looks to be leaving the field. I think his shoulder's come out.
0: Oh, terrible luck. A player I spoke about before, having a relationship with Patrick Herbert, as a good friend, and look, terrible luck. He's been for a lot of injuries, so I hope this is just a stinger and nothing too serious for him.
1: He's been one of the finds of the season for the West Tigers, Patrick Herbert. Around the grounds for Chemist Warehouse, he's just on the sideline now, receiving some attention to what appears to be a right arm. And coming onto the field for the Tigers is Hiamasi Makasini. Not a bad replacement.
0: A Newington College boy, same old school. I went to there and sit in absolute gun, so looking forward to seeing him get into the action out here today.
1: Dolphins not here to muck around, though. Nikarima to Farnworth, 30 out. Full set of six coming up. Connolly Lemuelu, who straightens the attack. Coruscant around the legs. Terrell May over the top. Saifarth as well there. 21 out, the Dolphins. And now Donoghue at first receiver. On the inside to the journeyman, Ray Stone. 20 metres away. The Dolphins, Marshall King this time. Again to Donoghue. Quick hand, Schneider. Lemuelu's through half a gap. Bullet a beat. And Lemuelu too close to the try line. He gets there for the Dolphins as they answer and silence the crowd here at Campbelltown.
0: Look, Osto spoke about this at the top of the call. This right edge of the Tigers probably haven't had a whole heap of game time together. And with that comes a bit of, I guess, not in sync. You're not in sync defensively. We see that Heath Mathen, who's come on the field for drop man, comes flying out of the line there, creates the hole there for the Dolphins to play short into, and the big back rower storms over for the try.
2: He had to watch the opening exchanges from the interchange bench, but if he was paying attention, he would have seen Jock Madden attempt to defend in this way and get it wrong on a couple of occasions. His first task in the defensive line with a shift coming at him, he gets ahead of the defensive line. Schneider feels him coming, puts Lemuelu through a gaping hole in the defensive line. And the Dolphins hit back right on the stroke of halftime. 10 all, kick to come, 3 minutes 42 on the clock.
0: Just what you spoke about there, Osto, and yourself playing as a half in your day, what you don't want to do in a defensive line, particularly on your edges, is come out of line and give that half a cue. As soon as the good halves, as soon as they see a cue, you come shooting out of the defensive line. They're too good these days. They're going to find the space and play short and make you hurt. And we've seen that multiple times here today.
1: So 10 points apiece. Less than 3.5 to play in the first half. 10 points apiece on the Host Plus scoreboard. And a kick coming up here for the NRL's leading point scorer, Jermaine Asako. A try from Lemuelu. And the Dolphins looking for their first lead of the day. About 6 in from touch. Asako, he's got his kicking boots on today. He sends it straight through the middle. And the Dolphins have their first lead of the afternoon with 3 minutes to play in the first half. 12-10, Dolphins over the Tigers on the Host Plus scoreboard.
0: We've got a game on our hands here this afternoon, don't we? Some free-flowing footy. We touched on it earlier. Both teams are very capable of scoring points. It's the team that can stiffen up the defensive side of things that's going to go on to win this game.
1: So Lemuelu, quick hands from the Dolphins, got the ball about 15 out, and a nice run, and just not enough time there for Jareen Buller to do anything about it. So 12-10, back underway here.

0: 33 out, 10 in from touch, near side. Schneider goes to the air, and Jareen Buller, the chasers, were in pursuit, but the kick just a little too long, and Buller able to make the catch on his own 10. Tigers have the football.
1: Yeah, just looking at that kick there, I'm just shaking my head because that's not the option for me, Gono, Jareen Buller. Osto spoke about him earlier, big body, ex-basketball player, great in the air. For me, you kick into the edges, you kick into Jack Bosock or Herbie Farmworth to get up on their opposing centres.
2: You also don't want to land in the middle of the field, Bailey, because it gives them two outs. You want to wedge them in a corner, force them to earn every metre that they have to come by. As we see Appy Coruscant looking to get out and explore them channels. He's made an... Oh, he's gone back. I thought that was a whistle for an error.
0: Coruscant from dummy half picks up 10 metres at ease. And we're seeing a bit of kicking here from Heath Mason, who kicks long. Of course, Jock Madden's been off the field with that HIA. He's passed the head injury assessment, but still off the park as Trey Fuller brings it back in. Wasn't the greatest kick as Fuller almost retrieves and makes it back to the 40. Play number two now. 47 out, three short of halfway. Their own line, it was now Fahu, and now long to Schneider towards the middle. And now Fine Fuiaki right on halfway for the Dolphins as are inside the final minute of the first half. 12-10, the Dolphins lead the Tigers. Two tries apiece, 12-10, the host plus scoreboard. And they're just over the 40 here as Gilbert's just asked by the referee to go back and play it on the mark. Now Schneider out of sight. Here they go. Nikarima, they want to go to Farnworth, and that's exactly what they do. He keeps it alive. Offload back to Nikarima. They're on the 30 or 30 out from the Tigers line as Schneider straightens. Try to get the offload away. Scooped up by the Tigers. They have it through Taylan May. About 28 out from their own line. Tigers ball with 15 seconds remaining in the first half.
1: I was just hoping to see with 15 seconds of play, they just take the tackle there. I know I've harped on it all game. Put the ball in the air for Jack Bostock in that field position and let him get to work.
0: No seconds tick down here. Final seconds in the first half. And it's with the Tigers, Macassini on their own 30, who gets it on the outside there. And they're going to get tackled. It's Tony Suka tackled with the ball on the 40. And that'll do us for the first half here at Campbelltown. Round 16 NRL action. And at halftime, it's the Dolphins 12 leading the West Tigers 10. 12-10 at halftime. Two tries apiece for the Dolphins. Tries to both Farnworth and Lemuelu. And the Tigers saw the first try scorer, Sione Fainu. And then Stafford Toa with a brilliant piece of individual effort there to score.

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0: Tigers. They've got options either side. Madden, Luai, little kick it behind. The Tigers are going to score. Sione Fainu off the back of a Luai grubber. Fainu pounces, and the Tigers are first on the scoreboard. And now the Dolphins, the shift is on. Schneider, Nikarima, Farnworth through the hands. Farnworth splits them and scores. The Dolphins have the equaliser as Farnworth answers. Coruscant and Mason at first receiver, then Seifert, Luai with time and space. What a peach of a pass out to Stafford Toa, who beats about five of them.
1: What a Stafford Toa
0: got the pass from Jerome Luai, and he's beaten about half the Dolphins. When the going gets tough, the tough stay tough. The Dolphins, Marshall King this time. He again to Donahue, quick hand, Schneider.

0: going try for try in what was an entertaining first half. We saw both sides throw the footy around, and it is game on here at Campbelltown this afternoon right here on SEN League. As we unpack the first half, Blake Austin, we're going to start with you. Any nominations for the unmissable highlights? Thanks to Drinkwise, you won't miss a moment if you drink wise.
1: Yeah, I think you know where I'm going to go with this one. Star for Toa, any play that starts with the Jerome Luai Goosey. He's come here this afternoon in a mood. Jerome Luai, he's played the villain, the role that he loves to play, but he gets early ball out to his big, athletic, strong winger in Star for Toa. He beats five Dolphins and plants a ball down on the western touchline at Campbelltown Stadium.
0: Oh, absolutely. Massive try. Definitely the try of the game and a try of the year nominee as well, you would think. What about you, Bailey Simonson? What was your big moment of the first half for Bendix, the best known breaks?
2: Yeah, look, my big moment also came from Jerome Luai up and about early on in this one. A nice, deft little kick in behind the Dolphins' defensive line to send his back row over for early points. I think he's been on fire early on and he's going to have to stay on fire for the Tigers to come home with this one.
0: Who was running hot? Blake Austin for Ream Manufacturing in Australia for over 80 years.
1: Jerome Luai, he's got the red headgear on today, the Canterbury variety. He's been up and about. He's been up in the faces of the Dolphins. He hasn't mind sort of shirt fronting a few of them. And he's laid on some great plays. Laid on the first try. Was very unlucky not to have a try of his own. I know that the bunker can't help with the forward passes, but that was not a forward pass. So he should have had a try assist to try. And then obviously laid

0: With a strawberry thick shake, that's Bailey's go-to.
1: If I'm feeling really hungry, I might add some McChicken nuggets in there too.
0: Well, there you go. Well, I think Blake over here might have some tips and tricks for you next time you're at Macca's.
2: Just an update on the McSmart meal. So we've seen we've got three varieties of the McSmart meal now. It's not as McSmart as it used to be. You've got to spend a little bit more money now to get the same value. But as a father of four, ducking in the drive-thru late at night for four McSmart meals, it's great to hear that they're here to stay. But the sweet and sour sauce is a tip I got for you. Don't order it with the lady at the cashier. You ask for it at the window so you don't have to pay for it.
1: Great tip there. I've actually just had a little once in a few years' time. I'm gonna take that on board.
0: Never miss a moment of footy with McDelivery. All right. Now, I'm going to ask you both this question. We're going to start with you, Blake. Your try of the year nominee so far in the game, all thanks to Beaumonts.
2: Something tells me you've only got to ask one of us because we might have the same response. Starfitoa in that Western touchline in the corner had no right to score. He gets early ball. We love seeing these big athletic footballers get early ball. He takes on Bostock. He takes on Asako. Hit, spin, carries three over. He'll be loving that highlight in the video session come Monday morning.
0: Well, you're allowed to have the same answer, of course. We'll go to Bailey for his try of the year nominee. All thanks to Beaumonts.
1: Yeah, look, Osto's spot on there. How can you go past Stafford's effort there in the corner? Look, I don't need to say too much more. We've touched on it. That's a try of the game for me.
0: Come on, Blake.
1: Try of the year for me.
0: You know I like the jingle. You know I like to hear it more than once. This is the halftime show. All thanks to Rogers Willock's trusted trailer solutions. And rugby league returns to Allegiant Stadium in Las Vegas on Saturday, the 27th of February, 2027. That's 27th of Feb, 27. 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This is an event you don't want to miss. 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That brings us to the end of the halftime show for Rogers Willocks, manufacturing since 1896, and a repeat of the halftime score, 12-10, the Dolphins lead here at Campbelltown. They conceded the first try, they got back into it and they conceded another one, but they finished the second half slightly the stronger Bailey Simonson, but really not a lot in that first half. How'd you see it?
1: Yeah, you're exactly right. Not a lot in it at all. Tit for tat at the moment. Try for try. The Dolphins scored late to take the 2-point lead into the halftime here. I think it's going to be a bit of a try fest, especially as this game starts to open up with a bit of fatigue in it.
0: All right, we've got the texts coming in. Keep your texts. Send them in. 0457 736 736. We've got some trivia now. Blake, I know you're going to appreciate this one. Today's trivia, lads, is from 313. Which players have scored the most tries in matches between these two teams, the West Tigers and the Dolphins? Hint, he is playing today.
2: It'd have to be Jermaine Asako, wouldn't it? He did say players. He's pluraled the player, but...
0: But then he said he is playing today. Yeah. So it might just be a player. Look, let's rephrase it. Which player, let's just call it a player, has scored the most tries in matches between these two teams?
2: I'd bet on Jermaine Asako.
1: I'd have to go Asako too. Top point scorer. Hold on, let me go again.
2: Are we wrong?
0: Well, we don't know the answer yet. We're going to ask 313.
2: Well, why are you looking at us like we're wrong, man?
0: Well, 313, I'm sure you're listening. Text us in the answer. If anyone else knows the answer, 0457 736 736. What's your answer, Bailey?
1: Jermaine Asako.
0: So you're going to go the same with Blake. You couldn't agree with him earlier in the
2: text. There's only one right answer.
1: That's just who I think, bro. That's just who I think.
0: There you go.
1: Who do you think?
0: I'm going to go...
2: Jermaine Asako.
1: Yeah. Who do you think? And you can't say Asako.
0: I'm going to go Farnworth. There you go.
1: Okay. We don't have the answer, so we'll wait.
0: Here we go for the second half as the Dolphins make their way out onto the field. Wonderful to have your company. This is Saturday Footy for Keno Go. Proud partners of the West Tigers. Keno Go's $40 million jackpot. Download the app. Drury Forbes, Blake Austin, Bailey Simonson in the house this afternoon. And here come the West Tigers. 12 points to 10, boys. Let's get your tip. Who wins from here and why? Blake Austin.
2: I think the Tigers, they've plenty of evidence of what works this afternoon. Jerome Luai's in a mood. They'll get Jock Madden back on the field and they'll see this match out with a victory.
0: Bailey Simonson.
1: Look, we're going to have to agree to disagree again, me and Austin. I'm going to go the Dolphins here. I just think they're going to have too much strike and just get the job done.
0: 12-10 the score, and a win here by the Tigers will all of a sudden they'll be equal.

0: with the teams as far in fourth place, even though remarkably on for and against, they'll still be just outside the top eight, if you can make sense of that. There's still games to be played, of course, in round 16, so things are changing. But that's how close the ladder is. A massive game here at home for the Tigers. Can they finally get a win at Campbelltown? Of course, they were here early in the season against the Broncos and lost by a single point. And if you've just joined us, Jock Madden off the field due to a HIA, which we're told he has passed. He just hasn't returned to the field as yet.
1: So he's passed his HIA, Jock Madden. I'll be interested to see when they bring him back on.
2: Does he have to use an interchange card to get back on? Or is it HIA?
1: I think HIA is free interchange. You just come straight back on.
2: That's
1: my understanding, yeah.
0: Here we go for the second half. We have liftoff with the boot of Heath Mason. It's the Dolphins who start with it. Asako to Tommy Gilbert. And the Dolphins 12 points to 10. They lead the Tigers. Second half is underway. Only 2 points separating them at the moment. The Dolphins, of course, looking for their seventh straight victory. And a lot of their Queensland Origin stars not playing today. Here's Ray Stone. And we just got a text in, as Blake Austin pointed out here. The answer to the leading try scorer against these two sides, would you believe it, Alex Seifarth with three. That's thanks to Benno from Perth. Benno, you're back to your best, mate.
1: I would not have picked Seifarth to be
0: Asako
1: the winner.
0: Asako second, though. You did well, fellas. So 40 out on the last here, the Dolphins, as Schneider, who's playing starting halfback today, he sends it to the heavens. Taruva with a tough cake. Take, rather. Tigers have it 12 out from their own line.
2: Taruva, he had the first catch of the first half. He juggled that one. This one, he was safe as houses. Great first set from the Dolphins as we watched Afatol get driven back 8 metres onto his own 10-metre line.
0: 12-10 the score, thanks to Kino. Go play with $2 today. And the Tigers there, Macassini, who's on the field, because Patrick Herbert left earlier in the game as well. So a couple of casualties for the Tigers, and now Taruva just short of the 30. Center of the park, winding up Terrell May. And Donoghue and Marshall King claim May in the tackle. Just short of the 40. Lua has to step before getting to the kick, but doesn't kick. Through the hands, Sione Fainu. Over halfway, and then a bit of an air swing from Taylan May. Referee says play on because the Dolphins have it, so this should be zero with Jack Bostock. So a little bit of confusion. Perhaps it was the line speed of the Dolphins on the last, forcing the error from the Tigers. Dolphins have it, 5 short of halfway.
1: Not the way you want to start your second half there for the Tigers. Osto spoke about it. Taruva comes up a good catch early in their first set of the first half, and they come up with that in their last tackle. You've got to get to your kick there and get stuck into your cycle of your second half.
0: So look where they are. Lemuelu, May and Coruscant over the top, 30 out. In line with the posts, the Dolphins. Out of side they go now. Gilbert to Schneider, and then back on the angle comes Fine Fuiaki. 21 away. Looking for back-to-back tries. Gilbert, first receiver. Over the 20, Nikarima. They're set here, the line. He elects to go short to Lemuelu. They had the line set out the back. That's Farnworth's side. Fourth tackle. So short side, Farnworth's on the 10. They're five away. They go back towards the middle, however, and Gilbert sends it inside. And he'll get tackled here about 5 short of the line. And last play now. Short side. Face ball. Nikarima in the corner. Tavita now Fahu. And now Fahu scores. And the Dolphins, the first team this afternoon to go back-to-back tries. They extend their lead.
1: Yeah, look, we spoke about it just then. The Tigers not finishing their set how they would have liked to. Turn cheap possession over the Dolphins here. Straight away make them pay. A great cutout pass here from Cody Nikarima. Gets the ball early out the back of some shape. And sums up the situation pretty quickly. Puts it straight on the chest of Tavita. And look at this acrobatic finish from the corner. Good start for the Dolphins in the second half.
2: What a pass that was from Cody Nikarima. He had Lemuelu running a nice tight little line to hold up the A defenders. Got Nikarima onto the B defender with the Tigers line coming fast. Rockets a ball out to Nifahu. He was probably a little more theatrical than he had to be. Interestingly enough, in that set for the Dolphins, Kurt Donoghue was the architect. We know that Izzy Katoa has a lot of variety to the way that he enters into the line. Well, let me tell you, Kurt Donoghue has plenty too. Looking in, playing out. And Cody Nikarima finishes off the set the way that all good halves do.
0: So Tavita now Fahu with the try in the corner. So important kick coming up because Asako will be kicking this right from the sideline.

0: 16-10. Makino goes scoreboard. Not even 5 minutes into the second half. And once again, the Dolphins enjoying some success on Herbie Farnworth's side of the field. So half a metre in from touch, Asako starts it right. Customary comes back style, and he has converted. 18 points to 10 as Asako and the Dolphins can do no wrong.
1: Was copping it there with the Tigers fans behind him. They're very vocal out there in Campbelltown, the Western Sydney team. They are the kings of Campbelltown, the West Tigers, but it's the Dolphins here. Asako hooking the ball from right to left, straight between the posts. 18-10, 4 minutes into the second half.
0: Keep the text coming in, 0457-736-736. This from 002, and we've got some breaking news. Hey, team, great to see the Cowboys have just announced Payton on a new two-year deal, and Todd Payton has, in fact, secured a two-year contract extension, and I believe that makes him, Blake Austin, will make him the longest-serving Cowboys coach. There you go. Until the end of 2028.
1: Yeah, well done. Strange little time frame, 2 years, but had to be done. Well done, Todd Payton.
0: 18 points to 10. Dolphins over the Tigers on the Keno Go scoreboard here at Campbelltown. Saturday footy. Keno Go, proud partners of the West Tigers. $40 million jackpot. Download the Keno Go app today. This is SEN League, and the Dolphins, they trailed 10-6. They're now out to an 18-10 lead. Early exchanges in the second half as Gilbert into Tigers territory. 42 metres out on the last as Marshall King feeds Schneider, who boots it towards the Tigers' try line. McMacassini backtracks. Good take from him. But some work to do. Ray Stone is in his grill along with Gilbert and Nikarima, only four out from their own line.

0: Tigers are pinned on their own line and their outside back struggling to get to work.
1: Text us in from Lloyd. Hey, boys, I just missed the answer to the trivia question. Can you say the answer again? Really enjoying the call. As we see a penalty of the Tigers, the crowd loves it. And we asked who scored the most tries between the Dolphins and the Tigers in the matches they've played since 2023. The boys said Asako, who was second. The answer was Alex Seifarth.
2: Who did you say, Drury?
1: Oh, come on, Blake. Do we have to go there? I said Herbie.
0: Well, none of us picked it. I don't think any of us could have picked that one.
1: So penalty Tigers, which sees them now on their own 40. They're missing so many players, the Tigers. Let's not forget Samuelu Fainu. 12's a big loss, does plenty of work. Dewey, Pierce Paul, just to name a few. It was a big win last week as Pole with an enormous run. And now over the 40 through Mason. So, boys, they're missing a lot of players, aren't they, the Tigers, and still holding their own.
2: Yeah, they are. There's enough evidence for them this afternoon what works. The Dolphins are missing a fair few themselves as we see Luai Goose stepping out to the left.
1: Out to Buller and now Taylan May. They're up towards a 10. May so strong. Almost got through Schneider. Bostock over the top. Last play, 10 away. Luai, go. May to the line. May looking for the offload. Oh. Gets it away to Mason, but a great tackle by Nikarima. Only 3 metres out underneath the crossbar. The Tigers were looking likely if it wasn't for the Nikarima defence.
2: Oh, I thought there was space there for Terrell May to attack. He looked to pass. If he just attacked the inside shoulder there, I thought he could have carried him over the try line. But that's the formula for the Tigers today. Move the ball. When the ruck speeds up, you all take off and flood the space.
0: Yeah, just looking at Oster across the room as we see the replay. Terrell May, big holes through the middle third of the field there for the Dolphins. And you're right, Oster. Someone just had to punch off really hard there and rip the middle open.
1: As the Dolphins are throwing it around early, up over the 20, and looking at that Harvey Norman replay there, just couldn't keep it alive, the Tigers. That Nikarima tackle, that's a 1%er moment for minus one. The degree of difference in transport and warehousing, minus one. A little 1%er tackle there from Nikarima that may have just saved a try. 18 points to 10. Trey Fuller roaming the middle of the park, nowhere to go. Seifarth and also Terrell May claim him in the tackle. So last play, Nikarima. Not so high this kick. Buller on the full, 15 out. He's got some time here, Jareen Buller. And Jareen Buller, what a player he is becoming here for the Tigers. So important. He'll be sticking around long term, Jareen Buller, as they get a set restart. Macassini tackled just short of the 40. Have a look at where they are, the Tigers, and this field position, Blake Austin.
2: Yeah, they're wrestling back the ascendancy here in this second half after a slow start. This ruck infringement will help as Taruva is flattening up and really attacking the middle part of the field.
1: A former Panther just like you, Blake, as Coruscant looking to get Gilbert offside. Appy, the crafty hooker that he is, doesn't get the penalty. Crowd wanted it. Mason's still on the field. Seifarth, Luai out of sight. Buller, face ball. Macassini. He skipped Taylan May with the pass, did Buller. Macassini did well to come in field. 10 in from touch, 20 out. Here come the Tigers looking to narrow that gap. Luai with the kick crossfield. It's a good one. Oh, now Fahu from the clouds came from nowhere, took the catch. But we've got a penalty coming back, and it's going the way of the Tigers for an escort against the Dolphins.
0: Big moment here for the Tigers to try and return serve. I was just about to say, what a take from Tavita off the wing there. Came in and really owned the air. But I think it might be Herbie Farmworth that comes up with an escort here. We'll see what the challenge comes up with here.
1: So captain's challenge from the Dolphins as we go to the Harvey Norman replay for this one.
3: Onside. The Dolphins players are required to go back towards the ball. Cody and Herbie take up a wall position at this point. This is the first infringement. And the ball is caught from the Dolphins. The captain's challenge is unsuccessful.
1: So unsuccessful challenge from the Dolphins. The call stands. It'll be a penalty to the Tigers inside the Dolphins 10 here. 30 minutes to play. Dolphins 18, Tigers 10, with the Tigers attacking on the Keno Go scoreboard.
0: You just got to be so careful these days. As particularly a centre, you often find yourself in a position where you're trying to escort and protect your wingers. You just can't afford to make those penalties.
1: Here comes Pole now from the restart. Pole, did he get there? Did he reach out? He believes he did. And they're going to go upstairs. Fanua Pole may have scored here for the Tigers.
4: Held up. I need you to make sure he doesn't lose possession of the ball.

0: He doesn't look confident to me.
1: Tackle one.
0: No, I think he convinced the ref to go upstairs. Nah, there's no ball down there.
2: Just checking all available angles. Fino Apollo, right arm carry.
0: Was that a tap and go?
3: Is that the first air toss of the afternoon? Oh, the FPOS tap and go.
2: From this angle, you can see that the ball is lost from the grip from Fino Apollo on the field of play.
3: No, poor old Tigers.
4: Well, it's not just held up, is it? They're saying that the Tigers have lost

So it'll be a Dolphin scrum feed here. 10 out from their own line and a major let off for them. Asako. And Jermaine Asako just short of the 20 there. Taylan May in the tackle with Sione Fainu. 18 points to 10. The Dolphins lead the Tigers. And the ball was judged to have been lost there from Pole. Prior to that, the Dolphins have burnt their challenge. So just an update on the captain's challenge. It's only the Tigers who have a captain's challenge.

0: A challenge across the NRL, isn't there? But no, in all seriousness, look, it's vital to have a challenge up your sleeve, particularly towards the end of the game and in a tight game like this one. So that could come back to be a major factor in this result.
1: So Schneider with the kick on the last 40 away from the Tigers try line. Good kick, allows the Chasers to get there. But once again, the Tigers safe under the high ball. This was Macassini this time. So Bailey Simonson, can you challenge if you see fit out on the field?
0: Without a doubt, mate. If you're certain of it, your captain's going to back you. So you've got to be confident. You've got to be sure of it.
1: I mean, the Paramount.

0: yard line. Last tackle. Comes back towards the middle, and Coruscant with the kick on the last. Jareen Buller couldn't quite get to it. And look who it is, boys. It's Ray Stone in the in-goal area. How did he end up with it? And we might see a line dropout coming up here as we go upstairs.
1: Liam, I have no
2: I think
1: try.
2: The Tigers might have blown an opportunity sure earlier on that right-hand side there. I don't know where the winger went, but the back row Suk ended up with a ball, and there was it could have been a two-on-one, but the wing was nowhere to be seen.
3: I have a funny feeling Star Fatoa was downtown at the time of the play the ball and pulled himself out.
2: In front of the play the ball, yes.
4: Is it clear run?
0: So the ball was kicked by Coruscant. Now, Buller gets to it first in the in-goal area. He didn't come down with it.
3: Knock on Jareen Buller.
0: The officials are looking at it. The ball
4: decision made.
0: Knocked on into Trey Fuller by Jareen Buller into the path of Ray Stone. Knock on happened first, Blake Austin. And the Tigers almost going the length of the field there to score. Your former Tigers, Blake.
3: I am a former Tiger. They'll be disappointed they didn't arrive around Appy Coruscant a little sooner there. Luai got there just a second late. Appy decided to take on the fullback, and then a real lack of connection on the next play.
0: Well, they're not going away. They're not going anywhere, the Tigers. And this is determined defence here. Three in the tackle. Putting Lemuelu on his back. 35 out from the Dolphins' try line. Now Nikarima got it early. Trey Fuller. And Fuller, he beat Taruva. And Fuller, the ball was almost stripped there by Toa. Ball hits the deck. What's the referee going to rule here? Nikarima pounces on the 30. Ricocheting like a pinball machine. There was about a 1,000 knock-ons in there, surely. And it might be a Tiger scrum feed here.
3: Yeah, they've dodged a bullet there, the Tigers. Gee, they've had two or three near misses today that have gone on to cost them dearly. We spoke about the forward pass in the first half. They lose their halfback on the back of that. Pole has a crack at a try. They go a seven tackle set downfield, and then they've done another one there. Jareen Buller nearly comes up with a try, and the Dolphins get a seven tackle set going down the other end of the field.
0: Ball was around the 40-metre area. Tigers' side of the field is full across halfway. And then eventually the scrum on their own 30 here for the Tigers, center of the park. They have possession. 18-10, the Dolphins lead the Tigers on the Keno Go scoreboard. Still 27 minutes to play as the Tigers get a six again.
2: Yeah, the Tigers six again and get some early possession here down the Dolphins' end of the field. Look, I'm just looking at the score, 18-10. The Tigers, I know it doesn't seem like much, but that sometimes having that eight-point buffer can make you sort of...
3: Here we go.
0: Yeah, face ball there from Buller on the outside. Macassini's away, trying to get away from Bostock, who bared down on him and grabbed...

0: Fuller will be disappointed with that one. He was in the right spot at the right time. But the rugby league ball, it can bounce. We said that the footy gods, they owe the Tigers, and they've come up with something there for the West Tigers here at Campbelltown Stadium.
1: I'm just looking at the play of the ball then. I'm not sure if Trey Fuller put himself on the right side of the ruck. I think for me, a last tackle, alarm bells are all ringing on Jerome Lua. I think if you have a look at this, Trey Fuller's actually on the other side of the ruck at a defender and gets sort of caught out of position. Opens up a bit of space for Jerome Lua to kick in behind, and he does it ever so nicely, like we saw in the first half. He is on fire here today, Jerome Luai.
0: Returning to the scene of the crime. It's how they open the scoring here this afternoon. Luai's left boot. Fionu chased it through. This time, as you said, Fuller started on the wrong side of the ruck, Bailey, but he got himself to the scene. He just couldn't get his fingers on the footy.
2: Sione Fainu. He didn't have a single try for the season coming to this one. He's now got two. And he's brought his side right back into this one, Sione Fainu. Luai with the try assist. And we've got our third different goal kicker today, a man who's never missed a kick in the NRL. It's Heath Mason. Yet to miss ever in the NRL as he puts this one straight through the middle. And here come the Tigers. 18-16 on the Keno Go scoreboard. Keno Go's $40 million jackpot. Download the app today.
0: Boy, Sione Fainu is now the second leading try scorer between these two clubs. It's his second try against the Dolphins. He needs one more to equal Alex Seyfarth. We've learned that this afternoon.
2: Very good.
0: So let's wheel him. Let's wheel him home this afternoon.
2: Some of your best work, Blake Austin. There's a number of players on two now. Sione Fainu joins Asako, but also Nikarima, Bostock, and Taruva, all led, of course, by Alex Seyfarth on three.
1: It's an exciting little competition we've got running here, don't we, boys? I thought you were going to put the commentator's curse on Heath Mason there, but luckily you put it through.
0: What do you reckon's going on there, boys, between Jock Madden and Heath Mason? Do you reckon Jock Madden's afternoon's over?
1: Not too sure. That's a weird one, isn't it, Oste? We found out he passed his HIA, but he hasn't come back on, so not sure what's going on there.
2: A-Name plays 16. They needed to be the next to score, the Tigers, and that's exactly what they've done. 24 minutes to play. Suka on their own 20, and Fanua Pole, he's been enormous, hasn't he, since coming on?
1: Just a big body in the middle of the field. Powerful, gets their sets really flowing forward.
2: As is this man, Terrell May. What a game. Has he even had a rest yet, the big fella? I don't think so. 10 short of halfway, the Tigers, says Coruscant. This time he kicks from dummy half, just over the 40. And well anticipated there from Trey Fuller on the fly. And the Dolphins, they'll start this set in really good position. 32 out from their own line now. Fahu, the try scorer, almost taken high. No penalty call. They wanted the penalty, the Dolphins. 5 short of halfway, Farnworth. Taruva, Toa, and also Foa there to make the tackle. And just having a look at how they're set up here, the Tigers, boys, it looks like Taruva might be playing centre, perhaps, or maybe Toa in the centres, but they're both on the same side defending at the moment. Here's Schneider for the Dolphins in a bit of a wrestle with Luai. Luai, he's fired up for this one, isn't he?
1: We spoke about the first half. He is up and about here today, Jerome Luai.
2: Nikarima on the last, sends it so high. We're going to have to call NASA, boys. Taruva, brilliant catch. Back to Buller on his own 10. Shakes away from one over the 20. Jareem Buller. Oh, this game is coming alive if it wasn't already. 18-16. Dolphins lead. 22 and a half to play. Taruva picks up 15 metres for the Tigers. They're 35 out. Here's Taylan May now. Almost up to halfway.
0: Yeah, strap yourself in, boys. 22 minutes of all-out attack here at Campbelltown Stadium. Tigers, they've found the formula. Flood the ruck, get in and behind, make the big boys miss, and it's pretty to watch.
2: Bunty Afoa coming into his own as well. Terrell May again. Will he put his hand up for origin selection, perhaps? The offload comes. Heath Mason. Last play for the Tigers. They're only 33 out as Luai sends it skyward, back on the angle. The chase wasn't quite there. And whilst Buller was lurking, there was too much time for Trey Fuller. He makes the catch. Play number 111 out from their own line, Jermaine Asako now. 22 out centre of the field, the Dolphins. 18-16. The fourth place Dolphins lead the 10th place Tigers by 2 points at Campbelltown. Wonderful to have you with us on SEN League this afternoon. Bostock. Coruscant was there to meet him with Pole. On halfway, Sione Fainu also there.

0: there. And now Gilbert, who got the pass from Kurt Donoghue. Will Donoghue inject himself? Both him and Marshall King on the field as Schneider kicks the belly of the football. Tough one here for Taruva. Again, up to the task, the little winger, Sunua Taruva, with the take. Tigers, 13 out from their own line, about 20 in from touch.
1: Does really well there, Taruva. Schneider opts for the floater across his body to Taruva. It looks like he's got a bit of a plan today. He's come with a plan to attack Taruva's side of the field with bombs. So far, Taruva's standing up to the challenge.
0: Here's Macassini, the youngster, the teenage prodigy for the Tigers. Now Taylan May putting his hand up for a carry. Still so much time left in this one. Terrell May, Heath Mason, Buller. They go through the hands towards the broadcast side here. Staffatoa got it nice and early. Scored a magnificent try in the first half, Staffatoa. And now the last, Heath Mason with the kicking duty. So a lot of responsibility on the shoulders of Mason. And a really nice kick. Asako, under all kinds of pressure, just made the catch in the nick of time. 20 out from his own line. Blake Austin, are we going to see Jock Madden again, do you think, in this game?
2: Oh, I think we're well beyond that point. I think Benji Marshall's gone for Heath Mason to see out the match. I want him to think about his setups on fourth tackle. He can't keep kicking high and long to the middle of the field. He has to find a corner, wedge them in, make it difficult for the Dolphins coming out of their own end.
1: I think Benji's obviously seen something in Heath Mason, or in vice versa, Jock Madden starts the game where he thinks he's going to opt with Heath Mason to stay out this game for whatever reason. And look, he's a strike player. He's got a lot of attacking flair, and he could be the difference at the end of this game.
0: We've seen a lot of Mason at fullback, not so much in the halves.
2: Was I think you'll find they'll have to burn an interchange card to get him back on. So I think he's saving them for his middles. Buntiafoa doesn't have huge minutes in him, as we see the Dolphins
0: Schneider,
2: attacking left side of the field.
0: To Nikarima, tap on to Farnworth. They're only 25 out here. The Dolphins starting to ask some questions. Farnworth drifting across field, inviting the defence to come to him. Evasive and elusive as he tends to be, Herbie Farnworth. And now a very slow play of the ball on the 20. Jerome Luai, no surprises to see him in the tackle. Now the attacking kick, looking for Bostock on the last. Oh, Jareem Buller, take a bow. What a catch. He outlet Bostock there, and he had to, with Bostock bearing down him. Five out from their own line, the Tigers. Here's Macassini up towards the 10.
1: Yeah, we spoke about it in the first half. I don't think Jareem Buller's the man to be targeting in this Tigers back three. For me, like I said earlier, kick it to your edges and let them get up on their wingers or centres of the Tigers.
0: Little 1% a moment there for minus one. The degree of difference in transport and warehousing. Jareem Buller at the back. Blake Austin, he hasn't put a foot wrong so far today.
2: He's pretty to watch, Jareem Buller. We need to inject him a little more into the attack. He's kicking, chasing really well. He's retrieving the ball really well. But let's get him into the attack and let him turn his wheels over.
0: Terrell May. Once again, he's been right up there with the Tigers' best so far. Still plenty of time. 18-16. Thanks to Keno, go the score here. 18 and a quarter minutes to play. Now, the kick wasn't the deepest from the Tigers at the conclusion of that set. Jermaine Asako. And we haven't seen many drop balls at the back from any player really today. The ball handling has been first class under all kinds of pressure. Now, Jack Bostock. And safe arth it was at marker there with Terrell May. Now Schneider with a run of his own. And Appy Korosau says, you're not going anywhere. All over him, middle of the park, and now over the 40, Francis Molo. So the Dolphins, and they're up towards the 30 this time. And now Schneider. Little no-look short ball. And had runners coming through. Nikarima was in support. Played on the 20. Schneider, first receiver. Trouble here. Nikarima, oh, he's saved a try there. Taruva, they'll get six more. But he's batted back the pass for the unmarked now Fahu. And now the Dolphins have six more, and they're only 12 metres out.
1: They opted to run the ball in the last tackle and actually stripped them for numbers. If they could have just executed that last pass, would have had a shot one-on-one raid in the corner.
0: There's Bailey Simonson. Also joined with by Blake Austin today. This is SEN League. Of course, now here's Molo. Trying to barrel his way over the try line. And Donoghue this time, Pfizer from dummy half, Schneider at halfback. Now back in.

0: by Fine Fuiaki. He almost had his head chopped off. He almost scored a try. Now the next play, Bostock, flick pass out the back, 5 metres out of Sarko, couldn't handle it. He had the try line in sight, and the Dolphins knock on just when it looked like they were going to score.
1: Referee Ziggy, I think he's lost his whistle. You're right, Fine Fuiaki come back against the grain at top speed. He did nearly have his head taken off. Oh, I think that's a penalty every day of the week. But the Tigers, they live to die another day. Bostock flicks to Asako. He can't hold on. The Tigers, they've got to get their fifth tackle options right. It shows the importance of a long, high kicker. Bailey knows that better than anyone. He's got Mitch Moses in his team. But they're lacking a good 15 to 20 metres on these kicks.
2: Yeah, no doubt, Oste there. Well, you spoke about Mitch Moses there, and that's a key part of our game. Get to your last tackle. Let your half dictate how that set outcome ends. So kick it long, back your chase, and back your D.
3: What's your preferred position, Bailey? Wing or centre or elsewhere?
2: Oh, look, wing for me. Wing for me.
1: Happy Coruscant's got a big moment coming, boys, in this final 15 minutes. He wants a Blues jersey. He's getting out his Explorer, and we've seen him cut him open already. Look for him to have a big moment in the final 15 minutes.
3: Here's Stafford Toa. As we're just over 15 minutes to play here at Campbelltown. 18-16, the Dolphins lead the Tigers a try apiece in the second half. The Tigers have hit straight back after conceding one to the Dolphins. Here's Jassesse Lanyon in only his second NRL game. So Benji showing a lot of faith in him. He debuted last week under 21's Player of the Year for the Tigers. They kick high in the last. Buller gets to it to the first. 11 out from the line, and Buller tried to offload it. He was surrounded by Dolphins there. Donoghue got in the way, and they've turned it over, the Dolphins, on the last and needed to.
1: That's a great attacking kick from the Tigers, but there's a long way left. I want to

Center of the field. And they are going set for set here. It is high-octane rugby league. And it's try for try. It's been try for try all day long. Nikarima under pressure on the last. Kicking right on halfway. And Bostock will fly. Didn't get a lot of distance on it. Not by design. It was the pressure. And Bostock and Buller. What a battle we're seeing today. And Buller comes up.

0: Cessy Lanyon got the ball and he's just dropped it cold.
1: Yeah, just his second game, I think it is. We saw him debut last week. Great young player. Unfortunately, he gets a pass bit out in front, but you've got to take those ones. Unfortunately, he's come up with the error in a crucial stage of the game with some good field position. Hands it straight back over the Dolphins.
2: This game, it's looking like a heavyweight boxing match. They're out of their corner. They're swinging as hard as they can, but they've got to lead with the jab. There is still 13 minutes on the clock. Put your team in the right positions and good things will happen.
0: Indeed. So the youngster just dropping his bundle there. So can the Dolphins make them pay? Shout out to James Winston, who's listening in as well. Keep the text coming. 0457 736 736. Dolphins by two, up towards a 30. Played by Keeley. And now Schneider, Nikarima, Farnworth and Taruva got right up in his grill once again. Well defended by Taruva, as now Fahu did get the ball, but it was delayed. It went to ground. And Taruva getting a hand to it. Six more Dolphins.
1: Just that last pass again, isn't it, for the Dolphins? We're seeing them strip the Tigers' defence quite nicely on the edges there. They just can't execute that last pass, which is crucial.
0: So Connolly Lemuelu now, as the pressure starts to build on the Tigers, knocking on the door. Can they knock the door down here? The Dolphins, Francis Molo, looking for the offload. He's only a metre out from the try line here. Suka and Saifarth there to claim him. And now 10 out, Gilbert, Schneider drifting across field, looking for runners. Trey Fuller beats one,
3: beautiful.
0: Beats two, Fuller to beat.

0: plan and Trey Fuller back against the grain into a tired Terrell May. Makes him miss. That's a huge play in the context of the match this afternoon with 11 minutes on the clock. 22 points to 16 to the Dolphins. Kick to come.
1: Yeah, Trey Fuller, what a try. When his team needed him the most, he has delivered. And what a player he's become, remarkably. It's only his 21st NRL game. He's been in the Dolphins system for a number of years. He's played with them all throughout the Host Plus Cup, Queensland Cup. He's just re-signed with the Dolphins. And this time of year in particular, Bailey, he's just proven to be so valuable for the Dolphins, particularly when guys like Tabuai Fadoa aren't available, and even Selwyn Cobbo this year.
2: Exactly right. You spoke about the Tigers missing a lot of players, but we haven't even really touched on the Dolphins. The likes of the Hammer, Cobbo, Izzy Katoa. Look, Trey Fuller is one of those players. He's a starting fullback at a lot of other NRL clubs. He's a great player, and he's showcasing yet again the talent and ability he has.
1: Jermaine Asako, everything he touched turns to gold with the boot. There's another conversion. He's 4 from 4. 24 to 16 in the Keno Go scoreboard. The Dolphins lead the West Tigers with 10 and a half minutes to play.
0: They've got a clear plan with that right edge, the Dolphins, to bring players back against the grain. Now, I don't know if that's something they've come up with on the run based on tired forwards or if they've come to Campbelltown with that in mind, but we've seen Finifuiaki come back against the grain moments ago. And Trey Fuller, he is so hard to stop with tired bodies everywhere. Well done, the Dolphins. That's huge.
1: They go short here off the kickoff. The Tigers, it's well executed. Knocked on by Bostock. The Tigers have got it. The Tigers have got it. It's gone straight into the path of Terrell May. And still plenty of time to come up with an 8 points, or at least 8 points to level. It's an 8 point deficit, 24 to 16. We just saw the Trey Fuller try converted by Asako. And the Tigers once again, Jesse Lanyon. So Lanyon, he's not playing hooker because Coruscant's out there. We're up to the 20 here, the Tigers. Played by Sione Fainu. Now Luai at pace, looking for support. Mason, and Heath Mason will take the tackle, running at speed straight into Nikarima, Lemuelu, and also Farnworth. So last tackle, short time they go. Less than 10 out. Luai right to the line. Toa on the inside to Suka. And was it a legal pass? We might be going upstairs here. We will. Suka has planted the ball down over the try line, but the Tigers are not celebrating. It looked like the ball ricocheted, but we're going upstairs.
3: Starting no try.
1: As a no try.
3: The ball comes out from Tony Suka.
2: Yeah, funny one to dissect here. It looks like Luai comes racing around the short side here with double shape here and plays long to his centre. It looks like, you said, ricochets off him. Yeah, for me, that's no control. That's a
4: Stafford loses possession.
2: What do you think, Costo?
0: I just don't understand. I don't understand why the bunker can rule on which way that ball goes, but a forward pass we're not allowed to say anything about. That's definitely a knock-on. But if that was a pass instead of a drop, we can't even have an opinion on it. So, hey, on the Tigers' attack the last 5 or 10 minutes, the good teams, their setup plays look like shift plays and their shift plays look like setup plays. The Tigers, Luai sat around until it's his turn to get involved in the attack. He's probably letting Heath Mason dominate more of the possession than himself. We need to link more and connect more on every single play, not just the ones that we want to be involved in.
1: So 24 to 16, 9.5 to play on the Keno Go scoreboard. 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We haven't seen him back on the park since he went off for a HIA, which we're told he passed. Heath Mason's been out there in the halves. We've got young Jesse Lanyon on, who's not playing hooker this week. Coruscant's still out there. And all in all, the Tigers are competing, but they've got a job to do. 9 minutes to play. Game's not over yet, but the Dolphins by 8 up the middle of the field. Trey Fuller again got the pass away. Marshall King over the 30, over the 20, on the inside. The ball works its way by Donoghue to Nikarima. And Cody Nikarima, he delivers for the Dolphins.
2: We spoke about earlier, tired defenders for the West Tigers. Blokes like Terrell May, who hasn't had a rest yet. And once again, it's the Dolphins cutting straight through the West Tigers' middle part of the field. Jerry Marshall King out of dummy half. Back inside to Trey Fuller, who's been electric the back end of this game. Back to Marshall King, who finds some support, and it's finally finished off by Cody Nikarima, who's also been great today. I just think we spoke about tied defenders for the West Tigers. I just think it's come back to bite them a bit here today.
0: Kurt Donoghue, what a player. Hasn't spent any time in the number 9 jersey tonight. Jeremy Marshall King's dominated that space.

0: He's come on at 13. And if there's a heavy-set woman anywhere out there in Campbelltown, I think she's singing, it's over. The Dolphins have won this one.
1: Yeah, try to the Dolphins, and it has been confirmed. A try to Nikorima, Blake Austin. That's their fifth try of the afternoon.
0: It is their fifth try. Look, that's the formula for today's game. You create a bit of ruck speed, your spine players flood the ruck, and then when the opportunity arises, you make sure you're there to take advantage. They had Fuller there, they had Schneider there, they had Donoghue there. Nikorima was the one that got the try. Gee, they're impressive, the Dolphins. I know we've spoken a lot about who the Tigers are missing, but the Dolphins are certainly missing more important players than the Tigers, but this is what they've created at the Dolphins. They've got a really small window here. I think they need to take advantage before they lose these young up-and-coming players.
1: 233rd career NRL game for Cody Nikorima. That's his 51st career try, the former Bronco, New Zealand Warrior and South Sydney Rabbitoh. And Jermaine Asako, 20 in from touch, 20 out. And it's just a training run for him. He adds the extras once more. And the Dolphins now have scored 30 points in their last six matches as they're on their way to their seventh consecutive victory. 30 points to 16. They lead the Tigers on the Keno Go scoreboard with just under 7.5 to play.
0: Boys, the noise is growing louder that Cody Nikorima's off to the Super League next year. Now, it's going to be one of those ones where it just seems like he's jumping off too early. I think he's going to go at an age where he's going to earn a lot of pounds. I think he's earned the right to go and earn a lot of pounds, see off the end of his season, but gee, he's been instrumental for the Dolphins this season.
1: They go short again. The Tigers here, they're one from one and make that two from two. Sione Fainu has it. So a smart play by the Tigers thanks to Australian made to support Australians right here. And they're two from two from the short kickoff. And the margin now 14 with 7 minutes to play.
0: Just got to connect more on that play. They're the plays where you find your opportunities with good connection.
1: So Mason now, they're up towards the 20 as Nikorima race out of the line to put pressure on Luai. Still good enough to get the pass away to Buller. So 15 out here, the Tigers. 10 in from touch, near side, broadcast side, that is, Mason. And now Terrell May, Luai gets it where he wants it. Now he goes out the back, Coruscant. He's dangerous. He finds Taylan May. Schneider and also Bostock were there, but May got the offload away. It ends up with Sione Fainu. And Fainu now 11 away for the Tigers. Must score here, you would think. Luai calls for it. He gets it. Out the back to Mason. And now the Tigers up over the 10. Toa, he had defenders all over him. Found Buller, though. 20-metre pass to Terrell May, who then passed it 30 metres. Asako went for the intercept. Missed it. Pass on the inside to Macassini. And ends up back with Asako, who takes on Seafarth on the 30. And Asako finally says, boys, I've had enough. I'll take the tackle. He's 32 out, a metre in from touch. Dolphins have the ball.
2: Yeah, exciting passage of play there from the Tigers and the Dolphins. For me, also, you touched on it before, finding that link pass. I think they've got to just try and create some ruck speed before they go too laterally. At the moment, they're just shifting without any sort of ruck speed. And the Dolphins are just eating it up defensively.
0: A lot of movement, not a lot of questions. The Dolphins need a wrap. They're holding their nerve, working hard from the inside. They're very mobile in the middle of the field. That's what works in the modern game. So very well placed, the Dolphins, for the back end of this year.
1: Yep, nothing in it possession-wise either today. The Tigers 51 to 49% lead as they get to their kick. The Dolphins and at the back, Macassini appeared to knock on. Referee hasn't called his whistle. And

0: we found out this afternoon that he's the leading try scorer against the Dolphins for the West Tigers. He gets his fourth try. He's been brilliant this afternoon. In the absence of their brilliant lock, Saifov chases. He wants that more than anyone else on the footy field. It'll be too little. It'll be too late, but it won't matter to Alex Saifov. He'll love that moment as he plants the ball down under the sticks. We've seen buckets leave the control room. He's seen enough of the Tigers today. Well done, Alex Saifov.
1: Oh, give that man a new contract. Saifov, two big games in a row. What a try, Bailey Simonson.
2: That's just competing. Competing, and he's been rewarded with a great effort there. And we spoke about it early on in the call. Put the ball up, bring little Trey Fuller forward onto the ball, and you'll get some results. It's not Jerome Buller who I predicted. It's big Alex Saifov through the middle, under the post. What a try.
0: Boys, we've seen the formula in that last set. They've got athletes, the Tigers. The long shifts aren't working. The Dolphins are very connected. Set yourself up on the big fours. Let your athletes take people on one-on-one. Jerome Buller was down that right edge. Found a nice little lane. That's the formula.
1: There he is, his fourth try against the Dolphins. And the Dundas Shamrock, there he is, Alex Saifov. We heard he was on the outer, perhaps not getting a new contract offered. But what about the way he's playing? He's been starting at lock with no Alex Twal. And he's certainly been playing his best footy. What a try by Saifov. And while

0: away 30 points to 22 on the Keno Go scoreboard.
1: It's the hope that kills you, boys. It's the hope that kills you.
0: So Taruva from the restart.
2: We're going to see some ball movement here, I think, this last 4 minutes.
1: Play through, not around. Play through, create your speed and take off.
0: Well, they'll end up needing three tries in just over 5 minutes. They've got one of them, the Tigers. They're 25 out. And now is Lanyon playing at hooker? And where's Appy playing? We'll have a look in a moment. Terrell May straightens, but Jussesi Lanyon playing at hooker, the youngster. And linking up there with Luai. And here they go. Buller nice and early. Out to Taylan May, who takes on Bostock. Good battle that's been all day. And the Tigers on halfway with just under 3.5 to play. They trail by 8. 30 points to 22. Saifarth, the man of the moment. Are we about to see the miracle of Campbelltown? They get it out wide to Toa, who's playing in the centres next to Taruva. And Blake Austin, the former Tiger, shaking his head here. He can't believe what he's seeing. The Tigers just will not go away. Here's Heath Mason with a kick on the last. Left a lot to be desired. On the full, easy take there for Jermaine Asako. And he's wrapped up on the Dolphins 30. Less than 3 minutes to play. Dolphins 30, lead the West Tigers 22, thanks to Keno Go.
2: Oh, just think, with 8 points in it, you're chasing points. There's a pretty disappointing set there from the Tigers. The last play option there, just to kick it straight down the middle to Jermaine Asako, not really challenging the Dolphins at all. I'd rather see, again, we said it before, kick up the middle, get a chaser through there in Dream, the creamy Buller, and get up and compete for it.
0: So Gilbert now. In fact, it's Morgan Knowles it is, and now Kafusi for the Dolphins. So this is a really good set by the Dolphins. Marshall King on the 30. This is the last, and Schneider it is who kicks. Bostock chasing. Bostock gets it ahead of Macassini. Offload away. Jermaine Asako with the step, and there's the knockout blow. The icing on the cake, whatever you want to call it. The Dolphins are marching to their seventh consecutive victory and an equal top second spot on the NRL ladder.
2: You caught it. Seventh consecutive victory. And this is a footy team that knows their game well. They know where their strike is and they know it works for them. We see it again. We've seen it all day. Kick for Jack Bostock, isolating defenders. And it's such a tall, rangy athlete like him. Like Osso spoke about, there's so many good athletes out there. You just got to give them opportunities to get up there and compete. And Bostock's done that all day. And
1: gee,
2: a great finish.
1: What an athlete. He's only 5 or 6 games back from an ACL injury. He jumped back in the first night back. He was brilliant. He gets up above the pack there. He finds Asako. So good from Jack Bostock. He hasn't put a foot wrong today. He's defensively been brilliant on Taylan May all afternoon. And he lays a try on there for his winger.
0: He looks great in the centres, doesn't he, Bostock? Remember, he's a winger before that injury, essentially. And now he's in the centres. And, well, we keep saying a tough assignment coming up for Jermaine Asako, but he just keeps kicking him. Boys, does he kick this from the sideline to convert his own try?
2: I'm going to back him in. Especially converting your own try. His confidence levels are high. I think he puts it straight over the blacktop.
0: Well, he's probably, what, 5 in from touch. Blake, does he kick this?
1: Well, he definitely kicks it. I guess the question is, will it go over?
2: I think you notice with Asako, note how far back he takes.
0: Can we get an answer, BA?
1: He's going to curl it right to left. It'll go too far to the left. He's kicking at 88%. Wonderful goal kicker, but this one goes to the left.
0: Jermaine Asako, who has a mortgage on another top point scoring record. And what a month he's had. And he's another player at the peak of his powers, Jermaine Asako. Here he is. Well, he's actually about 8 in from touch, Jermaine.

0: Boys, you can play with only $2 today. That's Keno Goes, $40 million jackpot. Download the app.
1: I think we've just seen here the importance of putting together a full 80 minutes. And a team like the Dolphins, like we said, this will elevate them to the top two. Just a team on the rise, playing great footy, and have taught the Tigers a bit of a lesson here in playing for the full 80 minutes.
2: Well, I think it must be said, they haven't been perfect by any means here this afternoon either. But
0: well, speaking of perfect, Blake, just to jump in, the Tigers going for three from three here. And they finally get one. The Dolphins, Bostock takes the catch.
2: Yeah, as I was saying, they haven't been perfect. They've given the Tigers plenty of opportunity, but the Tigers just haven't been willing to build any pressure. They've looked for the knockout blow every chance, and it's kept the Dolphins in the match. And when you keep them in the match, they blow you apart when they get the opportunity.
1: Yeah, you're exactly right there, Oster. They haven't been perfect, but they've had enough striker there and athletes, like we touched on earlier, to just be the difference really in today.
0: So less than a minute remaining here. The Dolphins into Tigers territory. They retrieve the short kickoff. It's with Connolly Lemuelu, 32 out. Towards centre of field, Marshall King drifting across, looking for runners on the angle, and finds the Kurt Donoghue it is from Newcastle, the utility. Strong as an ox, and he falls to the ground to play at 19 out. And they might look for the field goal here, and the pass went all the way back to Maino Sarko for the field goal. And now he's only, well, he's five into halfway, 45 out. Didn't want to take the long ranger.
3: Take him on.
0: It's sloppy, but they've still got it. Schneider, Farnworth, 30 out as they lose their footing here in the last play through Tevita. Now Fahu, they were setting up for a field goal, a two-point field goal. The pass didn't hit Sarko, and it's all smiles really at the end of it. That's full time, and the Dolphins, they've very quietly now won seven in a row as they tame the Tigers at Campbelltown and move to equal second. It's the Dolphins victorious 36-22 over the West Tigers.
2: They weren't at full strength this afternoon, but they certainly had enough to put a line through the Tigers. It was one that they'll rue the Tigers. They had their opportunities. Losing Jock Madden nice and early didn't help. I thought Jerome Luai could have done more to guide his team around the puck. He attacked everything at pace this afternoon. But without Jock Madden inside him, I thought he had to stand up.
0: Shout out the Bar Crusher Boats. Tackle your next fishing adventure in a Bar Crusher. 36-22. We're going to go straight into the post-game show. Here we are, boys. Blake Austin, your unmissable highlight thanks to Drinkwise.
2: Oh, Alex Seafarth. I know there was other highlights, but he got up above the pack. Great play from a lock forward.
0: Bailey Simonson, your big moment of the match thanks to Ben Dix. The best stone breaks. Put your foot down with confidence.
1: Yeah, for me, it goes to Jack Bosock right at the end there, getting up, competing like he did all game on the last tackle kicks, and throwing a great offload out the back to Jermaine Asako, who scores.
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2: 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That sealed the afternoon for the Dolphins.
0: Let's go to our McChicken man over here, Bailey Simonson, with his I'm loving it moment. If you missed it earlier, it's a strawberry thick shake and the McChicken meal. Bailey, never miss a moment of footy with McDelivery. What was your I'm loving it moment?
1: Yeah, mine's the same. Straight through the middle of the field, we saw the Dolphins attack through the ruck then. Ultimately, Kota Nikarima gets the benefit, scoring a try. And a great game there for Cody.
0: Mac is running the way home for you?
1: Not today.
0: Let's chat running meters now. Who stood out and is going to need a good night's sleep tonight for OMF? 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
2: Tevita Nafahu coming and got plenty of work done. 223 run meters.
0: How many?
2: 223 run meters.
0: He really will need a good night's sleep.
2: From
0: then,
2: 21 carries.
1: He'll need some Maccas.
0: Indeed he will. All right. Nominee for Try of the Year. All thanks to Beaumonts.
1: It can't go past Staffatoa. We spoke about it in the first half. To beat five Dolphin defenders and crash his way over in the corner. What an absolute beast.
0: It's end of it's end of financial year right now at Beaumont Tiles. All right, time to go around the grounds now. 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Of course, plenty of football to come tonight. Repeating the full-time score here, 36-22. The Dolphins, they were made to work hard, but in the end, too strong for the West Tigers, 36-22. Later today, fellas, in fact, not too far away at all, we've got the Titans hosting the Panthers, and probably, as we alluded to earlier in the show, probably a good time for the Titans to get the Panthers. Tigers.
2: Yep, absolutely. Missing a few of their stars. A lot of their origin players not backing up. Zane Harrison will get him around the park. Jaden Campbell will bring the brilliant.

0: upset. And of course, later tonight, the Bulldogs hosting Manly, Warringah, Bailey Simonson, that one at Accor Stadium, the return of Tom Turbo Trbojevic, the Manly skipper.
1: Should be an absolute blockbuster out there at Accor Stadium. We've got the Dogs chasing to get, trying to get their season back on track. We've got Manly high flying and the resurgence under Kieran Foran and the return of Tommy Turbo. Looking forward to this one. I'm tipping the Manly Seagulls.
0: Don't forget, your verdict for Bryden's Lawyers is back in 2026. 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Boys, full-time here at Campbelltown, 36-22. The Dolphins over the Tigers. How would you sum it up in a sentence or two? We'll start with you, Blake. And more importantly, probably, what can both sides take from this performance?
2: It was all out attack. It was everything we hoped it would be. It lacked a little bit of game management at times. But this is the footy that we've come to know and love with both of these teams, both down on troops, but loved it. Absolutely loved it.
0: Bailey, you've played the Tigers this year. It was your last game. They beat you. Do you think they're a top eight final side this season?
1: Look, it's a very congested in around that top eight is, and I think they've got the potential to be the top eight for sure. It's going to come down to consistency for them, getting some troops back on the field and surging to the back end of the year.
0: Full time here at Campbelltown. Great to have you with us once again on SEN League. 36 points to 22. The Dolphins over the Tigers on behalf of the entire team. Until next time, it's bye for now.
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0: versus Cote d'Ivoire. 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
2: Okay, so reports emerged, of course, that Israel Folau, and this via his brother David, was seeking a return to the NRL. According to the Folau camp, there were a number of clubs interested, primarily the Tigers. And Maria Folau has come out now and said, look, Benji Marshall wanted him. He said he was going to try and lodge a contract. Wayne Pearce blocked that move. The ARL would have to say, yes, he's welcome back because of character and good standing. It sounded as if there was a claim that Peter Volandis had okayed this. The ARL commission had to sign off on it, and they have not. Maria Folau says this is a double standard. Israel Folau says there are people who have been offenders in the legal sense of the term who are welcome back in the NRL, and I'm not welcome back because of my Christian beliefs. It's a spicy meatball, this. Where do you stand on this Israel Folau story?
3: Personally, I think they're right on the double standards. I think they are. But I don't believe Israel Folau should be coming back into the NRL by the same token.
2: So what's the double standard?
3: The double standard is he has not committed a crime in the context that many have, and others who should have their chance to be representatives at that level because of...

0: why you shouldn't do what I did. I feel so hugely remorseful for it. Others are petulant about it and say, oh, it's no, I don't get treated like this. I'm all for redemption arcs.
1: Mm.
0: And that's what's missing from the Israel Folau story, a redemption arc. Israel Folau is standing, he is entitled to his views, just as everyone is.
1: Mm.
0: Choosing to voice

0: from it. I just, it's just not worth it for a, what is he, 37? Bring him, yep. Bringing him back to the NRL at this stage, where all he will do is be that old school NRL headline. Now, they've actually worked pretty hard to get out of the game. More time is spent talking about the NRL now than it used to, or about the on-field things, rather than people doing things to upset people or bait people off the field.
1: It's a really interesting topic for me. I remember covering the Israel Folau story when it happened, and I wrote about that. And I think the headline I wrote a column about Israel Folau at the time, saying he's caught between a rock and a stone tablet. I mean, this is it's an issue in professional sport now, and we've got some texts through already. And Josh, I read your text. You know, you talk about Ezra Mam, you know, who's committed offences, yep, not just drunk driving, but also battery. It's a claim that there's a double standard, because these guys have committed offences, they've committed crimes, and they've been, yep, charged accordingly, and they've worked their way through a legal system. And that is part of the punishment for committing those crimes. They've worked their way through. Now, there is no punishment for Israel Folau per se, in terms of what he's done. It's not a criminal offence. We get that. And he's not going to resolve from his beliefs. And if he has a faith that leads to those beliefs, then he's entitled to have that faith. But I look at the world of professional sport. It is all about optics. It is all about what headlines you get. It is all about the audience you have. It is a commercial operation. All right? It's not, I'm a rugby league player and I should be allowed to play no matter what I believe in. No, you're asking to go and play in a competition that markets itself, that sells itself, that is in itself a commercial entity. And they have to be sure that they can massage and manage the reputation of their business. Israel Folau might still be able to play football. I'm not questioning that. I don't know. He might still be wanted by various coaches and clubs around the NRL. But they operate under the structure and the guise of a commercial entity. And that commercial entity, I believe, is saying to the Folau camp, you know what, it's too much for us. You're too hot. This will attract too much negative attention, and we can't wear that. Where we are as a sport, where we are as a business, we don't want that. There's a sense here that if you rewind the situation –

0: wholeheartedly in what Israel Folau posted. I'm not one of them. I'm not one of them. I find his remarks to be frankly appalling. At the time I did, I still do. And the fact that he still has that belief says to me there is no redemption arc there in terms of understanding and inclusivity in the world of Israel Folau, but that's his belief. But because you believe in that, mate, other people are going to say, I don't think so. I don't think you're the right fit for us. It's not about Israel Folau can't claim to be a victim here. Now, whether the ARL has a double standard or not, because other people who have committed offences are back in the NRL. Other people who might have bizarre beliefs are back in the NRL. But Israel Folau is Israel Folau. He is a human headline because of what he did on social media. And coming out on social media and claiming to be a victim is just a double down on the same thing.
1: Here is a complete reason, an example of why Israel Folau coming back to the NRL would unequivocally bite them. Just the other week, Kane Evans has the bravery to come forward and announce himself as the only the second NRL player to openly come out as gay.
0: Yes.
1: The rugby league world embraced Kane Evans.
0: Sure.
1: And there was support. And I will note, by the way, Israel Folau did hit a double heart emoji to this story as well. So just make sure it's out there. But if he is playing for the West Tigers, the media are rocking up to West Tigers training and asking Israel Folau what he thinks of the Kane Evans situation. And the story becomes Israel Folau.
0: 100% it does. 100%
1: That's why he can't be back.
0: It's an incredible situation here. But I do say, look, regardless of whatever perceived double standard there might be in the NRL, or the ARL for that matter, I don't think Israel Folau gets to claim victimhood here. I really don't. 6:16, we better take a break. Take your thoughts too, 8833.
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8: Mills Muliaina joins us on the line. Super Rugby final this weekend, tomorrow night. In fact, it is the Hurricanes taking on the Chiefs. Millsy, good morning to you, mate. Thanks for joining us.
9: Oh, morning, Sumo, mate. Pleasure to be on.
8: Hey, great work all season long from you, of course, Millsy, and the crew at Sky, but this is the one, isn't it? And your Chiefs, Millsy, your Chiefs have been there and not quite done that for the last 3 years. This is the one they are desperate for, isn't it?
9: Oh, 100%, Sumo. I mean, they've gone to the big dance on three occasions. And, yeah, they'll be desperate. But on the other side, man... up until last week's performance, you know, it was all the Hurricanes this whole season. And so, you know, what they how they performed last week, the Chiefs, this is,
8: yes.
9: Man, it's setting itself up to be an awesome final, and tickets selling out as fast as what they did. Mm. And the way the teams are going about it, man, I can't wait to watch this game unfold.
10: Mills, it's Sammy here, and as a Blues man, it makes me physically ill to hear you referred to as a Chiefs man, but I will allow it for the purposes of this conversation. How much do the Chiefs need this one? Been to the promised land on numerous occasions, as Scotty just said, in recent times. Needing to convert this one seems like a pretty massive deal for where this club is at.
9: Oh, mate, come on, Sammy. You can't make it out to be that desperate, mate. Far out. This is the team that's gone to the finals three times. Some teams can't even make the bloody quarterfinals. What are you on about? I don't think it's that at all, mate.
10: Something about bridesmaids come to mind.
8: Here we go.
9: Oh my goodness, Mike. Well, they got a new coach, and that's the beauty thing about it, right? It's somewhat a new coaching team with Jono at the helm. Yes, they will be a little bit desperate. I think they'll be more excited at the prospect of, you know, getting to the final once again and up against a Hurricane side that had dominated Super Rugby. But in the back of their mind also was FMG Stadium, you know, round 10 when they played and it won their game in Golden Point. Are they that desperate to win? I think it's probably more excitement than anything else. They've finally last week implemented a game plan that really, really suits them. And they're probably hitting their straps at the right time. And what a time to do it, to go down to Wellington. Everything in some ways could be possibly against them with the way the Hurricanes have been playing. But, you've got to get excited by this one.
8: For sure you do. Millsy, in terms of the two teams named and great squads, I know the Chiefs are missing a couple of players that they'd really like to have out there. But where do you see the biggest battles here in this grand final?
9: Oh, well, there's no doubt. No, the one that stands out the most is the two teams, right? The way they control the game, the X factor that both players bring. But I've got to look forward, right? And if I look at it, Caleb Delaney, that's a big one that's out for me. Yeah. With the Hurricanes, you look on the other side with Josh Lord and Tupou Vai and what they sort of bring. The Hurricanes aren't really carrying another lock on the bench as well. So Walker Leawitty and Dernan Zipta, they're probably going to have to go the full 80. But the big one is that. It's the two teams and how they control the game. Ruben Love, on the other hand, he's been awesome. He's had an outstanding season.
8: Yes.
9: But he's

0: been a player that's really distributed, you know, worked his team around the park. We haven't quite, we've seen glimpses of the flair that he can bring. Damian McKenzie's just come back, you know, in some hot form. So that's the big battle for me. I'm looking forward to seeing how those guys unfold. And obviously, you know, come Monday, you know, those two teams in my mind, those two guys in my mind will be named on in the All Black side.
1: Mm.
2: Mills, when it comes to the 10s in the modern game as well, it's also the 10 you got on the bench, right? Should this game be tight getting towards the end, is Jake and Maguire can come on and be the difference maker, do you think, for the next?
0: I think he can. Yeah, I mean, there's no doubt he brings, he's a kid of the future. This is his last season with the Chiefs. He's got it, you know, aspirations moving forward when he goes down to the Highlanders. But it's those guys off the bench that are, you know, going to bring that sort of that energy, right? And control things. They can move, you know, they can afford to move Dame into the back or vice versa to put him back there. Yeah. I'm gutted that Hutchinson's out. I think that's a big loss the way he's been sort of playing, but not bad when someone like Leroy Carter sort of comes back from injury and plays the way he sort of did. Coombs fabling at the back. There's just excitement amongst both sides, and if you think of Tomoi Falau as well, the way he's been sort of carving up, there's just some, you know, excitement machines on that side of it. But also, you've got to look at the Hurricanes. I mean, they're scoring so many tries, over 100 tries they've scored this year, and most in Fiji on North 4. You've got Morby on the other side that are chasing the records. We're in actually a good place, and that's kind of the thing that excites me the most. It's you're having all these excitement machines, but the way both teams are actually playing, it's not a slugfest. You know they're going to go out there and throw the ball around with some and execute the game, and I think that's what's you know, exciting people the most. The style of play that we're sort of both teams are actually implementing, and will go out there and play regardless of the weather.
1: It's going to be a cracker, Millsy. Who you got?
0: Oh, mate, you know who I've got.
1: Yeah, I know who you got.
0: With the Chiefs. I've been banging on the Hurricanes this whole year because they've played such a style that you know, has excited everyone, but also the way they've sort of gone about it. But it's the Chiefs to me. It will be a tight one, but obviously I'm you know, my heart's with the Chiefs. And so we'll see what happens next year with the Blues, mate. They'll be there.
1: All right, buddy.
2: Hey, well, mate.
1: They'll be back. Millsy, Mosmally.
2: You're a Blues man then again, mate. We'll win you back.
1: His heart's in Hamilton. His heart's still in Hamilton, even though he lives here. Hey, Millsy, have a great weekend, pal. We appreciate you.
0: Thanks, guys. Take it easy.
1: You too, mate. We're going to get to a break on the other side of that. Donna Wilkins, we turn our attention to another very big matchup, this time in the netball world in Invercargill this weekend as the Tactics take on the Steel. Donna Wilkins of the Tactics with us next. It is coming up 6:21 here on Sport Nation. DJ Tim's texted in. Wasn't his first defence either. He says, Irish John, Falau should read the passage about a hypocrite in the Bible. Thanks for your text, John. Devin's coming hot here. Didn't know you're so woke, Scotty. He never said feel sorry for me. Maybe stick to sport, not listening to this trap anymore. Sorry, Devin, I probably don't need to acknowledge your text. He's gone from the radio station. You can have a rational debate, Devin. You don't have to use words you don't understand. Well said, says Dave from Maraitai. We've all fought, including our forefathers and mothers, for free speech, but you're exactly right in saying we aren't free of consequence. Unless we accept there are social boundaries, we'll lose our collective soul. Grow up and own it, Israel. That's from Dave in Maraitai. Thanks for your texts this morning, including you, Devin. I hope you're still here. Stick around. We're going to talk some sport here because we're going to talk to Ben Phillips. 100. A maiden test century for Glenn Phillips, making him just the third New Zealander to score a century in all three formats of the game.
2: Wow, that puts
1: him in the, yeah, puts him in the company of one Brendan McCullum and Martin Guptill and Glenn Phillips. Quite extraordinary that, to think only three New Zealanders have scored a century in all three formats. Glenn Phillips has...
2: Shame Kane Williamson's not there, so you can't walk him and go, how about that one, Kane? Hey?
1: He's gone. He's gone, presented the caps and left. It's pretty extraordinary achievement for Glenn Phillips. He is just, he's that guy, isn't he? Glenn Phillips has got main character energy. No one quite understands what GP's about. He's his own man. He is a unique human. He's a brilliant bloke to have a conversation with. He is out there day in, day out. He'll bowl the most overs in warm-up, even if he's not bowling during the day. He's always busy. He's always trying to work on his technique. And he's fashioned an extraordinary career for someone who just fitted into a strange utility mould. as

0: as a cricketer. We know that he's a power hitter, and his form in the white ball game could never be questioned. A wonderful white ball player. To see him finally reach this milestone in Test cricket, it just warms my soul, to be perfectly honest with you. Robbie, I mean, he had to fight off Jofra Archer at full noise last night, or the night before. He took plenty to the body. We had him on the show yesterday, and he admitted, he's the body was a bit dinged up. So to come out the next day, when you're batting with the tail, and Kyle Jamieson, of course, deserves plenty of raps here as well, and get to that milestone, and in the process, take New Zealand to a very competitive first inning score. Amazing century from GP.
1: Special performance. Yesterday in particular, those balls he was facing from Archer, starting outside off at 140 and then just kind of cutting like close to your
0: into
1: neck.
0: Your rib cage.
1: Absolutely ridiculous just to face that and sort of just to have the courage to go, I'm going to cop some balls at 140 kilometres an hour and that's just the way it is. And then I'm going to go out and smack 60 more runs. I've been preaching he should be one of the first names on the team sheet in all three formats for a while. Like just the way he's able to adjust. And I mean, with Glenn, it's a small adjustment. You know, he bats the way he plays. You're not looking at Glenn Phillips, the Test cricketer, and going, oh, he's so technically proficient and Kane Williamson-esque. He's like, he bats the way he bats, and it's working for him. Test cricket is just more, you know, he might leave a few. That's about it. He bats in that same aggressive way, and it's working for him. And it's so good to see him reap the rewards. I mean, they persisted with him in that sort of number seven role for a while.
0: Yeah.
1: I've sort of had my thoughts of whether he could elevate to six, but I mean, it's working for him. Sort of being that guy that I'm the only sort of recognized batter to go, and I've got to graft in and score some runs, and he's been able to do that.
0: I think he enjoys batting with the tail as well. I think it kind of suits him. He's just sitting there saying, "Oh, it's on me, and I enjoy that responsibility, and I'm gonna get the job done."
2: He's a circuit breaker with bat and ball.
0: Yeah.
2: The when he comes into a match, things can change in a heartbeat, or they can change as you see in this test, not serious straight away, but it's been a real shift in direction that looked like that was going to peter out pretty quickly there until he dug his heels. So New Zealand was in a good spot, looked like they weren't going to achieve what they wanted. Before as he came to the crease, from that moment, would you have thought 391 was on? Probably not. But the way that he's dug in and the tail have rallied around him as well, it's been fantastic. Given the ball as well when New Zealand needs something, inevitably he finds it.
0: Yeah, he's just a confidence guy. He goes out there and he says, "Oh, I will go and do the job for this team." And I think Robbie's quite right. He does it in his own way. Look, there's a point to Glenn Phillips where you go, you're not going to turn him into the most technically elegant batter in world cricket. But what he's got, he makes the most of. And it's a huge kudos to him, actually, to be able to put himself in different situations, get through that, problem solve, and go ahead and make this personal milestone in service of the team title. And they're in a great position, as mentioned. England a long way behind. And Matt Henry in the wickets, Will O'Rourke in the wickets. I mean, if they can get the job done first session tomorrow, go in there and pile on some more runs. And you'd like to see a bit of production out of the top order as well. Some got starts in that first innings but haven't quite gone on with it. Then there's no reason why New Zealand can't be very confident of the best result for them in this test match. Still lots of work to be done, of course. And given the rear guard action from both Phillips and Kyle Jamieson, you would expect England will be thinking the same. So they're going to have to work hard to eke out these final wickets. They need four to shut down England's first innings. GP, an absolute gun in the gym too. If you've seen the clips, that's from Joshy on the West Coast. He doesn't mind shifting tin. That is for sure. It's coming up to 6:27. We'll take a short break. Maya Wilson is standing by. She'll have your sports news headlines after that. Your thoughts welcome, of course. 8833 is how you get in touch. Chemist Warehouse, keeping Kiwis healthy every day.
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10: 7:19 team, Myra and Alpha running the show. Sammy and Scotty with you here on Sport Nation, the Kiwi voice of sport. Keep it locked all day long. Also, football live on Extra at the moment as well. Joining us on the show, Tennis Dowers Smith. And, well, what a weekend it's going to be for the Warriors and for the fine folk of Ōtautahi. And, Tanner, you know a bit about that, being an old Bedian, so getting down there to Christchurch and getting under the roof. It's sure to be a great occasion, isn't it?
11: Yeah, 100%. Sort of had my eyes on this game for a while now, and I'm going to be able to play in it, so now I'm really looking forward to it.
10: Tell us about the week leading into it. I guess as a squad there was a bit of frustration and maybe some disappointment in that result against the Sharks back home after a long time, mate, but you've got to kind of wipe that away pretty quickly, don't you? What's the week been like building into this one?
11: It's been no different, really. Like, we just addressed all the stuff that we think we need to do better and we can work on. So that was just through our review and then field training on Monday. But we just got our big day today to prepare for this weekend. So nothing much has changed. We just sort of dialed into fixing those errors and not making those mistakes twice.
12: Yeah, just with those mistakes, Tanner, there was a lot of good, obviously, but when you

0: you know, the point is after defeat, you look at those areas of improvement, right? Was it a case of the coach stand up and talk, or a case of the players put their hand up and say, this is how it went?
1: A little bit of both, really. Like, we sort of got different coaches for different parts of our games that we review. So I guess each of them went through sort of what went good, what went bad, and we sort of just put that all together and, reflect on that.
2: There's a huge demand on this Warriors pack, and I know you guys are putting your hands up each and every week, not only for spots, but also just in terms of the production on pitch. What are you most pleased about, Tanner, with your own personal game this year?
1: I've been a lot more confident, I think, and that comes off the back of, the pack we have, and people like Aaron Clark guiding us, sort of young boys, and especially me, through the game, and the work he does with us is pretty cool, so credit to him. But also just sort of believing myself and wanting to take my game to the next level. I think had a good preseason and stuff like that, so just wanted to give my all to the team and do whatever I can, really, when I get out there.
0: Yeah, your role changes when you're starting as well, doesn't it, Tanner? I mean, shows across the station here, they've talked about the incredible growth you've had in your game this season, but you're used to coming on and being that little impact session, second kind of push of energy. How do you find the difference in the starting role?
1: I guess sort of coming off the bench a bit different. Like, got to bring a little burst of energy, which Dimitri and I sort of look to do. But, yeah, I think starting the game is sort of like, it's a lot more of a slow burner. Like, you can start the game fast, but also I think that's how I like to play, is sort of the gritty, sort of get through a lot of work sort of game style. Like, you have Fishers and Barney. So it was a bit different. I started a few last year, so it wasn't like it was a bit of a surprise, but it was the first one for the year. So I felt good, and that's sort of the game style I want to play. So it was good to be able to start that.
2: Obviously, it's another big Origin week, and Barney and Kurt in Origin, mate. I know they've been named in an extended squad, but having guys like that getting back into the squad, getting back around the team, and bringing back that Origin experience, what does that do for the younger blokes in the side?
1: Yeah, well, Origin sort of like the epitome of your tough players and your hardworking players. So that's exactly what those two do for our team. So it brings us to another level and lifts us to be at that standard, and not to let that standard drop. So, their experience and obviously what they do in the Origin Arena sort of gives us young boys a lot of confidence and, makes us want to be just as good and at that standard.
0: Speaking with Tanner Stowers-Smith from the Warriors, and you talk about that kind of top-end experience, but down at the other end of the squad, a young man who you've had a fair bit to do with, Maka Tafua, making his debut, Maka, they call him, is another of young Cantabs pushing through the edge of selection there as well. How stoked are you to see that Canty crew are coming through? Starting to look pretty good there.
1: Yeah, we'll be taking over soon. I'm real proud for my bro Maka. I've played all through the grades from growing up, during all the juniors and through high school and stuff. So no one's worked harder than him, honestly. Like, the amount of extras and the detail that he puts into his extras and all the effort he has gone through and his sacrifice that he wanted to sort of give to get where he is now. It's honestly, was saying to him, it's there's no more deserving person. And I always knew he was going to get there. It was just a matter of time when. So I'm real proud of him. And he's done all the work to get there. He's no one more deserving, really.
2: Hey, Tanner, do you feel now, mate? I mean, 8 games already this season, 21 NRL appearances for you now. Do you feel like you're just so much more? I know you spoke about being confident in your game, but do you feel like you're so much more at home now as a first grader that when you walk into training or when you're running out with the team on game day or game night, that you've got that sense that you belong in this arena?
1: Yeah, I think so. I think it's... Yeah, I've sort of just started to back myself, really, and I think I sort of, more so just the believing in myself and wanting to get better each week, really. So I'm feeling a lot more confident every week, week in, week out. And yeah, I think last year I was still feeling a bit like I was the new kid, and I think I was idolizing a lot of the players and who I was going up against a lot. So it was quite hard to get past that, and seeing how great the players that we were versing, I was coming up against, you know, it was like far out. I'm versing Joe Tarpany and all those sort of folks. So it's hard to sort of, you know, Tino's and all that sort of thing. So it's hard to sort of let that go and then play at a high level when you think about that. So I've just sort of brushed all that stuff and I'm back in my ability now.
0: 21 games. It's obscene how good you are at this stage of your career, Tennis. Sorry, I got to say that. Now, speaking of that kind of idol worship, there is no one who grew up playing in the forwards in rugby league who didn't at some stage go, I love Jason Tomalola, because, man, he has just been an enforcer. Locking horns with him and the Cowboys. Must be looking forward to that forward pack battle.
1: Yeah, that'd be cool. I'd say the one person I sort of looked to was... I thought was a beast was Jared Warrior Hargreaves. He's just an old style enforcer, so he was pretty cool to watch. But yeah, they've got a good pack this weekend too, and JC's bloody winding the clock back and he's playing some really good footy, so that's real cool to see, and it'll be awesome to go against. And they've got another boy that I know, Griffin Neem, who sort of came through the Canterbury ranks too, from the West Coast, so that'll be cool to go up against him, and they are the big boys as well.
0: Yeah, big game. It'll be playing pretty desperate, I'd say. The Cowboys themselves looking to get back on track. Two sides have got a lot to play for now. Getting a chance to play at Te Kaha. You probably, as a Canterbury boy, looked at that quite jealously, excited to get there. Now, how many seats are going to be filled by members of the Stowers Smith Fan Brigade? How many have you had to source from teammates or stump up for, shake the tin around the club?
1: Yeah, I'm trying to get as many as I can, really. Like, they put like a ticket request out and the last option. So trying to get as many as I can, and hopefully the boys can look after me and send one or nine or ten.
2: Sounds awesome. It's going to be such a great weekend down there for the club and for fans of rugby league in the South Island. Very special for you too, Tanner, starting there as a Cantab and an old boy from St. Beats and a Hallswell man as well. It's going to be a lot of fun. Appreciate you joining us on the show, mate. We'll be watching on Sunday as always.
1: Thanks, guys. Appreciate it.
2: Tanner Stowers-Smith with us on the show. Big job for him too this coming weekend, Sammy.
0: Big time. Big time game. I've been so impressed with him, Scotty. I thought last year in his debut season, I go, look, he goes all right. He's holding his own in there, and obviously quite far down the pecking order in the concept of the great props they've had to pick from. But I don't want to overstate this and say he's at the level. But when I saw that Mitch Barnett and Fisher were out, but Tanner was in there reading through the lineup, I didn't go, whoa, what's going on there? I read through the team and went, oh, Fisher's out. Because Tanner Stowers-Smith's name starting didn't jolt. And that's extraordinary for someone 21 games into his first grade career.
2: Things happen quick in NRL, don't they? You know, you kind of prove yourself very quickly or you don't. It's that kind of comp. It is 7:29. We need to get to a break. And then Mills Muliaina will be here and Maya will be here too with your sports news headlines.
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2: Time to look at the other side of the contest on Sunday at One New Zealand Stadium. And joining us on the line, CEO of the Cowboys, but a man we know from his time with the Warriors. What a special occasion. It's the one and only Michael Luck. Good morning, Mike.
4: Morning, gents. How are we going?
2: Mate, we're awesome. Look, what a grand occasion this is going to be, Michael. How excited are your boys about getting under the roof?
4: Yeah, they are. We got in late last night to Christchurch and drove past the stadium as we were on the way to the hotel. And so, it's fairly impressive. So, very privileged to be the first rugby league game here. And, there'll be a good crowd. It's been sold out for months. So, I hope it's a good spectacle Sunday afternoon.
0: Lucky, it's Sammy here, mate. Thanks so much for making some time for us this morning. The concept of this game is, the two sides know how to use a football. The conditions are set to be good for it, controlled in that environment. Does that change what your week is when you know that it's definitely going to be there for running footy and for teams to prep?
4: I guess it won't our boys play like they play. You know, whenever you got players like Scott Drinkwater and Jackson Purdue and Jay Clifford, all your Jeremiah Nanai back this week. So those guys are.

are players that go to they go to the game with the boots in the bag and they're going to play. So our challenge sometimes is stopping them a little bit when they see some space in front of them. So and the Warriors in great form. They last week was a typical Auckland winter game, wet and cold, and turned into a bit of a grind. But they've shown during the year that they're pretty impressive when they throw the ball around in open space. So it should be a great game. I'm really looking forward to watching it.

0: top. We've had some losses that are the opposition's run up scores. So it's a funny competition this year. We're actually talking about it this week that the Penrith are, they'll kick on and they'll be, you would think, at the front of the pack, and then you've got St. George at the other end, but everyone else is, anyone can beat anyone on on any given day. So it's a funny comp this year, and you might get into the eight with 13 wins or 14 wins, where in other years where there's a couple of runaway leaders, you've got to win games down the back stretch. So I think this next sort of 6 week period is a really crucial time, not only for our club but for a lot of those clubs that are fighting out those mid-tier spots. And we play, actually, as it stands, at the top four in the next month. So we've got Warriors tomorrow, then Penrith next week, then a bye, then Manly, then Redcliffe again. So I think the next 5 weeks of football is pretty critical to where the Cowboys will see ourselves at the back end of the year. But we've got Tom Dearden hopefully back next week, and some guys running back into some fitness that have been in and out as the years started. So fingers crossed, we've got our fit and healthy squad on the park not too long, and then they get some continuity in their footy together.
1: Yeah, I've been really impressed with Purdue and Clifford in the absence of Dearden, who is just such a crucial man for your club, Lucky, but also

too hung over yesterday. He'll play. Rube's he's fine. I thought he had a great game Wednesday night. For what it's worth, I thought he was just rock solid in the middle of the field and gave those guys outside him plenty of space with the way he used the football. And he's always very tidy defensively. So I think they were at the MCG till quite late on Wednesday night, and they all got over here to Christchurch pretty early yesterday.

0: you as a club expect the Warriors to back up their Origin boys? They're named in the wider reserves rather than the starting side, so we'll find out, I imagine, over the next day or two. But only 20-odd minutes for Mitch Barnett and 50 for Capewell. Those are numbers as a Cowboys man. You go, they're backup numbers.
1: Yeah, of course. And that's the way we always planned. Todd prepared.

0: good with the ball in hand. So both those guys are quality players. They wouldn't be playing Origin if they're not, so we expect them to play.
1: What about for you, Lucky? How are you enjoying the role and the challenge of being the CEO of an NRL club?
0: It's no day is ever dull, for sure. We got off the plane last night at midnight, had an email inbox. I thought I had it under control when I took off from Sydney 3.5 hours earlier, and come with some things that you just don't expect. So it's great. Well, look, rugby league's in a really good spot as a sport at the moment. The NRL is growing and thriving as a product, and it's an exciting time to be involved, I guess, at the administration level of the game. And everyone's waiting, I guess, with bated breath about the next broadcast deal that, by all reports, is at the back end of negotiation. So once that comes and we see what players and what clubs are going to be distributed over that, then we can get to work over our sort of next 5-year strategic plans and what that looks like. And really, really grateful to be entrusted with the role for our club at this time, and hope I can do the job justice. As I said, especially in the next 5 years, where you would think that the money coming into the game is going to be more than it ever has, so we just need to make sure that we put it to good use and don't waste it. So it's a great club, great city. We're

0: Yeah, I don't know. It wasn't planned. It just sort of evolved. I always intended to stay in Auckland. After I finished at the Warriors, had a job lined up in Air New Zealand. Was to start that, and then got a phone call from the ex-chairman of the Cowboys who followed my career and what I've done at university, and some of the things I've done publicly, and invited me to come home. And at that stage, our son had only just turned one. Who's now he'll be 15 next month. So. That's how long ago it is. But went home and just things evolved, and I learned in the footy space off a pretty handy footy manager and CEO, Peter Parr, who's now at Newcastle. And then just sort of happened that I jumped over the admin side of the building, and now was fortunate enough to be asked at the end of last year, when our previous CEO Jeff Riebel moved on to other opportunities, did I want to do the job? And after a bit of discussion with the family, took our board up on the offer, and it's been great. It's been, as I said, it's just such a broad business now, where it's just not rugby league, but we've got we've got a property arm, we've got our licensed venues, we've got a charity, our commercial department is going gangbusters with all the sponsorship and the commercial properties we've got to sell, and then our marketing and brand guys are flying. We do all our own in-house content and comms, and we've got a really talented group of people there. So just I guess when I was offered the opportunity, I looked at the team I'd have to work with and have the privilege of leading, and I couldn't say no. So it's been now 7 months since I started in the role in December, and I've certainly learned a lot along the way, but just got plenty to learn. I'm not under any illusions that our club is the finished product, or I'm the finished product as a leader either. So, exciting couple of years coming up, as I said.
1: The Warriors came up just short last week with a tight 2-point loss to the Sharks. They're still sitting inside the top four, but after back-to-back losses, the Wires will be desperate to get back to winning form. This week, they head to Christchurch for a historic occasion, the club's first ever match at Takaha. Join Sam Hewitt and Sam Ackerman for live commentary. The Warriors against the Cowboys kick off 4 p.m. tomorrow, live right here on Sport Nation.
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0: 7th consecutive World Cup, the disciplined Taupo'a Warriors are marshalled by the world-class defensive steel of Kim Min-jae and the generational brilliance of captain Song Hyun-min, making them a tactical nightmare for the hosts. South Africa's making an emotional return to the World Cup for the first time since 2010. Prepared meticulously for altitude, Bafana Bafana relies on a highly unified domestic core, captain Rowan Williams's legendary goal keeping heroics and the clinical edge of Lyle Foster to spark an upset. Rounding out the quartet is Czechia, ending a 20-year tournament drought after a grueling playoff run. The physical Czechs ignore style points in favour of set-piece perfection and direct results. Anchored by the iron lung of Thomas Suchek and the lethal instincts of forward Patrick Schick, early markets have the hosts as heavy favourites, with both Korea and Czechia at $4, South Africa at 11s.
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2: It's 104 games on the way, but we begin right here, right now, between Mexico and South Africa, and we are underway for the 2026 FIFA World Cup. Israel Reyes gets it from Alvarado, sends in the ball into the 18-yard box. The shot and a great save from Ronwyn Williams. First big save of the World Cup, and Ronwyn Williams stops Raul Jimenez with a phenomenal save down to his right. Knocked back through midfield by Mexico, and it rolls back to the goalkeeper, Williams, who again plays it short, and they've been dispossessed here, South Africa. Mexico with the chance, and Mexico with the goal. The opening goal of the FIFA World Cup is scored by Julian Quiñones. Quiñones driving through midfield, wants some space to open up for him. He was being worn tight. Secondary ball comes in. Quiñones again hits the woodwork. Bounces off the right post. He nearly had a double, Julian Quiñones, in the first half. That is the end of the first half, and so Mexico, having scored the opening goal through Julian Quiñones, after 9 minutes, take the lead into the half. So the second half is underway here from Mexico City. Mexico try and break the lines of the defence, subject to the offside flag. Here's Gutierrez, brought down in the 18-yard box. And what's the decision here?

0: Team Alabeya Govic and the presence of striker Edin Dzeko to spark individual moments of brilliance. Expect a tight, structural battle where Canada's explosive energy attempts to break down three incredibly disciplined veteran low blocks. Early odds, the Swiss head the early market. Canada, $3.25, and Bosnia and Herzegovina, $4.50. Qatar are the massive favourites to finish bottom.
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2: And we are underway for Canada's first ever time hosting a FIFA World Cup match. Thrown in, and there's a foul on against Liam Miller and Amar Dedic. So a Bosnian free kick just in front of the halfway line near the right touchline. The tackle from Bosnia, and a stiff challenge comes in from Alistair Johnston, the right back who plays his football at Celtic. What is the referee going to think here? He does have the card out, so he's going to show the yellow to Alistair Johnston, who's just delaying proceedings by tying his boot laces. Facundo Teo is the referee from Argentina. Officiated at the 2022 World Cup and the Euros in 2024, which is interesting given he's from South America, but he's part of the officiating crew. The player that was the victim of all

0: And I don't know if there's going to be any more time added on to this. And that is full-time in Toronto. It ends in a 1-1 draw. The points will be split, but it is Canada's first ever points at a World Cup.
1: The Football World Cup, live on Sport Nation. This is a Sport Nation football.

0: time. Konda! He's done it! What a goal from one end of the pitch to the other! Nestor Iheanacho, you star! The world knows what we've known for a long time now. And when the ball was launched over the top, Iheanacho's pace and purpose took him clear of the defender. And his finish was clinical. And from one end of the pitch to the other, Australia lead Turkey by a goal to nil. Good clearing header by Suter. Out it comes. Oh, that's a great hit. It's off the woodwork. Goodness me, Abdul Karim Bardakci. And the post is still reverberating, I think. Iheanacho with pace. Taking on Maria Demiral. He has Boss alongside him. Still Nestori Iheanacho. And this time it's straight at the goalkeeper. Goodness me. Nestori Iheanacho is frightening the life out of Turkey's defence. Listen to the cheers from the Socceroos fans. That is half time. What a first half for the Greener Gold. All those 10,000 Australian supporters on their feet. Nestor Iheanacho's goal on 27 minutes divides the teams. Vancouver second half just back underway. It's still Australia 1, Turkey 0. Australia scrambling defence, and in the end, the effort from Ismail Yüksek was deflected away and behind for a corner, but that was a heart-in-mouth moment there for the Socceroos. Here's the corner, clipped in by Aidan O'Neill, and Harry Suter got free. It's pushed away by Chakir. It is Arda Güler, and he got it through the wall. Good save by Beach. Still not completely clear for Australia. Yıldız couldn't get his shot away. Çalhanoğlu trying to slip a ball through. It's a lovely pass for the fullback, Zeki Çelik. And Patrick Beach made a big save there at the near post because Çelik tried to fox him and thrash it with pace and beat him at the near post. And Australia, courtesy of an errant touch by a Turkish player on the attack here. It's Conor Metcalf! Oh my word! Oh my goodness! What a goal by Conor Metcalf! Something out of nothing from the edge of the penalty area. It is an arrow-like finish with the left peg, and he's now smothered by jubilant Australians. And why not? The Socceroos, hear this back in Australia, lead Turkey by 2-0. Just wait a minute, Demiral. Oh, and that shot by Antetokounmpo. If it's either side of Patrick Beach, Turkey are on the board. And it's straight at the Melbourne City keeper. Can you believe it? From point-blank range. And the full-time whistle blows in Vancouver. It's all over. What a night for the Socceroos, for only the second time in their history. And for the first time since 2006, they win their opening game at a World Cup. Three priceless points. Full-time scoreline at BC Place. Australia 2, Turkey 0.
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2: Group F presents a highly competitive, narrative-rich slate featuring an undefeated European giant, an injury-hit Asian powerhouse, a rejuvenated dark horse, and a North African side under a brand new tactical dawn. The Netherlands enters the group carrying the heavy historical weight of being football's ultimate nearly men. The Orangi boast exceptional defensive depth and a highly technical midfield axis to dictate tempo, though heavy question marks loom over an unconvincing, fluctuating front line with Memphis Depay facing an untimely race to be fit. They face a fierce challenge from Japan, who comfortably secured their spot after historically topping their group 4 years ago. While the Blue Samurai boast incredibly disciplined possession and lethal transition mechanics, they must bravely navigate a brutal injury crisis with captain Wataru Endo sidelined and Takumi Minamino entirely ruled out. Adding immense drama to the group is Sweden, who pulled off a miraculous playoff escape to qualify. Now masterminded by former Chelsea boss Graham Potter, the Swedes look to replicate their magical USA 94 run, leaning on a terrifyingly potent strike partnership of Victor

0: Dover say Japan, but there's no touch off the goalkeeper. It's high over the crossbar. And labouring his way to it is Gakpo out on the left wing. Now he goes inside. Oh, pulled it back towards the near post. Superb save guarding that near post from Suzuki. Horner whipped in again. This time the header is in. Japan finds another equaliser. 2-2 in the 89th minute. After a classic second half here in Arlington, Japan are the ones doing the celebrating after their late equaliser as it finishes 2-2 in this group opener between the Netherlands and Japan.
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2: Group G is a fascinating tactical battlefield, featuring a changing European powerhouse, a determined African icon, a famously resilient Asian unit, and an ambitious Oceania representative. Let's start with the latter. New Zealand returns to the world stage after 16 years via Oceania's direct qualification route. Under Darren Baisley, the All Whites aim to channel their legendary undefeated to 2010 resilience, utilising the undeniable star Nottingham Forest striker Chris Wood, while balancing various other threats across the park to scrap for a historic maiden victory. Keep an eye on Eli Just to be another creative force following his career best season in Scotland playing for Motherwell. Meantime, Belgium enters a brand new era as the old golden generation makes way for a hungry transitional side. The Red Devils still lean on the vision of Kevin De Bruyne and the clinical output of Romelu Lukaku, but the explosive pace of Manchester City's Jeremy Doku spearheads a thrilling new-gen resurgence. They will be heavily tested by Egypt, an African powerhouse determined to rewrite its lopsided World Cup history. The Pharaohs, led by Mohamed Salah, and what feels like his ultimate quest for a monumental first-ever finals victory, flanked by Manchester City's Omar Marmoush up front. The group's ultimate resistance comes from Iran, standard bearers of defensive collective sacrifice. Team Mali specialises in frustrating superior technical sides, but the deficiencies may sit higher up on the field. A lot will rest with veteran forward Mehdi Taremi, now of Olympiacos, to inspire Iran to their first ever knockout appearance. Expect Belgium to lead the technical charge, while Egypt, Iran and our Kiwi boys to engage in an incredibly physical, fiercely contested multi-way battle for the remaining round of 32 spots. New Zealand to qualify for the next round at $2.20 seems a tasty market play.
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3: It's Belgium who will kick us off here in Seattle, and we are underway in this opening clash of Group G. Belgium in their red shirts, black socks, and Egypt in all white, head-to-toe in their away strip. Through to the edge of the box. Now De Bruyne has some space, takes his shot, and he pulls the shot wide. Mustafa Shabir, the goalkeeper, did dive to his right just to cover that bottom corner, but it was going wide all the way from De Bruyne. Goes backwards to Salah, plays it along the deck to Achua in a central area. Achua unleashes a thunderbolt for Egypt. What a strike that is! And Egypt take the 1-0 lead. Emam Achua with his first Egyptian goal for the national team. The 28-year-old has put Egypt up 1-0. A goal out of nothing. The pass from Salah, the touch from Achua was brilliant, and the strike was even better. Belgium 0, Egypt 1. Out to the right wing. Egypt now have a chance to attack again. They'll work the cross in, and but for a save from Courtois, that was on target. Had to get down low to his right as the shot came in on an acute angle from Zico. Throw in here for Belgium, left wing. Castagne sends it in. Onana, Kitalade, Doku with the shot, and he spoons it up and over the bar. Mo Salah to take the corner, swings it in. Courtois missed it through the air, and there was a chance potentially at the back post. There was just a slight deflection which directed it away from the runner at the back stick for Egypt, but Courtois flapped at that one. As it is, Egypt do have the lead. One of the very few times in their World Cup history, Egypt, where they've taken a lead and have been able to hold it, particularly into the main break, as Egypt lead this game 1-0. The goal scorer, Emam Achua, is going to kick things off in the second half for Egypt. The

And it takes the free kick and it hits the posts. Kevin De Bruyne's right-footed attempt hits the woodwork and ricochets out for a goal kick. It's as close as Belgium have come. 10 men at the moment for Belgium. The shot comes in. Courtois, a sure lashes at it. And he's missed everything. It goes out for a throw-in. That was how wildly he hit that shot, Emre Mahmoud. And now Egypt counter-attacking. Zico's goal side. He's in the box. Zico takes the shot. And he just got a shove as he pulled the trigger. And the shot flies wide and out behind for a goal kick. Corner here for Belgium's outswinger to the penalty area. Volley comes in from a long way out from Youri Tielemans. And that was a long way out, and it wasn't far away either. On the hour mark here, Doku, the overlap from Dikita Talade, plays it in. De Bruyne's shot on target is straight down the throat of Shabir, who gets down low and scoops it up in both hands. Egypt on the attack again. Belgian defence is stretched a bit here. There's a chance again. The deflection nearly took it in for Omar Mamouche. Thibaut Courtois was

0: restart the game quickly. It's inside the box and it's in the net. And Romelu Lukaku is there to do it. He's been on the field for 15 seconds and has tapped it in. Belgium 1, Egypt 1, and Romelu Lukaku, the super sub. Belgium will go again. Second ball comes in. Mekele, header on target, and a good save from Mustafa Shabir. Got a left hand to it and parries it away. And that will be the end of the contest. Full-time whistle blown here at Seattle. And Belgium and Egypt will split the points with a 1-1 draw.
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2: Breaking dive with a ball out to the left-wing side. And it's a beauty. It's over Payne's here. That's picked up by Moore. Shot on goal and low. Straight Adam Croken. Very, very safe. Here's a long ball into the chest of Chris Wood. Brilliantly brought down. Now runners come forward. He's trying to find a partner. It's just now Singh digs it over the top. It's going to fall to Eliza Just, who has slammed it into the roof of the net. And the All Whites have flight. Elijah just like that helps New Zealand to a 1-0 lead. Less than 7 minutes gone. Trying to win possession high up on the pitch, has done. Chris Wood flicks it over neatly. Coming across though, Namati recognised the danger. Loose ball still not away. Sarpreet Singh, twinkle toes, gets inside and got a shot away from 12 yards, but just got it on the inside of the foot and's dragged it all wide. New Zealand are looking threatening. In line with the top of the area, whips it in, falls to McCoward. Now Chris Wood.

Howitt. He's dispossessed just outside the Unanian area. In transition, danger, three against two. Options, left, right, straight on. It's hit the post. What a thunderous strike. Off the post, a breathtaking, sweeping counter-attack from Iran. And they were a coat of paint away from being level. Right across the top of their area.

0: way into that all-important equaliser.
1: Zanya standing over the ball. Arm up, signalling to his troops from the top of the area. Benton, free header into the net. New Zealand hit with a mighty gut punch.
2: Offside.
1: But hold on, Fred. The flag is up. We're about to start the inquisition of what happened there.
2: Oh.
1: But the reason is he's about 2 metres offside.
2: They just got to be on your game the whole time.
1: Well, the whistle sounds. Wildly entertaining opening 45 minutes in the book in Los Angeles.
2: Again, for New Zealand, that gives them the opportunity.
1: Hold there,
2: to
1: Fred.
2: Maybe...
1: Eli Just linking up with Chris Ward. Eli Just has done it again. It's number two. Majestic, mercurial play between the big boys up top. Chris Wood and Eli Just create space, and Eli Just has made it 2-1 to the All Whites nearly 10 minutes into the second half. At the other end, ball played into the area. Here's a chance for Iran straight away. Crocombe paddles it up and away. This halftime substitute, it was Gayedi. Gudos, lovely diagonal, switches the play, finds the right fullback number and gets an early ball in, and it's a beauty, and it's a splendid equaliser, headed away by Mohamed Mohebi. It's level in LA. Oh, that was show business from Iran. Push and header by Bindon. It's going to be Randall setting up Chris Wood, who gets a header in on goal, but no real power because he was wedged between two defenders. Can really get the power. He's arcing back, and that's fairly comfortable, but a shot on goal nonetheless. Right-footed in swinger. The number 10 approaches, delivers. Up they go, up the back post, and headed across the face of goal and away. It looked like the door was opening for Iran. Picking up the loose ball, Elijah Just speeds out to the right-hand side. Roadrunner's playing his own game at the moment. Iran have found the quality to come back. And the final whistle sounds. The players fall to the floor after a frenetic, and utterly thrilling game in Los Angeles. The All Whites is given as good as they got, but it ends all square. It ends Iran 2, New Zealand 2.
3: 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Of course, be a member of the champions. And we've got Nathan, Elaine, Fred de Jong and Daniel McCarty on the panel as well. Let's start with you, Daniel. You called this, and you've called a lot of All Whites games, a lot of football. I mean, I don't think any of us really thought that we were going to win this game, but the further we got into that game, the more I went, hang on.
1: I tipped them to win, okay, mainly because I was so uncertain of the other side of the equation. News, and I think Fred made the point in build-up that we have not played a competitive game in 4 years. Right? Like, with all due respect to the OFC, you're expected to go through. New Zealand played really badly and still win 3-0, right? I was so impressed with how New Zealand started that game. The opening 25 minutes in the cauldron of a World Cup, in the cauldron of a FIFA World Cup, of a competitive game. I can't remember too many times. That's the top 20 side in the world. And I do understand it hasn't been great preparation for them. That's not the best representation Iran can give, right? But New Zealand created more chances in that 25 minutes, Fred, than I've seen in... Well, they created more chances in those 25 minutes than we did in the entire 2010 World Cup.
2: Yeah. And I think that speaks volumes about the attitude they went into the game. Because I think they looked at it, New Zealand's looked at that game and gone, we need to do something special here, you know, to win the game. And so they've started on the front foot. And Iran, I thought, maybe felt New Zealand were going to come out and sit in a low block and maybe try and hold a nil and see how they went. But they just came out and really put them under pressure, and they got the dividends for that.
3: Yeah, they did. They got a tall draw if you're just joining.

0: Us Iran 2, New Zealand 2, two goals for New Zealand by Elijah Justin. Nathan Elaine, who's covered the All Whites as a commentator for TVNZ as well. Nathan, I mean, you've seen New Zealand, you watched the England game, you called the England game, you called the Haiti game. Uh-huh. Neither of those games gave us any clue as to what we were going to see here, did they?
1: No, they did. They did in the sense of the line, the final lineup, right? So you watched that England game, and it was pretty much what we saw here, bar Garbutt. But yeah, I mean, you could see that what they were using those games was for fitness, and boy, they looked really sharp, didn't they? They looked really on it. They looked really purposeful and driven, and they knew what they were doing. Especially in those, as you say, Daniel, those first 25 minutes were phenomenal, and they were well deserving of the lead, weren't they? I mean, at the end of the day, you've got to give credit to Darren Bazley for what he did there, being so brave and taking the game to Iran. And you know, could you say they're unlucky to come away without a win? Possibly.
0: Yeah,
2: I tend to agree. Based on the quality of the second goal, right? Yeah. It is such high quality that on any other day, that glancing header goes away. It's wonderful football. But can I just say, screw drinks breaks. It completely changed the momentum of this game.
1: It did.
2: Credit the Iranian coach, Fred. Whatever he did, we saw him losing his mind. He was screaming at his players, not good enough. That's my sort of sanitized version. But they came out a different side.
3: Yeah. And again, we've seen that in other games as well. You know, Morocco, Brazil is the classic one. But the Iranians, when they were like stepping into the game, I thought they at times were slick, but they just don't have the real quality up the top end of the field to really pull teams apart. I don't think they can hold the ball in and around the box, but they can't then, carve you open. And I think, New Zealand sort of managed their attack really well right through the game.
0: Yeah, they did. And one of the things that I think, Nathan, worked really well for New Zealand was the amount of space Iran gave New Zealand in midfield, right? Because I've seen games before where New Zealand players in midfield have got the ball and tried to turn. They've turned into traffic. They've lost the ball. And you do that twice, and then all of a sudden, let's just knock it long down the channel. So that's all that happens. And you don't get a tall draw in this game if you do that.
1: No, absolutely. And to be fair to the All Whites, they took advantage of that, didn't they? And they made the most of the space that they were afforded. I mean, you wonder how much the conditions played a part in that, how much Iran's fitness played a part in that. But, the other thing was that the All Whites, their passing combinations, again, especially in that first half, the movement off the ball and the space that they were creating for themselves was really good. I mean, the first goal was a really good example of that. You know, Chris Wood drops off his man, controls the ball on his chest, and then he's got runners either side of him.

0: down to really good spatial awareness from the All Whites.
1: But what on earth were Iran doing giving Chris Wood there to make space?
0: Yeah, well, exactly.
1: Have they not heard?
2: Three touches.
1: It was remarkable. You've caught it perfectly. Yeah. He brought it down on his chest.
0: He does, yeah.
1: Able to then turn. Sarpreet Singh was also neatly involved. It was a really good goal, Fred, wasn't it?
2: No, that was just as we said, you can't leave Chris Wood, give Chris Wood that much time, but you also have to take note of the other players around him. And the finish was fantastic. Weaker foot, you know, right foot, volley, jumping and keeping that ball down. How many times have we seen balls like that over the crossbar? But no, Eli just too many. Yeah, too many, too often.
0: But well, Eli flicks it from his left foot to his right foot to volley. It's brilliant,
1: It's wonderful skill. It really is. And so he ends up two goals. I think Wood ends up with two assists.
0: Yeah.
1: And this is what we wanted and what we talked about. You need your big players to step up, and they did.
3: Yeah, we've been saying for 18 months, whenever we talk about the All Whites, what do you want to see this game? First answer is always goals. You know, and that has been an issue. We saw four against Chile. Obviously, Fred, you mentioned they were down to 10 in that game when most of those goals were scored. But here, this team, I don't want to say unrecognizable, but was absolutely like, yes, this is what we've been waiting for. I mean, I don't know how much of a poker player Darren Bazley is, and if he's just been keeping his cards close to his chest, but geez, I tell you what, he might want to head to Vegas after this World Cup for years.
1: Well, I'm interested to get Fred. He's the techers guy amongst us, right, and the tactics guy.
3: Yeah.
1: It seemed to me a lot more tactical fluidity from Darren Bazley inside a half. Sarpreet Singh starts centrally often, to say centrally. He ended up on the right-hand side for long periods of that game, and Callum McCowell was sort of dropping deeper into an attacking midfield position. Yeah. And I thought those two guys played really important supporting roles.
2: And I think that movement of those front three, excluding Chris Wood, because obviously he's the fulcrum at the top of it. But the movement of those three created the space for other players, you know, to be able to find that space. And then the critical thing in there is to then turn and play forward again.
0: Yes.
2: Because so many teams we're seeing, players get the ball in those attacking areas, take a touch, goes back, then it goes wide, and it's this really slow, methodical build-up, and they think they're going to be able to pass through, and then suddenly they see that they've got 10 players behind the ball, and you're trying to pass through this low block, and it just all fizzles out. But New Zealand, when they went hard and they went quick. And that's the difference. And that interplay up front, exactly, that was the key to that.
3: Yeah, it was. Expert comments with Chemist Warehouse, keeping Kiwis healthy all year round, broadcast sponsor of Sport Nation's expert commentators during the FIFA World Cup 2026 official radio broadcast. Fred, then, looking at this New Zealand team, or maybe looking at both teams, who would you be awarding man of the match to? It's a tough call.
2: Oh, for New Zealand, I think that wasn't, you can lock that one down.
1: The guy who's in his own stratosphere now.
2: Exactly. So give that one to Eli. I don't think there's too many, too much.
1: Typical goal scorer.
2: Yeah, exactly. Right. That's the hardest part, man. That's the hardest part. I think for, if you were Iran, then Rezania.
1: Oh, yeah.
2: Rezania, he was superb.
3: Well, that is who has been given man of the match officially.
2: Ah, okay.
3: So there you go.
1: Well, like, you look at their equaliser, and we're obviously talking very positively because overall it was a very positive performance, but it is also a missed opportunity, right? Mm. Like, if you lead twice, you expect to see a game out. And I mean, Zanya has been a real pain in the proverbial backside. It's his ball. He plays sort of a toe poke ball into the centre forward channel. But what I really love, Fred, he follows his run.
2: Yeah.
1: He follows, and those New Zealanders who aren't directly involved in the challenge, I think it's Boxall tries to make the challenge, and it's a real 50-50, and it spits out. And the right fullback's been rewarded. The other New Zealanders sort of left static, and he clips the ball home. But I've got no complaints about the second. That's just, it's sometimes you've got to tip your cap, don't you, Nathan, and just go.
0: Well, I'm going to say I think it was a

0: area rather than that great diagonal to set away the right fullback.
1: Absolutely. Yeah. The balls are phenomenal, but it's the World Cup. You know, he's got a free header on the 6-yard line from a ball from, you know, 35 yards out on the right wing. I mean, it's traveled a long way, to get there. Like you say, it is a really well executed goal. But yeah, I think if they look back on this, as I'm sure they will, Darren Bazley and team, you know, that'll be a bit of a disappointment for them.
2: Something else, Fred, that I'm no doubt that you will give us some thoughts on is part of the Iranian game that they did with those balls into the box and those strikes on goal was the follow-up, right? That first goal was from the ball being loose and somebody following it up. And there were a few opportunities for New Zealand where there were shots that Chris would free kick, for example. There's no pressure on the keeper. There's no one within Kui.
3: Yeah, no, I'd agree with that. I think part of that is how many players are you putting? Are you committing to the move? You know, set plays. We've put a whole bunch of players up there, and right up until the last minute, you know, we saw a free kick wide out on the right, and everyone was forward. You know, a long throw last minute, and everyone's in the box. So I think you can say, you know, we tried at those moments. It's just that because our build up is sometimes we don't have time to get players, so many players into the penalty area. And you know, and that's why we don't score that many goals.
0: What was the better goal? I've just watched a replay of the second. That's really well done too, isn't it? It's like five players involved.
1: Yeah.
0: You know, Kakachi finds Macau, literally little two touches from Singh on rushing just, then a sumptuous 1-2. Yeah. That's the bit that's going to be played over and over.
1: Yeah.
0: But that, I'm sorry, I don't really associate that type of football with the All Whites.
1: No, absolutely not. And it's so good to see, isn't it? I mean, it's direct, it's slick, it's really well worked. And the layoff from Chris Wood to Elijah Just, that is as perfect a layoff. He couldn't ask for anything else, right?
3: Yeah.
1: Brilliant.
3: Yeah.
0: Might even get a compliment out of Fred for that one.
3: I think if you're gonna say with the cross for New Zealand's goal for this one, if you're gonna pick holes, I'd be asking questions of the guy who's tracking Eli Just here.
1: Yeah,
3: because he goes towards Chris Wood, he turns his back on him, and goes towards Chris Wood, and then Chris just lays it off, and then Eli, nice finish, great finish.

0: 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It is the post-match show from the Iran All Whites game that finished 2-2 just half an hour ago. 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A couple of pieces of history, actually. Speaking of Auckland FC, the substitution onto the pitch of Callan Elliott, the first Auckland FC player to appear at a World Cup. That might be a trivia question at some point. I'll tell you another one that Daniel McCarty throws up into a bucket. is Tyler Bindon, though. Tyler Bindon's substitution onto the field means that he and Jenny Bindon now are the only mother-son combination to both play at a senior World Cup.
1: I do like that. As far as the Auckland content, as I say to Michael Burgess from the New Zealand Herald often, now do one for Wellington.
0: Now do one for Wellington, yeah. I don't know who the first Wellington Phoenix player in a World Cup was.
1: There was too many in that team in 2010. Well, they all started. Yeah.
0: Did they?
1: Yeah. What, Leo?
0: Leo did. Yeah.
1: Do you want me to go on?
0: Not many of the... Yeah. Well, yeah, I'm just trying to think who else was in that team. Yeah, you know...
1: Who were the two subs that day?
0: Well, Chris Wood would have been one of them.
1: Chris Wood. The other one. We could be doing... For the next 2 days. Jeremy Christie.
2: Jeremy Christie.
0: Oh, Plotter.
2: Gosh.
0: Good Plotter man. Christie.
2: And then he made it to the Azteca as well.
1: Yeah. There was a good man.
2: I remember.
1: I just remember them arriving back in Wellington and just sort of not making eye contact. The waiting media with our microphones. So they're not talking to us today.
0: It was a different time. Nathan Elaine sitting here, who wasn't in New Zealand at the time, going, wait, what? What? we are looking back on that game, though. Iran, New Zealand, it did finish 2-2. Maybe we should forecast slightly forward now. All right, so Egypt next. I think a lot of people thought New Zealand are going to win a game at this World Cup. It's this Iran game because of Iran's preparation. But they're actually higher ranked team in the world than the Egyptians are by about 10 places, I believe. So Egypt next, who got a 1-1 draw with Belgium first up. Fred, what did you make of Egypt against Belgium today?
3: I thought Egypt, especially in the first half, were very good.
1: Yeah, they were.
3: Very good. Again, one of the positive performances that we've seen for teams that are ranked lower than their opposition. And I thought, they looked really slick. Had Belgium... struggling for large parts of that first half, but then the quality of Belgium sort of comes through, the ability to keep the ball, the ability to ride out those difficult passages of play, and then the ability to bring on someone like Lukaku who changes the game. Egypt very good. I think Egypt are a better team than this Iran team. I think they've got better individual players, technically very good, and they've got the exceptional player like in Mo Salah, and the like. So I think it'll be a difficult game, but also I think it's important for New Zealand that this is not they have to go on now. You can't just go, oh, we got 2-2 against Iran, job done. Now we'll just sort of. It doesn't matter. We've got a point, and that you have to go on. I mean, the expectation for this group is that they get out of the group, and so they have to do something special.
1: And that's why today's a little bit bittersweet.
3: Yeah, exactly.
1: Up two leads, so you can be happy, but also equally frustrated. I also detect that Egypt don't sort of fall out of their structure and get a little bit wild. Iran did do that today, didn't they? They lost a little bit of composure and shape.
3: Well, I think we've said Iran give you space. Mm. They gave so much space in the middle of the park there. Mm. And against Egypt, you're not going to get that. The ball's going to come popping out of the box and our midfielders are going to have someone standing right next to them. And now it's like, okay, now you've got to do something with the ball, with someone all over you. And today there was the ability to get control the ball, take a touch, turn, and then play through. And they're not going to get that against either Egypt or Belgium.
1: No.
3: And so,
1: guys, we have to, Nathan, you will appreciate this. Egypt's history, they can't escape it. How do I know? They tried to get all 7 stars from the African Championships they've won on their shirt for this FIFA World Cup, and FIFA went, no. That's not how we roll. You've actually got to win a World Cup. They have won how many games? In their history at FIFA World Cups,

0: Zero.
1: Yeah.
0: Zero. You don't think the pressure's going to be suffocating when they take on little old New Zealand, when everyone expects them to roll us?
2: Mm.
0: That's what I'd be reminding them in the tunnel. So how many times? How many times?
1: I think
0: zero.
1: It's a great point. I think the worry that I would have if I was in the All Whites squad now is that the level of quality is that little bit higher, I think.
0: Agreed,
1: than
0: yeah.
1: Iran.
0: Or the better, better man for man.
1: Yeah,
0: yeah,
1: yeah, for sure. And like the pressure will be on them. You're right, and they should be beating the All Whites. But like when you got Mo Salah, and admittedly, you know, he's turned 34 today, but he's still amazing, and he's levels above most people still at the World Cup, you know. And when you've got that kind of talent, I think the problem becomes like, how do you stop it? How do you, you know, plug the gaps that he will create? And the worry is a little bit, you know, looking at the way that the two goals were conceded today, for example, you kind of go, ooh, you know, unless you're going to see a completely different All Whites performance, which is entirely, you know, low block, plugging those gaps, forcing them out wide, keeping them at arm's length, it's going to be tricky. But like you say, Fred, like, let's be fair, great result, 2-2. And I think that they can take a lot of positivity in it. And there's still obviously things to work on, but, you know, they can have confidence in what's going into the game against Egypt. But, yeah, it's going to be tough.
0: Yeah, let's just hope Hassan Hassan, the head coach of Egypt, is so desperate to protect his own record as Egypt's leading goal scorer that he subs Mo at halftime.
2: Yeah.
0: he's still a couple of goals away.
3: Just Arnie, I mean, slot him and put him on the bench.
0: Exactly.
3: Expert comments with Chemist Warehouse, broadcast sponsor of Sport Nations, expert commentators during FIFA World Cup 2026, official radio broadcaster. And on that, Fred, you talked about, Daniel as well, talked about the tactical flexibility we saw from Darren Bazley in this game. Does that extend to this Egyptian matchup then? And in terms of the starting 11, I mean, are you just going to go, well, that worked against Iran, so just do the same? Or do you think there might be a bit more, well, we're not going to get the same space, so we need to do something different?
0: One thing before you answer, I think you all know more about Egypt, right?
2: Yeah.
0: There's a bit of doubt around how Iran would take to the field. We all know it's going to be 4-2-3-1.
2: Yeah, exactly. Yeah. And I think they'll know more about us. Mm. We'll know more about them. So tactically, you can probably move things around a little bit if you want to. I don't think they will. I think Darren Bazley will look at that game and go, that actually worked pretty good. And I've got players who are playing at a level in their club sides that can adapt and are good enough, you know, have good enough football IQ to adapt to changes that I might want to implement here. So I think you'll end up with the same starting 11. However, you might see earlier subs.
3: Okay. All right. Expert comments there from Fred de Jong. Thanks to Chemist Warehouse, keeping Kiwis healthy all year round. Broadcast sponsor of Sport Nations, expert commentators during the FIFA World Cup 2026 official

0: draw.
1: Yeah, I mean, extremely proud of the players, the work rate and the performance. You know, we created loads of chances. I thought we were really, really good in possession, defended pretty well for the majority, and

get too carried away when we score, but they're great moments. And we've been saying for a long time now, to score a goal, you have to have a moment. Somebody has to have a moment. And I said to him beforehand, somebody here is going to have a moment today that'll live forever. Eli's had two, you know, great goals. And they were great moments for the team and for the bench and for the fans and everybody back home. You know, that's what we came here to do. Disappointed.

0: You know, pleased with the performance, but disappointed.
1: Yeah, there is disappointment. Yeah.
0: Disappointed.
1: And you know what? That's good.
0: Yeah.
1: It's good. Yeah.
0: But I also think they know how hard the next couple of games are going to be.
1: Yeah, I think these results today have meant is you're not going to get Belgium resting their players in
0: exactly.
1: the last game.
0: Yeah, I was going to say exactly the same thing.
1: You're going to get De Bruyne and the boys.
0: Yeah.
1: You're going to get Doku.
0: Which is great.
1: Good luck to him, mate. Hope that goes well.
0: But that's
1: mate, Jeremy Doku scares me.
2: He was frightening today.
1: It's any right back. Right? Yeah. Payne just happens to be our right back. It's Doku is a frightening proposition.

0: Ousmane Dembele, captain Kylian Mbappe, and the electric Michael Olise. They face an intriguing challenge from Norway, experiencing a massive footballing revolution. Returning to the world stage for the first time since 1998, after an undefeated qualification run, the Norwegians rely on a devastating blueprint. Martin Ødegaard providing the midfield playmaking magic to feed the blistering, prolific goal-scoring machine that is Erling Haaland. The group's emotional fuse belongs to Senegal, arriving with a massive chip on their shoulder after controversially being stripped of their recent AFCON title. The highly balanced Lions of Teranga utilise intense physical power in midfield and the enduring clinical edge of spiritual leader Sadio Mane to hunt down an historic upset of the French. Rounding out the quartet is Iraq, entering only their second ever World Cup under the experienced, gritty tournament guidance of manager Graham Arnold. They'll deploy a compact defensive frame while looking to the talented striking duo of Ayem Hussein and Ali Ali Hamidi to embrace the giant killer role. Expect a relentless race for automatic progression where Norway's superstar duo and Senegal's physical hunger push a glittering French side to its absolute limit. France are the joint favourites to win the World Cup at $5.50.
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2: It's France versus Senegal in Group I, and we are underway with France scoring to the left of your radio dial, going from right to left in this first half. France from the kickoff, as is now the new norm, go with a long ball out of play. And there was good recovery there from Senegal. They got the numbers back, and Sadio Mane can now release Jackson further ahead. He's sprinting forward towards the 18-yard box. On the angle, takes the shot, hits the post, hits the back of the goalkeeper, and then goes out just. And Nicholas Jackson knows how close he was. He puts his hands up over his mouth in disbelief at how the ricochet didn't go into the back of the net. It goes behind for a corner. The score is still nil all. Sadio Mane and Hans Diouf is out there. Back to Mane inside the box. Cuts it back. There's a chance here for Saar, who gets it over the bar. Misses the target from close range. That's the best chance that either team have had for nearly half an hour or so of football. And Ismaila Saar just couldn't bring it down. And that could have been 1-0 to Senegal as the halftime whistle's blown. And we are underway. And again, it's the long kickoff, which goes out of play to give possession back to the opposition team. To Mbappe, who's on the right wing right now, gets past Diouf. Inside the 18-yard box, the challenge comes sliding in, and there's no penalty from the referee. The ball goes behind for a corner, and the French players are all surrounding Alireza Fagani. As a result, Alireza Fagani is now coming across to the sideline to have a look at the monitor. Let's have a listen.
3: The attacker initiated the contact, and the final decision is goal kick.
2: Goal kick. No penalty. It's a goal kick. So he says that Kylian Mbappe initiated the contact, even though Sadio Mane was the one sliding in to make the challenge. He says that Mbappe initiates the contact here, which I don't think that's the right call at all, Archie.
4: Oh, I think that's the disgrace of the call.
2: Back to Olise. Plays it inside the box, and Mbappe's turn and strike, and now is the breakthrough. Now comes the chance, and France take their moments. It's France 1, Senegal 0. It's been coming in this second half, and Kylian Mbappe is there again. The ball forward here from Senegal, a chance for Jackson on the angle, takes the shot, hits the back of the net, flag goes up. It was a great finish from Nicholas Jackson, who absolutely laced it into the back of the net, but it did look suspect to begin with, and the flag went up immediately from the linesman. It's on the left side here for Senegal. The cross comes into the area. Early ball towards Nicholas Jackson, and he couldn't get the requisite touch on that one. It goes wide of the goal mouth and behind. Unable to do that. It's been taken back by France. Olise finds Rabiot. Plays a lovely through ball in towards Desiree Doué, and the shot has been taken, and he chips the goalkeeper, Bradley Barcola. Bradley Barcola's only been on for a couple of minutes, and he doubles France's leads. Ilamanjai's in there as well. Mbai has a nice move and a good finish as well. That's a lovely finish from Ibrahim Mbai, who has been asking for it down.

0: for the ball. He's been asking for more touches, more possession, and that's why he's just produced a bit of magic. The 18-year-old Ibrahim Mbai.
1: Oh, wow. Mbappe, what a response.
0: Incredible. Kylian Mbappe has just launched from downtown not long after the kickoff. He has his second goal. He's the all-time French record goal scorer. And it's now France 3, Senegal 1. Will be one last chance here for Senegal. A bit of space for Mbai. Into the area it goes. And France, oh, is it an own goal? I think it's just been kept out. There was a touch from Upamecano, or was it Tchouaméni? It might have been Tchouaméni, which was floating above the goal line. And Mike Maignan, I think, has just got a fingertip to it. Full time from the New York, New Jersey Stadium in what was an electric second half of football. Kylian Mbappe is en route to becoming the greatest ever World Cup goal scorer. He's two goals away from the all-time record. But at the end of it all, France have stamped their claim on being one of the favourites of this 2026 FIFA World Cup. And they take victory here in East Rutherford, New Jersey, winning 3-1 against Senegal.
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3: Group L sets up a phenomenal narrative-heavy conclusion to the group stage script, featuring tournament favourites under elite leadership, legendary masters of defiance, a rigid African powerhouse, and a highly evolved dark horse. England headlines the group as rightful favourites, possessing a terrifying collection of world beaters, though plenty of controversy in their squad selections. The three Lions arrive in North America after dominating qualification with an almost arrogant confidence, centred on captain Harry Kane and driving midfield runs from the likes of Marcus Rashford. They face a monumental test of will from Croatia, a nation built on collective defiance. Firmly established amongst the footballing elite, they cruise through qualification unbeaten, anchored by their timeless maestro Luka Modric, leading one final poetic charge in midfield. The group's most dangerous spoiler is Ghana, entirely transformed under the tactical wisdom of manager Carlos Queiroz. Known for an intense national pride, the Black Stars have shed their unpredictable nature to become a rigid, compact unit of steel, trusting Thomas Partey to physically dominate the midfield engine room, while Spurs magician Mohamed Kudus unleashes his technical creative brilliance out wide. Rounding out the quartet is Panama, a side that has successfully traded raw defensive grit for modern tactical sophistication. Under Thomas Christensen, Los Canelleros rely on Houston Dynamo general Coco Caracaya to control match tempo with his exceptional passing range as they look to secure a knockout berth over the global giants. Expect a premium tactical showcase where the supreme squad depth of England and Croatia must break down the incredibly disciplined, robust structures of Ghana and Panama. Early odds at $1.30, England to win is far too short. If you wanted an upset, Croatia to win and England second is $5.
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0: England corner, Declan Rice to the penalty spot. Leaping up was Ezri Konsa. Couldn't connect. Madueke taken down inside the area. Penalty England. 8 minutes gone, and it's a penalty to the three Lions as Noni Madueke was felled just inside the area. And Harry Kane now, the all-time leading scorer for England, 79 goals coming into this game, and a chance to get his 80th. He's a penalty master, Harry Kane. Dominic Livakovic in goals for Croatia. Kane steps up, stutters, saved by Livakovic. And is there going to be a little check here? There is. The VAR are going to have a look at this for a potential offence by the goalkeeper. Did he come off his line, Wadey? The penalty will be retaken. The offence by the goalkeeper, Dominic Livakovic, did not have a foot on the line. You've got to have at least 1 foot on the goal line at the point that the penalty is struck. He had just taken his second foot off the line, and so it's an offence by the goalkeeper and a retake for Harry Kane. He gets a second chance, Harry Kane. You can feel the anticipation bubbling in Dallas. Harry Kane against Dominic Livakovic, Mark II. Kane steps up. He goes the same side, and he gets a different result. This time it's a goal. This time it's England 1, Croatia 0. England get the lifeline, and Kane makes the most of it. His 80th goal for the national team, and after 11 and a half.

minutes. It's England 1, Croatia 0. Croatia win back possession in midfield here. There's a turnover from England inside the 18-yard box. They feign pulling the trigger. The shot comes in, and a lovely strike from Croatia. Beats the goalkeeper, and it's Baturina who scores. Martin Baturina with his second goal for Croatia. And the first for Croatia at this 2026 FIFA World Cup. He got the layoff at the top of the 18-yard box and took his chance when it came to him. A lovely finish and scores level at 1-1.

sends it in. Header from Kane is in. Harry Kane powerfully thunders that one down past the goalkeeper. There was no one on him. He had a free header. And from about 10 yards, Harry Kane gets his second goal. It's England 2, Croatia 1. Down to the final 10 seconds here. Mario Pašalić will clip it in towards Musa. The header laid down. Musa's shot is in. Croatia do get the second equaliser. And it's Petr Musa who plays his football for Dallas in the MLS, scoring in Dallas. And Croatia, right on the halftime whistle, get their second equaliser of the first half. The chip ball came in towards Ivan Perisic, who laid the header down to Petr Musa. It's England 2, Croatia 2. And the target man, Wade, Petr Musa, took his chance this time. And the VAR won't look at it. It's a goal, and that's half-time. So the two teams go back in the rooms, all level. What a half that was. Harry Kane scored twice to put England up. Each time he scored, and each time he scored, Croatia responded with an equaliser. Kane in the 12th minute. Baturina in the 36th minute. Kane again in the 42nd. And then Petr Musa right there in the 45th plus 5th minute of the first half. And now we are back underway in this clash. The second half of England and Croatia in Group L. They share the group with Ghana and Panama, who will play each other immediately after this game. Actually, 9 a.m. is when that kicks off, Australian Eastern Time. England 2, Croatia 2. In front of 94,000 passionate fans of England and Croatia. The two centre mids, Sucic and Modric, will just put a hold to that as England make their way into the 18-yard box. And Madueke has set things up. And it's Jude Bellingham who scores past the goalkeeper after 90 seconds in the second half, making his way down the right side of the 18-yard box, across the face of Livakovic, and into the bottom left corner. It's the game's fifth goal. It's England 3, Croatia 2. England break forward again. Now there's heaps of space here for England as they get inside the area. Rashford has just sealed the game for England. Isolated in a one-on-one down the left side of the 18.

And Jordan Pickford makes the stop. And that is full time from Dallas Stadium. What a display of football that was today. Harry Kane with the brace. He becomes England's all-time greatest World Cup goal scorer, level with Gary Lineker with his 10th, his 9th and 10th goals today. Jude Bellingham scored once. Marcus Rashford scored as well. There were goals for Croatia in the first half from Martin Baturina and Peter Musa. But it was the two goals in the second half that separate England from their nearest rivals in Group L. And they start this 2026 FIFA World Cup in the best way possible. England defeating Croatia in Dallas. England 4, Croatia 2.

0: Chowder, good morning, one and all. Welcome into Sport Nation's ongoing coverage of FIFA World Cup 2026. This is a studs up special following England 4, Croatia 2. My name is Daniel McCarty. Joining me, my co-host as always, is Ricardo Ball. He's taking his seat because we've been on our feet throughout that game. What a heck of a football match. And I don't know about you, Ricardo, often I hear a cliche of the World Cup starts when Brazil enter the action. For, in these modern times, there's something about Croatia and football World Cups that they give so much, but England is a massive part of this as well. Welcome to the party, boys. Morning, Rick.
1: Yeah,
0: how good?
1: Mate, how good? How good? And not the game that I was expecting. I don't know about you, Daniel, but I was very much prepared for this to be a bit of a chess match, to be an arm wrestle, to be maybe a 1-0 or a 1-all. I certainly didn't see six goals coming in this match. And I think we've seen probably, you know, a team that made the semi-finals of the 2022 World Cup, the final of

0: from Modric, who's, what, 40, but not the oldest man playing today at the FIFA World Cup. What a time to be alive. And then there was just enough of the foot off the line as far as Livakovic's first penalty save. So Harry Kane's too good to miss twice. And I felt for them, but, gee, they are... They're just an impressive beast to get up. And England did look lively, I thought, as they tried to play the game on transition, particularly down that right-hand side. But ironically, it was Midweke, who was looking quite lively, gives possession away. And Croatia are good enough to move it upfield. And Buterina's strike, holy hecka. I think it should be illegal for any television director to replay that in slow motion. He has absolutely thundered that. And it's just a gorgeous equaliser. And you're thinking, here we go again. Here we go again. The collective Croatians who turn into a chess master might be doing it again. And, wow, that first half, it looked on a knife edge, Rick. We can talk about the other two goals, but you're so right in that second half. England looked fierce.
1: Yeah, they did look fierce. I mean, the thing is, they look good going forward. Question marks, though, Daniel, at the back, you have to say, right? I mean, a lot of the conversation leading into this game was, where are the goals coming from for Croatia? Because they don't have that Mandzukic or that Suka, that type figure up front. They don't have the a big number nine who scored plenty of goals in a top European league. That didn't seem to matter here. They found other ways to score. And there were a lot of questions about Mark Gahey being left out of the team for England, the starting 11. He went with Konsa from Villa, Stones from Man City. Stones has started, I think, maybe a dozen games at most this season because of injuries. So, and he kind of looked a little underdone, I thought, that. And England got caught between the fullbacks and the centre-backs on either side for both goals. That's where they got caught. So a lot of work to do, I think, for England. I mean, it's a 4-2 win, right? Take the win. You've scored four goals the opening game of the World Cup, probably against the best team in your group other than yourselves. But I thought this was interesting. At halftime, the England assistant manager, Anthony Barry, has said it was a complicated and confusing first half from us. He said they had a lot of nervous energy, but they played long when they should have played short, and we played short when we should have played long. And he said that there were fearful patterns emerging, is how he put it at halftime. So obviously, he and Tuchel, they must have done a lot in the dressing room at halftime to try and counter that, because they were obviously worried going into the break.
0: Yeah, exactly.

0: Profit down the right-hand side, and that lung-busting run where he doesn't lose stride and almost gallops away from a defender while controlling the ball and then bobbles a shot across the face of goal and it nestles in. And they didn't let up after that. They wanted more and should have got more. But I don't know about you, Rick, when about an hour, 65 minutes, Modric off the field, looks like Croatia's starting to get some sort of control back into it. I just thought, at 3-2, the Croatia are not going to do it again, are they? Find a way. This is a side that won one game at the last World Cup, Rick, and got through to a World Cup semi-final. But no, it wasn't to be, as Rashford makes it safe. And I think Tuchel's got to be, he's got to be more positive than negative, particularly the way they played in that second half.
1: Yeah, I think they changed things in the second half, and it definitely helped. Just going back to the second Harry Kane goal, the header, because he was in so much space there. If you actually watch it, I think it's...
0: It's criminal, isn't it?
1: But what I think what happened there is that the Croatians were marking that space. I think it was Stanisic was marking that space, and then Bellingham runs into the space and then runs behind him, and Stanisic goes with him. So Bellingham's run makes that hole because he draws the defender out who was marking that space, and Harry Kane ran straight into that like about a second later to head that ball. So,
0: but there's no one within 2 square metres of him when the ball's initially delivered. It's like, and I think the most telling sign I saw was

few of those out, it was almost assault. I felt like calling the National Guard to get some protection for him because he was just under duress. And it was a terrible start. The neat sort of off the training field, this is how we build out from the back from England, was excellent with two runners going, Madueke and Bellingham and Elliot Anderson playing that

0: closed him a lot, pressed Modric a lot, didn't give him time on the ball, didn't allow him to dictate the game or the pace of the game either. And, you know, it worked really well for England. I mean, they dominated that first 15 of the second, well, they dominated the second half, really, so much that Croatia went, you know what, let's take Modric off and play a different game.
1: Yeah, absolutely. If there was a midfielder, it was Buterina, who plays a bit higher up in the pitch, who was far more influential. Pesalic and Modric, you don't say this, was a bit of a passenger. He was dragged after about 57 minutes. He looked like he kind of agreed with the decision. He looked quite resigned.
0: Like, yeah, no, I've had enough of this, thanks. Yeah,
1: well, mate, as I say, the 12, 13 minutes prior to that, to start the second half, must have been torture for them, because England were just landing body blow after body blow. But Bellingham will get a lot of headlines. Harry Kane will get a lot of headlines. But I think you're right to pinpoint Elliot Anderson. He just does... He does a bit of everything, right? And I know there's a Premier League tax on, but he's rumoured to be going for more than 100 million quid, which still makes me sort of, I'm going greyer just thinking about that. But he was really good, wasn't he? And alongside Declan Rice, that is such an impressive duo in midfield, and allowing Bellingham to join in on the fun. Is Anthony Gordon probably the quietest of that front three? I've already mentioned Madueke was quite a good outlet for them down that right-hand side. Gordon does a lot of work off the ball, right? And you've got to admire his chasing. And there was actually one turnover he did cause that allowed Madueke to get away, and there's a ball in, and Bellingham almost gets a toe in, right? So overall, probably the more concern will be how they defended Croatia. I think at times, though, they were caught just in possession. O'Reilly in that second half almost overplaying. But I think there's far more positives. I'll say it again. And generally, the story of a World Cup winner, and this is what England are going to be judged on, such as the talent of this group, the third favourites heading into it, they're a genuine title contender. You don't have to start like a bull out of a gut. Argentina were pretty sluggish in the first game 4 years ago. 60 years ago, England was sluggish in their first game against Uruguay. So just because you hit the ground running in match number one, no guarantee you carry that on, and you add in a whole nother round of knockout games. So, but you can see why they are so many of the bookies' favourites.
0: Yeah, you can.
1: I mean, their favourites.
0: You look at across that front line. You know, you talked about Gordon, who's just gone for 70-odd million to Barcelona. You've got Bellingham, who's at Real Madrid and doing things there. You've got Madueke, who's really taken advantage of the fact that Saka's had so many injury issues, both at Arsenal and at international level.
1: Yes.
0: He's on the right.
1: Yeah.
0: Harry Kane up front. They can hurt you so many ways there. Plus, then you've got Rice, who's able to hit them from outside the area or is very good on the set piece. And then if that doesn't work, what have we got on the bench? You know, and this is something
1: Who didn't get on?
0: Yeah. Yeah, yeah. I mean, you know, Eberechi Eze didn't get on. Kobe Mainoo didn't get on. Ollie Watkins didn't get on. And then you've got guys like, you know, Marcus Rashford and Morgan Rogers and Saka do come on and make a difference.
1: Yeah. I understand the fact they haven't won in 60 years as part of the calculus, but I just don't know why English fans, the loudest ones that I hear are so down on them, right? So pessimistic. Oh, we'll struggle in the first game. We're typical nil all or one all. We'll get knocked out on penalties in the quarterfinals.

0: of how to deal with it. But you've rattled off a lot of names, some really exciting players. So, Garner, you give them a pretty good shot. We probably discount Panama in this equation, don't we?
1: Yeah, I think we do. And, I mean, once again, it's, you know, we saw Curaçao obviously get put to the sword by the Germans. They scored their goal, but 5-1. Haiti, I think, were better than we thought they would be, losing 1-0 to Scotland, I should say. They've got Brazil next. Maybe we'll find out really a bit more about them there. But I think you've got to remember that, and with all due respect to these teams, they have done what's been put in front of them to qualify here. But they didn't have to get past the USA, Mexico or Canada to get to this World Cup, who are the three strongest, biggest teams in CONCACAF, right? So it's it's almost a bit of a free pass, right? It's almost a bit like winning Oceania.
0: I've clearly discounted them, and I'm sure a Panamanian fan listening is going, Daniel, why are you doing that? We're significantly ranked higher than Ghana. So I could look stupid in this in this instance, sweeping them to the side, but that's just the way my gut's sort of telling me.
1: I don't think you particularly got anything wrong on that front, Daniel. I mean, you look back at what Panama have done recently, they've had some okay results. They drew with South Africa.

0: but it's horses for courses too. And Tuchel clearly has that in mind. But it's obvious with Harry Kane. The team is built around Harry Kane, not Jude Bellingham. It's about getting everything out of Harry Kane. He's a genius in the box. We know that. He likes playing deep. You've got to have those runners, Madueke and Gordon. And those two are almost more important attacking figures. So, I just think this set for a really, really great opportunity here.
1: Mm. Well, I mean, I think they get out of this group pretty comfortably now, right? I think they'll beat Ghana and they'll beat Panama and they'll win three games and get out of that group and then probably have, well, I think it is, it's going to be one of the best third place teams in the round of 32. And all going well, that means they play Mexico at the Azteca in the round of 16, Daniel, which will be exciting. That'll be a hell of a game to be at. Altitude, the heat, that Mexican crowd, it'll be a real test for this English side. And, yeah, it's interesting, before you mentioned how we didn't see maybe Anthony Gordon as much as we thought compared to the other attacking players for England. And thinking back about it, I think part of the reason for that may have been that Gordon was having to do so much work up that left-hand side because, much like he does at Man City, Nico O'Reilly at times was pushing into that midfield, almost playing as an inverted fullback, which meant that Gordon was having to almost play as a wing-back. You know, he was tracking a lot. So maybe that plays into some of that.
0: Yeah. Lots to still work on, of course, so early in the tournament with that extra stage. But can I just say that how good has the last day or two been? We're on a high after the All Whites, but there's some big boys have entered the party.
1: Mm.
0: Lionel Messi, Mbappe yesterday, Kane. But one of these kids is not like the other. One of these kids is doing his own thing. There's one for the kids. Ronaldo, earlier today, Portugal, quite underwhelming. You compare that to what you've seen from England this morning, Rick, they were quite toothless.
1: Yeah, he's an albatross around the neck of that squad. The best thing that could happen.
0: He was on a loan. I thought Bernardo Silva was poor.
1: Yeah, he got hooked at halftime. But you can't hook Ronaldo, can you?
0: No. One shot on target in their game this morning, and I'm sure we'll pour over it after the break. But it's just been great to see some huge guns sort of being pulled out in the late stage of round number one.
1: Yeah, we'll talk about the number 40 because that maybe is something that we can sort of focus in on shortly. We'll do that after this. You're on Sport Nation. It is a Studs Up special, breaking down Croatia versus England.

0: You're on Sport Nation. It is a Stuns Up special. Ricardo Ball, Daniel McCarty with you post England 4, Croatia 2. Getting close to the kickoff in Ghana versus Panama as well. The other two teams in this group, Daniel. And then a little bit later on, Uzbekistan, Colombia round out all the teams getting their first games done for round one of this World Cup.
1: You're looking forward to seeing Colombia, a side I did sort of suggest might be capable of getting into the maybe the round of 32, sort of smoky category. I know they're ageing a little, so there's a doubt about that. Rick, without hijacking things, as we're ending the round, you've made me think, like our pre-tournament predictions, is there any side that you're a little bit worried about or you're even more bullish on? Based on having seen them once,
0: Could be
1: a wild overreaction.
0: Cote d'Ivoire, I think, look really, really good. They're extremely solid defensively. They've got attacking threat out wide and through the middle. They played an Ecuador side that conceded 5 goals in 18 games to qualify out of South America in second place, and they beat them 1-0. They kept them out, and then they were the constant threat on the attack as well. They've got the Germans next. I said pre-tournament, I don't think this German team is particularly good in terms of if you measure it against previous German teams. I mean, they're a good side, but they're not as good as what we used
1: to. The last two who didn't make it out of the group.
0: Well, I'm saying that we might go here. This is a call that I think the Germans might be the third best team in this group. And I think that Cote d'Ivoire look to me now like a team that could threaten a lot of teams and go a distance in this tournament. Maybe, you know, do what Ghana did in 2010.
1: Yeah. Another side I put in that category that I didn't really have a lot of respect for.

0: before, but who sort of blew my mind, how athletic, how powerful, how well-organized they look, was the United States. Mm. They were really impressive. Whether or not that was also due to a Paraguayan side that did look quite paralyzed at times. So that's probably the one team I look like I've missed on the most. Yeah. So, but overall, it's been really enjoyable.
1: Yeah, I was going to say the CONMEBOL.
0: South America's battling.
1: Yeah. Argentina really was battling. The first win for CONMEBOL at this World Cup. So, yeah, that's, I mean, because we're talking about this Brazilian team not being the Brazilian team that, you know, a lot of people expect it to be either. So, I mean, I think Vinny Jr. is an absolute superstar and he'll probably carry them on his back for a while, but I don't know how far that gets them in this tournament. I mean, they are on course to meet England in a quarterfinal in Miami. That could be an interesting matchup, Daniel. But, I mean, in terms of a team that's disappointed, I would have to say obviously Spain. Because that Cape Verde team, we saw them here in that FIFA series, and honestly, it was Keystone Kops at the back at times. Vitinha, who had that man of the match performance, was doing Cruyff turns in his own 6-yard box and things like that. You know, I'm like,
0: what an amazing story that is.
1: I mean, some
0: goes
1: days
0: to bed, wakes up a star.
1: Some days, you know, just nothing will go in, and that's fine. Mm. And, you know, you have seven shades kicked out of, you know, team goes back to the wall defensive performance. Spain had a lot of shots. They didn't have as many shots as Turkey had against Australia, though. And Cape Verde committed one foul in that game. One. I mean, that suggests to me, if you're Spain, you're not really backing yourself.
0: Well, you're not taking on players. And yeah. Nico Williams and Yamal, who added such a new dimension to... They were the best team of the Euros, right?
1: Yep.
0: 2 years ago. They'll get more minutes. They're going to be fine. Don't overreact. They didn't lose. Spain, alongside England and France. France were ooh-la-la in the second half, weren't they?
1: Oh.
0: So good. And getting Michael Olise on the ball. Rabiot had a great night. And I know Mbappe gets all of the plaudits, but you can bring on Bradley Barcola off the bench. That guy is so explosive. But again, back to Portugal this morning, Rick. The opening goal comes after 6 minutes. Mm. It's an awesome header. It's a beautiful header after a decent period of sustained pressure. But after that, they had so much hollow possession. I don't know if I'm overreacting. That was their only shot on target. In the second half, they looked a little bit more open. And of course, it was Visser who stole the equaliser right on half time. So, was it one of those cases they just got a little bit too cocky after scoring early?
1: Yeah, I think so. And I think that, you know, playing with 10 men doesn't help, not for 90 minutes. You know, I can't hammer this hard enough. I said before the tournament, the best thing that could happen for this Portuguese team is Ronaldo does a hamstring in training, because he's an albatross around the neck of the side. This guy should not be starting World Cup games at the age of 41.
0: You're going to have to let it go, mate. This is for the third tournament in a row we're having this. I'm kind of bored of it. They're going to play him,
1: but they played him for 90. He played the entire game. He should be coming on for 20, 30 minutes at the end of games. This is now his fifth straight World Cup game without a goal as well. Roberto Martinez needs to grow up here and bench him and have a chat, or this Portuguese side are not going to go very far at all.
0: No. The other megastar did all right yesterday. I was interested to see how Argentina looked, having not seen a lot of full-game Messi over the last 4 years, but man alive.
1: Ageless.
0: Incredible to think. Yeah. We have been so blessed in this generation across so many sports. We have just seen absolute geniuses and giants, and it looks like he ain't slowing down at 38.
1: Couple of great stats that came out of that. Messi is now the youngest Argentinian scorer at a World Cup and the oldest. Scored in 2006 and scored in 2026. He played in...
0: It's like James Milner and Pelé have been slapped together.
1: Yeah, he played in...
0: Longevity and magnificence.
1: He played in Zinedine Zidane's last World Cup and Luka Zidane's first World Cup, and then scored three past Luka Zidane as well. So many great storylines that come out of that. And his 200th appearance for Argentina as well. Just absolutely superb. This has been a Studs Up special on Sport Nation. Ricardo Ball, Daniel McCarty with you, will be with you throughout the tournament on many other things, including All Whites Egypt. Daniel, after 2-2 against Iran, how confident are you we can get something out of Egypt?
0: Yeah, confident. A lot more confident based on that performance.

0: Bosnia have won a World Cup game before back in their debut appearance in 2014, their only appearance at the World Cup. And can they try and get their second World Cup win to help them on to the round of 32 here today against Switzerland? Or can Switzerland go again to the knockout phase for a fourth World Cup in a row? From Los Angeles Stadium, we are underway. And Bosnia kicking us off, scoring to the left of your radio dial in this first half. Bosnia just trying to regain some momentum and some possession here, allowing themselves to play with it for a little bit. Here's Edin Dzeko dropping into midfield. He's got two overlappers on the left side. Nemic is one of them. And Alibegovic the other. Goes into Dzeko inside the 18-yard box. Cross the back post. And it's just missed the run of Tahilovic. He tried to stick a foot at it.
1: Herzegovina will probably want to just do what they're doing and see what they can do on the counter.
0: All right. Second half underway. Now Dan and Doy will try and counter-attack. He pushes past one, then gets a little shove. And there's going to be a yellow card here shown to Dedic, Amar Dedic. And now Bosnia will try and counter-attack down the left side here. Alibegovic is trying to float out to that left side line. Switzerland get numbers back. And a yellow card has been shown to Edin Dzeko, who has committed a foul. All the white and blue kits, all the Bosnian flags starting to raise up a little bit around the Los Angeles Stadium. Stadium bouncing in unison. It's a heavy Bosnian crowd. There's a few pockets of Swiss fans, but mainly Bosnia Herzegovina fans. And it's Sian Kalashinac who goes to grounds, and a yellow card shown to Niko Elvedi, who gets put into the book. Adamovic on the right side now, and he's going to purposely pass it out of play as Sead Kolasinac is on the ground. The referee's going to come over and tend to the situation. Here's Manzambi near the left wing, goes down the line towards Vargas, has space to work into. Dedic is tracking back. Vargas works it into the box, ricochet, second ball comes in, back post, headed up and away by Memic, drops into the area, shot from Manzambi, hits the back of the net, strikes it with power, and finally the breakthrough. Johan Manzambi flung a right boot at that. The goalkeeper got a hand to it, but he could not deal with the power. Manzambi gets his first World Cup goal, his fourth goal for the national team, and the breakthrough finally comes right after the substitutions were made. It's Switzerland 1, Bosnia and Herzegovina 0. Through the middle towards Manzambi, who turns and begins to power forward. Plays a through ball towards Embolo. Tackled from behind, brought to ground. Red card comes out. Bosnia down to 10 men. And this was right on the edge of the area. I think it'll be a free kick. He didn't point to the spot, the referee. It'll be a red card to Tadic Mohadamovic, who has been their best defender through these two games. But a last man challenge, didn't get the ball, brought Embolo to ground. Bosnia down to 10. They're out towards Manzambi on the right. Embolo wanted to leave it. He can lay it off to Vargas. Takes a shot, gets the goal. There is the second goal for Switzerland. Pieced it together across the edge of the 18-yard box. He's got a defender right in front of him. Tries to go to the overlap. He does. Ruben Vargas back into the area. Could be a third. Is a third. Switzerland get a third goal. It's Johan Manzambi again. A corner for Bosnia. It comes in. Punched away by Koble. Follow-up shot is an absolute thunderbolt from Bosnia. And they do get one back. Ermin Mamic. Switzerland in the area again. Cedric Itchen cuts the ball back. The Bosnian defence are there, but there's a rash challenge and it's a penalty. Granit Xhaka, who has scored 17 goals for the national side, scored two penalties in World Cup qualifying. His only two goals in World Cup qualifying were both from the spot. To add one more right at the very end for Switzerland, the captain, Granit Xhaka, steps up and he slots it in. Fans, you can talk and boo as much as you want, but Switzerland are going to walk away with a 4-1 win in this group stage clash against Bosnia and Herzegovina.

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1: Raking dive with a ball out to the left-wing side. And it's a beauty. It's over Payne's here. That's picked up by Moore. Shot on goal and low. Straight at him. Croken. Very, very safe. Here's a long ball into the chest of Chris Wood. Brilliantly brought down. Now runners come forward. He's trying to find a partner. It's just now Singh digs it over the top. It's going to fall to Eliza Just, who has slammed it into the roof of the net. And the All Whites have fight. Elijah just like that helps New Zealand to a 1-0 lead. Less than 7 minutes gone. Trying to win possession high up on the pitch, has done. Chris Wood flicks it over neatly. Coming across though, Namati recognised the danger. Loose ball still not away. Sarpreet Singh, twinkle toes, gets inside and got a shot away from 12 yards, but just got it on the inside of the foot and's dragged it all wide. New Zealand are looking threatening. In line with the top of the area, whips it in. Falls to McCoward. Now Chris Wood on the turn. Has it taken off his toe? He was 5 yards out. It looked like it was going to be two. Oh, what a challenge. I didn't quite pick up the Iranian defender. Now they're looking to break end-to-end stuff. Is it New Zealand have to scramble? Now McCoward. He's dispossessed just outside the Iranian area. In transition. Danger. Three against two. Options. Left, right. Straight on. It's hit the post. What a thunderous strike. Off the post, a breathtaking, sweeping counter-attack from Iran. And they were a coat of paint away from being level. Right across the top of their area, Chris Wood in the centre circle. He'll now shuttle and close down as Iran now look to probe down the right-hand side, working from side to side. Can't find a way in. Here's a lovely little deep pass, shooting chance, and it's in the back of the net, I think. Is the flag up? It stays down, the celebration. It's Raman Rezaian. Rezaña has done it again, as he did against Wales. And it's locked up. Iran 1, New Zealand 1. And Iran turned a good period of play into that all-important equaliser. Rezaña standing over the ball. Arm up, signalling to his troops from the top of the area. Benton, free header! To the net. New Zealand hit with a mighty gut punch.
2: Offside.
1: But hold on, Fred. The flag is up. We're about to start the inquisition of what happened there.
2: Oh.
1: But the reason is he's about 2 metres offside.
2: I just you've got to be on your game the whole time.
1: Well, the whistle sounds. Wildly entertaining opening, 45 minutes in the book in Los Angeles.
2: Again, for New Zealand, that gives them the opportunity.
1: Hold there,
2: to
1: Fred.
2: Maybe...
1: Eli Just linking up with Chris Wood. Eli Just has done it again. It's number two. Majestic, mercurial play between the big boys up top. Chris Wood and Eli Just create space, and Eli Just has made it 2-1 to the All Whites. Nearly 10 minutes into the second half. At the other end, ball played into the area. Here's a chance for Iran straight away. Croken paddles it up, then away. This halftime substitute, it was Gayedi. Gudos, lovely diagonal, switches the play, finds the right fullback number and gets an early ball in, and it's a beauty, and it's a splendid equaliser. Headed away by Mohamed Mohebi. It's level in LA. Oh, that was show business from Iran. Push and header by Bindon. It's going to be Randall setting up Chris Wood, who gets a header in on goal, but no real power because he was wedged between two defenders. Can really get the power. He's arcing back, and that's fairly comfortable, but a shot on goal nonetheless. Right-footed in-swinger. The number 10 approaches, delivers. Up they go, up the back post and headed across the face of goal and away. It looked like the door was opening for Iran. Picking up the loose ball, Elijah Just speeds out to the right-hand side. Roadrunner's playing his own game at the moment. Iran have found the quality to come back. And the final whistle sounds. The players fall to the floor after a frenetic, and utterly thrilling game in Los Angeles. The All Whites'

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1: No question, football occupying such a chunk of the sporting spotlight right now, with the FIFA World Cup grabbing the attention of both the committed fans and, of course, the casual football followers, even the curious who like to just have a look and see what it's all about. And, of course, no doubt, hundreds of thousands around the world, aspiring young players who want to be one day a Messi or a Ronaldo. A big challenge, I guess, for New Zealand football to harness the interest in this country in the tournament and use it to grow what is already a massive following that the sport has with young Kiwis. And a new program's been developed to help them do just that. It's the second level, the second iteration, if you like, of the whole of football concept that was introduced in 2011. And it will see a whole new set of initiatives aimed across the, get this, 176,000 people who play football in New Zealand, making it New Zealand's largest team participation sport. To talk about that, we're joined by New Zealand Football's departing technical director and whole of football project leader, Andy Boyens. Morning to you, Andy.
2: Yeah, good morning. How are you?
1: Yeah, good. Look, let's talk about those numbers. 176,000 people, that is playing football in New Zealand. Is that a number that continues to grow?
2: Yeah, look, it is. And it's a number of registered players. And we know that alongside that, there's another 150,000-odd that play, you know, socially across the game outside of registered football. So, you know, it's a big and growing sport, and pretty excited.
1: So what are the core goals? Because this is what you're calling it, the whole of football too, this new level of the program. What are the core goals of it?
2: Look, I guess importantly, if we look back when whole of football, you know, 1.0 was put in place in 2011, it genuinely was a world leading and pioneering piece of work, and those involved with it, you know, have set up our game in a really, really good place. But, you know, as in business, you know, sport shifts over time and continues to evolve, and we've ultimately done a piece of work to ensure that what we're providing participants across the country is fit for purpose now and into the future. So, to answer your question, the focus is around better experiences for those that are involved, whether that be players, coaches, referees, or volunteers involved in the game.
1: Yeah, we'll talk about that in just a moment, but have you clearly strategically designed this development to coincide with the FIFA World Cup, just while so many eyes are on the game?
2: No, I think that's a little bit of dumb luck, really. You know, these things take time to get into it. And there's like 180,000-odd people playing, and we've got, you know, over 400 clubs that deliver. We've got schools all over the country that deliver football. And so when you embed change like this into the system, it takes a little bit more time than first anticipated. So we're maybe a year behind where we wanted to be when we first set out in it, but we're in a really good place and managed to align it with the biggest sporting event in the world.
1: Yeah, it's turned out to be pretty good timing. Let's talk about the really young ones, because I'm sure a lot of people listening have got kids who like playing football. I suppose one of the big balancing acts that you have in sport with young kids is that, yeah, you've got to spot and develop your talented players, but you've got to ensure that you don't lose numbers. Kids drifting away from the game because they don't think that they're good enough, or they aren't involved enough, or they don't get the ball enough in a game. So what does football and this program, this whole of football program, propose to do around that?
2: Yeah, we're really interested in that ourselves, because we, you know, whilst we're growing, we still have players that leave our game every year, and we wanted to understand that a little bit more. So it's quite a significant research project. It looks looked at internationally what's happening. We looked at 20 other MAs around the world. We looked domestically, you know, what's going on, how our current guidance was being brought to life. We did a study. We filmed over 200 games and ultimately analysed them and looked at the kind of actions that the players were doing in those games. And then we asked the kids what they liked, you know, what would they rather be doing? Would they rather be playing, you know, 5v5 or 7v7? And look, throughout all of that, internationally, the trend is to play smaller formats for longer. Domestically, we were operating at the upper end of our guidance, which was bigger formats. Our study said that if we do shift, we can increase the number of player actions or involvements in the game by approximately 40% over that 10-year period of player development from, say, 5 to 15. And when we asked the kids, they told us that they liked the smaller formats better. So it all really pointed in one direction, which was to stay small for longer. Kids get more touches on the ball. They're more involved in the game, which they love, and so they enjoy it more. And so the intention here is that we have a game across those junior years that kids love, want to be involved with, want to stay involved with, but at the same time, they're getting more touches on the ball, more involvement to the game. So they're actually getting better. And the key part to that is when you are better at something and you have a higher competency, research shows that you're more likely to stay involved because it actually increases your enjoyment. So really, it's a win-win across both those things.
1: Exactly. And I guess I've witnessed that myself, being involved in kids' sports over the last 10, 15 or so years. You know, we do tend to have this attitude that still prevails in New Zealand, A, that it's all about winning, and B, that it's all about finding the best kids, when the reality of the situation for the sport is you have got to have the numbers, because the more numbers you have playing the game, the more interest, the more coverage you're going to get for a sponsor who wants to invest in the game and help you build a future for the game. And while those sponsors, I guess, get some return for their investment, but you, by keeping the numbers in the game, then you help to grow it.
2: Yeah, and it's a really important point you bring up, because I think we, as a society, really across all sports, we are trying to solve this, you know, this puzzle of the next talent, when actually the really strong shouting research across football, but across a lot of other sport, is that we shouldn't be trying to solve that puzzle at younger ages, 9s, 10s, 11s, 12s, and trying to select the next superstar at those ages. Is that we should be providing them some really good development, an enjoyable game, so they stay involved, and keeping them involved until they get to the, you know, 13s, 14s, when we can actually start after maturity, you know, when everyone's fully grown, when coordination has come back after puberty, and we start making kind of selection decisions at that point in time. And so, yeah, part of this is just about focusing in the right area, which is kids having fun, getting good football, and getting good development, and coming through the system, so at the right time we can identify them and maybe push them on to the next stage.
1: And of course, kids aren't necessarily going to have fun if their parents are screaming at them on the sideline, or remonstrating constantly with the referee, or even coming on the field, which happens. You hear of incidents happening in various sports around the country, and it's pretty disturbing, because those are the kids that, the minute they get to make their own decisions, they will quit the game because they're sick of all that. Is there something in this program aligned towards parental behaviour?
2: Yeah, look, as we I mentioned a lot of the research we did from a player and a game perspective, but we also did a lot of research into how coaching is delivered across the world and country, how refereeing is delivered. And we've redesigned our coaching and refereeing pathways. We've introduced some fantastic digital tools and CoachMate and NZF Learn, and those, ultimately that learning and digital tools is targeted at volunteer coaches, parents who are involved in the game, to kind of understand why we're doing things, where the focus should be. And yeah, look, at the moment we've got over 35,000 people using those digital tools and going through our learning, and they're telling us, because we ask them, they're telling us that it's really helping them understand the game more and provide a better quality product for the kids.
1: Yeah. What about at the other levels, the upper levels of the game? What sort of initiatives do you have in this

0: whole of football program in that regard?
1: Yeah, we've got a number of programs. We've got a program called our club development program, which is currently kind of going through a bit of a revamp. We've been working with the clubs, 55 clubs across the country, that to up the program.
0: Actually, we just might have to get you to move there a bit there. Andy, I think we're just starting to lose you, mate. No, we're going to have to leave it there. Sounds like we're losing Andy. It's a shame because that was... We'll just wait for a moment, see if we can get him back on a better line than that one.
2: Do keep your texts coming through on 8833 as well. Scott texted through saying, hi guys, they just need to fix the CDL league in the Central Football Region as the travel for under 13s, 14s, 15s, 6 hours for a 70-minute game is just crazy.
0: Yeah.
2: 100%. You need to find a reason to get kids playing as opposed to putting these roadblocks in place like travel.
0: Yeah, it's like creating little mini units for them to play in a little bit closer to home so they're not in a car for 6 hours. I think we've got you back there, Andy. Just don't pick up where you were.
1: Hopefully that works, Tim.
0: Yeah. You go on. Yeah, what were you talking about? The initiatives at the upper levels of the game, yeah.
1: Yeah. Look, I just kind of go on to talk. Obviously, we've got the professional teams that are, you know, the addition of Auckland FC and successful, and then in the Wellington Phoenix, who have obviously been involved in our market for a number of years, and we're partnering with both of those organisations to, you know, to provide opportunities for our very best talent to access, you know, some really high quality player development when the time comes at the older age groups.
0: Yeah, look, we did get a text through that while we were getting you back on the line, Chappie mentioned, someone talking about the Central Football League, kids under 13s, 14s, 15s having to travel 6 hours to get to a game. I mean,

0: there's not too many other countries around the world with, you know, 5 million people and the size of our country. So travel is a challenge and an inevitability, really, for at some point. But we do, and the whole of Football 2.0 is designed to try and stay local for longer, as much as possible. But inevitably, there will be areas of New Zealand and players that live in areas of New Zealand that if they would like to, you know, access a little bit higher level of competition, that there will be a travel element to that. Hoping it's not that long for every player and on a weekly basis. But there becomes a time when travel does become a bit more inevitable.
1: Yeah, look. You did say it was dumb luck, but I think the timing's absolutely perfect. This touch-up to the program, this redevelopment, the Football 2.0 coming out at the same time as the World Cup. I mean, these are the times you really have to cash in because there's so many people interested in it and you don't want to let an opportunity slip to grow what it's already a rapidly growing game, massive numbers playing the game, but this is such a great opportunity to build on that. You don't want to miss it.
0: Yeah, look, we really don't, and you know, part of that, you mentioned it, but we've had a lot of interest around Hull of Football 2.0. You know, there's a lot of interest in the community and in community sport across all sports, but you know, I have to really acknowledge we've just put $1 million worth of goals out into our community, and we just couldn't have done that. McDonald's have contributed a significant amount of that. NZCT, our funding partner, have also contributed a big amount of that. And look, our federations and local partners and clubs have all been finding kind of funding across the country, whether that be through their partners or you know, through reserves that they've developed over time, and that's going to increase to your $1.2 million worth of goals across the country by the start of 2027. So yeah, look, it's been a huge project that has been really well supported by our amazing funding partners, and we can't do it without that support. So it's great to see.
1: Well, that is absolutely brilliant news to hear that it's just making the game accessible for so many more young people who will be inspired to play. Look, before you go, better get your thoughts on the All Whites today, this game against Iran, which is now, what, an hour and 10 minutes away? I'm sure you're going to find a nice, comfortable place to sit down and take it all in. What are your thoughts?
0: Yeah, look, my son has suddenly developed a sniffle and so hasn't been able to get to school today. So I might spend some time watching it with him. But yeah, look, what a World Cup so far. You know, I think there was a bit of concern that expanding to 48 teams, you know, there would be some one-sided games. But you know, outside of the Germany versus our game, you know, you've had some really tight games, some amazing games of football. You got USA, you know, spanking Paraguay, and a North American team to do that to a South American team doesn't happen, you know, too often. Obviously, I'm currently in Australia, but Australia, you know, upsetting Turkey was obviously big news over this part of the world. And even this morning, with hopefully no spoilers, but Capo Verde,
1: yeah,
0: drawing with Spain.
1: Yeah,
0: it's been a really cool World Cup so far, and yeah, I'm really looking forward to watching the All Whites play today.
1: Hey Andy, thank you so much for joining us. That's Andy Boyens, New Zealand Football's departing technical director and Whole of Football 2.0 project leader. What a great project it is.
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7: For one Hurricanes fan, Saturday night's final comes at the end of probably his busiest week of the year. The week of 15th to the 21st of June is Men's Health Week. And one of the key figures behind this program, raising awareness of the need for blokes to look after ourselves. Well, he's been a top political journalist, a TV presenter, and being from Upper Hutt, a Hurricanes fan, Mark Sainsbury. Morning to you, Mark.
8: Morning, TJ.
7: Mate, why do we need Men's Health Week?
8: Oh, because it's just out of kilter. Because men aren't quite as good as looking after themselves as women are. The stats will go against it. And basically, the poor things, we just need a bit of a hand, TJ. You know, look, you know that. You've had your own health journeys and stuff. There's things that can help us. There are things that can get in the way, but there are things we can do to improve it. And the fact is that men die before women, they're less likely to make it to the pension, all those sort of things. And so it's just a 1 week of the year where we say, look, let's just focus on this. You can't avoid it. Let's try and do something about it. Because on all the metrics, you know, guys just do not come up good. So that's why we need to do it. Because men are dying from preventable causes.
7: Yeah, you often hear guys say, oh, I haven't been to the doctor for 15 years, but it actually gets to a stage where that's not actually particularly clever. And if you take
8: they say it like it's a point of pride.
7: Yeah, but if you take your car in for a warrant of fitness every year, why shouldn't, but you know, from the time you get maybe into your late 40s, why shouldn't you take your body in for a blood pressure check, a blood test, a check of your skin, etc.?
8: Oh, no, look, the old man-waff thing, which is what the AA have been doing, they've got right. It's been amazing, the campaign this year, Tony, because the AA got behind us, the Royal Ballet got behind us. There's a guy down in Christchurch putting on a play called Conversations with My Penis. Sexual, I kid you not. So, yes, there's a rich cornucopia of... look, we had a couple of young guys at a sim racing event. I couldn't believe this thing when I watched it, TJ. I thought I was watching live TV. I mean, the quality is just amazing.
7: Yeah.
8: And they had nearly 40 teams around the country, and they were putting this on for Men's Health Week. So we're an awareness campaign, you know. We're not rattling the tin. We've just got to get people's attention, you know.
7: Well, look, I'll just very briefly, you alluded to it, my own situation. I think in my late 40s started getting a regular blood test on the advice of my doctor, and then in 2019 my PSA level started going up, and eventually got it checked out, and they found out that I had prostate cancer. Now, I wouldn't have known about

0: that from symptoms for a long time to come. But the fact that they were able to get to it early means I'm still here to be telling the tale. If I hadn't had that blood test, I might not actually be here. So, it, you know, I think a lot of men get scared about what is involved, for example, in a test for prostate cancer. It's not the way it used to be. Men, you go and you get a blood test. It's nothing digital required.
1: On TV, Tony, to Jeremy Wells, and I did it 1 year. But men, that was being a big barrier. I don't know why. I mean, we're starting to get over a bit of that sort of stuff, to be fair. But there can be a non-invasive test is done. You know, that's going to show up the first sort of signs. And as I say, men die of, with prostate cancer, not necessarily of it, if you get to it in time, and you're a classic case.

0: avoiding premature death. It sounds sort of pretty cold and clinical, but that's what it is.
1: And
0: we can live longer, happier lives for us and our families, Tony. That's the other part of it.
1: Well, that was a big concern for me too, how it was going to impact on my family. Look, the other side of it, we've been dealing with it, we think, this morning in the case of Ben Stokes, and that is, we live in challenging times. A lot of stress about depression, anxiety. It affects a lot of men, and again, the tradition is to kind of bottle it up and deal with it on your own, which is, you know, not wanting to show weakness by owning up to it. So what advice would you give? Where can people go if they're feeling that way?
0: Oh, look, there's a simple place. That's what we're the safe haven here. Menshealthweek.co.nz is the website. We've got heaps of stuff on there and questions you may want answering and stuff. Non-threatening stuff, you know, make it just easy for people. But it's also got a thing on it which we've been running now for several years called Watch Your Score. And you go on that and they're just simple questions. You know, have you had a cholesterol check in the last 6 months? You know, can you talk to your doctor about, or have you talked to your doctor about bowel cancer and all these sort of things? It's just a little reminder. You think, oh, actually, no, I haven't done that in a while. I might go and do that. And that will give you, we don't keep the data. You go onto our website, you do this quiz. We're not monitoring you, nothing to do. It's all private, but it'll give you an indication of where you're at. And what's good is like going to the doctor, Tony. It gives you an indication next year. When you go to the doctor 2 years later, you've got something to compare it to. That's why it's so important to start going. Gives you a benchmark. But go to do the Watch Your Score. It takes about 2 minutes.
1: Yep.
0: And that is the best way to start.
1: Yeah, I did it yesterday myself, and I got a pretty good score there. Look, thanks very much, Mark. I'm not going to let you go, though, without getting a prediction from you for the Super Rugby final this year. As I say, you're a Hurricanes fan up against the Chiefs. What's your call, mate?
0: Oh, it's got to be, look, the Chiefs is probably my second favourite side. It's got to be the Canes. It's got to be they're just playing so well. And it's right across the board. You know, it's not like a couple of individuals. But the quality is at such a high standard and getting more and more consistent. All the things we blamed them for in the past, they're managing to do this time. And I honestly believe it's got to be our year.
1: All right. Mark Sainsbury, thank you so much. Are you going to the game, mate?
0: Yes, that's what I'm hoping to. I'm up in Auckland at the moment for the men's health. It is terrible because, you know, the problem is we get such a lot of pleasure watching it on the telly where you get all the calls and the replays, the things like that, but there's nothing like watching live rugby. Yeah,
1: good on you, mate. Okay, thanks very much for joining us. All the best for the rest of Men's Health Week. That's Mark Sainsbury there.
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0: with 150 to go. Grabbed by Little Bros. Little Bros takes the lead from Arkansas Kid Don Corleone. Little Bros, it's Hayes again. Little Bros, three quarters of a length.
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8: Here comes Fox, 5 seconds remaining. Fox to Wemby. Wemby tries a three, puts it up, off the mark. Ananobi the rebound. It's over! It's over! Knicks fans, this is not a dream. Your long, long wait has ended.

0: And so the celebrations began. New York City in great celebrations because it has been such a long time. Firstly, for the Knicks, haven't won the NBA title since 1973. The city of New York hasn't claimed one of the big four titles since 2012 when the Giants won the Super Bowl. So I imagine the place is going right off. So let's go now to the streets of New York. Mitch McCann, New Zealand journalist who works out of the Big Apple, joining us now. Mitch, how are you? Where are you?
1: Yeah. Hi, TJ. Hi, Chappie. Look, I'm very well, thank you. A few sore heads around this city this morning. I think I can be honest about that one. I'm in the East Village at the moment, which about, 20 hours ago was absolutely rocking. I've never seen anything like it. As soon as that match finished last night, and you just played the commentary there, this city was absolutely rocking, one to the history books here in New York. Absolutely incredible.
0: It was one of those situations where if they dropped the game in San Antonio, would have come back to New York. In the end, are people probably more relieved? Let's not even take the risk of going any deeper into this series. Let's just win it wherever and start celebrating.
1: Yeah, I think you're right about that. And you talked about how many years it had been, 53 years since the Knicks had won. I think in the end, it didn't matter if they won at MSG here in New York or if they won in San Antonio. I think that people were just happy that they finally won. I've met people around the city all week that are so, diehard basketball supporters. But you've probably seen so many people on TV or online that are supporting basketball this week that, aren't usually massive Knicks fans. But I also think, that's the magic of sport, isn't it? You get swept up in this momentum, and that's what we've seen in New York in the last couple of weeks. I was out walking today in the East Village. It seemed like every second or third person had a Knicks hat or a Knicks jumper or that sort of thing. And when we went out last night, it was pandemonium. Whoever's selling Knicks shirts at the moment is making a pretty penny, because this city has literally been on fire talking about the Knicks in the last sort of 3 weeks, really.
2: Hey, my brother. Thank you for joining us. I told the story of you FaceTiming a couple of us last night, and you're amongst the absolute carnage. What stood out in that chaos last night for you?
1: Yeah, well, I can't remember our entire phone call, Chappie, so I hope you didn't tell everyone about what I said. Look, mate, it was incredible. We had a watch party at our apartment on the roof, which was really cool. As soon as that finished, there were fireworks over by the Statue of Liberty. There were fireworks in different parts of Brooklyn. So we thought, we'll get out and have a look on the streets. It's hard to describe. It was just this party everywhere. People just flowing out of the bars onto the street. There were young children on their parents' shoulders. There were people dancing in the street. And, people hugging and high-fiving that had never met each other. We continue walking through Brooklyn, where I rang you, Chappie. I don't know if you saw it, but there was about 20 people that had got themselves on top of a bus in the middle of the road. I don't think the bus driver minded. Everyone was just having a good time, and it was good, clean fun. And, I really enjoyed seeing that. And we've got some family over from New Zealand at the moment. And for them to see that as well, it was, obviously really eye-opening, and it was incredible. And, as I talk to you right now on the street in the East Village, you're people walking past me. There's a couple of guys walking past now in Knicks outfits as well. So it's a great time for New York. It's been a long time for New York. And obviously with the Football World Cup here at the moment as well, so many other people get to experience what's going on.
0: And what sometimes happens in situations like this, people get out on the street and maybe just takes one idiot to set something off. By the sound of it, there's been absolutely no trouble. Is that fair to say?
1: Yeah, I mean, on the most part, I see that some buses were lit on fire. But when you think about the size of New York, TJ, well, it's a bit of trouble, of course. But when you think about the size of New York, TJ, how many people are out on the streets, I think it was a pretty good result from that perspective, given that, it could have been a situation like we saw in Paris with PSG beating Arsenal the other week, which was absolute, absolute law enforcement chaos. But we didn't see that in New York. So it's going to be interesting to see how they manage the security around the victory parade that announced for this Thursday, which I think there will be hundreds of thousands, if not more, people flooding into Lower Manhattan for that. It turns out the city had been preparing this for quite some time. I think the mayor of New York posted, parade Thursday within an hour or two of the game finishing last night. So they're preparing for that, and I think it'll be another celebration in the middle of summer here, which is awesome.
0: So can you give us an idea of what the parade will involve? Because as soon as you start mentioning the streets in New York, people are going to recognize what you're talking about. Do you know where it starts, where it's going to?
1: Yeah, it starts in Battery Park in Lower Manhattan, which is anyone that's been to New York and been on the Staten Island Ferry over to the Statue of Liberty, right at the bottom of Manhattan Island. That's where it's going to start, and it's going to move up towards City Hall, which is near the, you know, the courthouses and all those sort of things. So it's not a massive route, which means a lot of people will be packed in there, but I think it'll be a lot of fun. I mean, we've seen some victory parties. I saw the Arsenal one the other week in the UK, which looked like a great time. I'm sure it'll be something similar to that. So I think it's a good chance for New Yorkers to get out. I'm sure a lot of people are going to call in sick that day. I might hope my boss isn't listening. I might try and do the same thing. But it's going to be an awesome time for the city, and it's going to be a continuation of what we've seen.
0: Yeah, of course, Donald Trump's got a big event at his house coming up in Washington, so he may not be able to make it. Boy, they gave him a bit of a roasting when he turned up at Madison Square Gardens. That was game three, wasn't it? Which I thought was a bit unfair, given that he came dressed in Knicks colours, blue suit, orange face.
1: Yeah. Yeah, I mean, I'm surprised he actually turned up. I think he was probably warned that he was going to get booed, and he may have been safer to go down to Texas, which, you know, traditionally votes Republican, but he wanted to be back at the Garden in New York. And there's a lot of people. I was at a bar next to the stadium when that game took place. There's a lot of people blaming Donald Trump for turning up as the, you know, bad luck charm after that game. I don't know if there's any truth to that, but I think they were probably happy that he didn't turn up again last night, where they managed to win.
0: I tell you what, I don't think I can remember an event where there was so much star quality in the crowd. Mm-hmm. And maybe it's just because it's a smaller arena, and maybe they get lots of people at you know, Super Bowl and what have you, and we just don't see them all. But they were all there. And to me, the guy who probably deserved to get his photograph taken with the Larry O'Brien trophy more than anyone else was Spike Lee, because he's been there through. There's a few sort of latecomers to the party, weren't there?
1: There is. I'm not sure how long Taylor Swift has been a Knicks supporter, TJ, but it's not for me to judge. But I will say, the other day I was down in the West Village, and Spike Lee turned up to the basketball courts there, and it was crazy. Wow. It was people with cameras everywhere, sort of flooding, getting selfies. And I think Spike Lee just wanted to be part of it. I mean, you've got some of those celebrities, you know, Larry David and those types that have been there through the, you know, thick and thin. But, you know, at the same time, I do see what you're saying. There's a few sort of people jumping on the bandwagon, but, you know, who cares? They're having a great time as well.
0: Yeah, and look, people like Jerry Seinfeld, I mean,

0: Now, I know he's been a Mets fan for years, and you've also got John McEnroe. He's as New York as they come. I'm not really sort of talking about those sorts of people. I think the name that you mentioned there before that I'm not allowed to say bad things about in our house, by the way. So much star quality. What a brilliant time to be in New York, Mitch. You must be pinching yourself that you're there, because I know what it was like being in Chicago when they won the World Series for the first time in about a million years, and that was just quite incredible. You must be just loving life at the moment, mate.
1: Yeah, it's going really cool. It's just amazing to see. You know, I was saying to Sumo, I think it was, the other day, you know, New York is such a heavily populated city. You know, it's very diverse. There's cultures from everywhere. So it's, you know, it's very rare that there's one thing that brings an entire city together. And I've never experienced anything like that. But everywhere you walk around, people are talking about the Knicks. It's so cool. And I mean, when I moved over here a number of years ago, I mean, the Knicks were terrible. The Knicks were really bad, and now they've kind of turned it around. They've got a good roster. They've worked the draft really well. So it's cool. I mean, I hope a lot of these people turn up next year and continue supporting them as well. Hope the Yankees can win. The Mets are useless this year. They're not going to win. So I think it's a great time to be here. And like I said before, there are so many Football World Cup fans here as well. I saw a lot of people walking around in New York in kilts at the moment, with Scotland playing up in Boston yesterday. They get to experience that as well. They just, you know, just timed it really well. So I think it's a great time for the city to sort of celebrate and enjoy itself.
2: McCann, before we let you go, because I know you're at dinner, how hot actually is it? Because there's all this talk about how hot the World Cup's going to be. How many T-shirts a day are you going through at the moment?
1: Mate, you know I have a lot of perspiration. You know that well. I go through a couple of T-shirts a day. It's very sweaty. Got up to 34, 35 here in New York the other day. I'm not sure how the players are coping down in Texas where it is really hot. But I will say it's going to get even hotter once we get into July. You might get up, you know, near 40 degrees in some of these cities. So I think that will be an issue going forward for the Football World Cup and the US Open after that. The heat is a real problem. But, you know, it's all part of America in the summer. That's just what you've got to deal with. And everyone has to deal with it, so it's all good.
0: Hey, they made a movie about the Boston Red Sox. Maybe they'll make a movie about the New York Knicks. It's a great story. Mitch McCann, thank you so much for joining us, and enjoy what lies ahead, because it's not going to end right now, is it? You've still got days of it, so good on you, mate.
1: Thanks, guys. Have a good one.
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5: 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How do you address that?
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0: This week, five Super Rugby finals, because it's Super Rugby final week, and great to see a sellout crowd. Tickets going within 15 minutes of going on public sale yesterday. Hurricanes against the Chiefs, Wellington Saturday night. But because it's Super Rugby finals week, we're going to go to the five Super Rugby finals that live in the memory, but not necessarily for the right reasons.
11: Five.
0: The first final, 1996. By mid-morning on the Monday before the final, hundreds, thousands even, were queuing down Sandringham Road for tickets to the first ever Super Rugby final between the Blues and the Sharks. It was all over the news, radio, TV, a throwback to the old days, they were saying, when people used to camp out overnight to get tickets. Except it wasn't. It was because some clown reading the sports news on the Paul Holmes Breakfast Show had said the tickets were going on sale at 9 o'clock, which is when they usually went on sale. But because this was all new, they weren't going on sale till midday, actually, and the clown reading the sports news hadn't checked that. So the queues started. People heard about the queues and thought they'd better queue too, and next minute you've got super queues, and the fans weren't happy with the clown who reads the sports news on the Paul Holmes Breakfast. 30 years later, I'm still sorry.
11: Four.
0: Canberra 2000, Crusaders against the Brumbies. An epic battle. The Crusaders had to make about a million tackles and somehow held on to win their third straight title. 2019 it ended up in the end. Remember Ron Cribb scored and did the beer glass on the head salute. Mertz kept his cool, nailed the kicks that really mattered. 2019, two things that stand out in the memory for me. Firstly, it was absolutely freezing. Rain, sleet, even some snow fell during the game, and with an icy wind blowing straight off the snowy mountains, I have never been so cold in my life. And two, fair to say, the night afterwards got a bit lively, and the trip home the next day was hellish. I got home at 4, collapsed on the couch, and watched the Canberra Raiders at the same ground playing in a foot of snow.
11: Three.
0: 2001, stand up Paddy O'Brien, Steve Walsh and Paul Honus. Yes, three referees. Why stand up? Because they were the only New Zealanders who featured in the last 2 weeks of the competition. That was the year that not one New Zealand team made the top four. The Highlanders were just a couple of points out of the top four. They won their last game, which kind of closed the gap. They actually went into the last round. They were out of contention. The Chiefs had looked the best bet of the New Zealand sides, but were thrashed by the Brumbies in the final round-robin game, so they missed out too, dropped down to sixth, although sixth place was enough to get John Mitchell promoted to All Black coach later on that year. For the record, the Brumbies hosted the final. The Sharks tried to rough them up, and in particular tried to rough George Gregan up. That didn't work. It never worked. The Brumbies won easily. Only twice since, in 2007 and 2010, have there been no Kiwi sides in the final. 2009, the Chiefs made the final for the first time. They were the last of the New Zealand teams to make it through to the final. They beat the Crusaders in the semi, and their reward was a trip across the Southern Ocean to meet the Bulls in Pretoria. They made a bright start and then got absolutely pumped. Fleury de Pria and Pierre Spies were otherworldly. Now, Sky Centre commentary crew over. We arrived Wednesday afternoon. Our bags

0: sitting up high in the stands who probably still can't see the ground.
1: Yeah, it actually got worse before kickoff. I think that was just before the game started. It was like being in a bad movie. This is 2006, will be forever known as the Fog Final. It just came and swept over the roof of the Eastern Stand at Lancaster Park. The decision was made that the game was go ahead, would go ahead. It really shouldn't have, on safety grounds alone, but despite what people will still tell you, it was a rugby decision. It was not played at Sky's insistence. Sky just said, if you want to play the game, we'll televise it. And we did the best we could. I went over to the far side, not for the first time in my life, and Nisbo and I reverted to almost like a radio-style commentary. In a very limited time, we got as many cameras as we could down to ground level. But for the people in the stands and so many watching on TV, it was an abomination and really a sense of a gigantic letdown, a much-anticipated final that really not many people actually got to see, and the weekend only made worse by the handbags at dawn incident the following morning. So there you have it. The top five Super Rugby finals that live in the memory, but for not necessarily the right reasons.
2: What one, therefore, lives in the memory for the right reasons, TJ?
1: The right reasons? Oh, boy, so many of them. I still think the first one, really, because that's when it caught fire. I don't know, there was a whole bunch of them. The party at Tony Brown's was great.
2: You say caught fire, like, could you actually feel that it was really building just at the time?
1: Because when Super Rugby started, people weren't quite sure what it was going to be. It was all new, hastily arranged, put together. The opening match, I think, in Palmerston North between the Blues and the Hurricanes drew a good crowd, but it really wasn't until towards the end that they started getting the big crowds. And then, of course, you had that clamour for tickets for the final. So that was one. Yes, so many of them over the years. I mean, I think some of the great rivalries stand out. I think you've got to think about the time the Crusaders beat the Blues too, 1998. The Crusaders, that was at the start of their dynasty, and they had actually been well down the table midway through the competition. They didn't make a great start. Smithy was coaching them, Wayne Smith, and they just came home with a hiss and a roar. But the Blues had won it back-to-back. They had a powerful team with a lot of, you know, terrific players in it. But the Crusaders, as I say, that's when the dynasty started. I think James Kerr, Norm Maxwell were a couple of the scorers. And that was at Eden Park, where Auckland, you know, they'd had the Ranfurly Shield for such a long time there. That started off with two successive Super Rugby titles, and everyone thought that it would be theirs, but the Crusaders had other ideas, and they were building something very, very special, and they have gone on to dominate the history of the competition. So that's another one that stands out.
2: There's a couple for me that the Dixon try in the corner, whether it's a try or not, Hurricanes-Highlanders, really stands out. And then from a non-New Zealand perspective, at least winning, the Chiefs on the receiving end of the Bulls in 2009, and just the scenes afterwards of some of the players climbing the goalposts to celebrate.
1: Yeah.
2: But that was an absolute hammering in that one, 61-17.
1: Yeah, that was a brilliant team. I alluded to that, mainly for the reasons why for 2 days we were there and didn't have anything to change into and had to go out and buy socks and things because, yes, as I say, these very highly paid baggage handlers at Sydney Airport who had an hour and a half to get our bags from one plane to another but couldn't actually manage it. That was, and of course Loftus as well, and at the time that Bulls team was absolutely phenomenal. And I think at that time that Fury de Pria was probably the best player in the world, and he really dominated the game. But again, the sight of Pierce Spiess when he was running onto the ball, alarm bells used to go off. But it was a great moment for them. They had an All-South African final 1 year too, Brian Habana scoring right at the end when they beat the Sharks, and I think the Sharks thought they had that one in the bag as well. So do miss the South African teams. I'm not going to lie about that. I loved it when the South African teams were in. Not everyone did, though, and there was a couple of reasons. They didn't seem to draw the crowds here, and also they insisted on playing their games in the middle of the night where it was hard for people to watch them. I think that was one of the things. But in terms of preparing players, the experience, you go to South Africa, and this is where it's going to be tough for the All Blacks this year. A lot of those players have not much experience of playing in South Africa, just the odd test match. Whereas if you went there and played two or three games in a season, you'd learned a lot about playing in the atmosphere there, because the air up on the high veld is very thin, but also some pretty hostile.

0: phenomenal Bulls team. And I think Lelia Masanga scored early in the final, and you thought, oh yeah, this could go all right for the Chiefs. And then, man, Bulls, they just flipped the switch, went over the top of
1: them. 8 tries. This weekend, kind of, as we build towards that crescendo, it almost has the feel of an All Blacks test, doesn't it? Because there are two sides who are so contrasting, and if they're conducive to the styles that they've shown throughout the season, the Hurricanes with that flair, that open style, the Chiefs a little bit more battering ram.

0: knows, might be one to make the top five all-time Super Rugby finals. We'll do that again another time.
1: The Warriors came up just short last week with a tight two-point loss to the Sharks. They're still sitting inside the top four, but after back-to-back losses, the Wires will be desperate to get back to winning form. This week, they head to Christchurch for a historic occasion, the club's first ever match at Takaha. Join Sam Hewitt and Sam Ackerman for live commentary. The Warriors against the Cowboys kick off 4 p.m. tomorrow, live right here on Sport Nation.
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6: Time now to catch up with the departing coach of the Crusaders after their semi-final defeat on Friday. His name is Rob Penny. Rob, thank you very much for joining us again. We better touch on that game on Friday before we get into your tenure as a whole. You've had a few days now. How do you look back on what unfolded, particularly in that first half?
7: Yeah, really, really disappointed. Obviously, we were just got caught in the headlights, a bit shell-shocked, whatever you want to describe. You know, we've got a bloody great side, and to be caught like that was really unusual. The only thing I can sort of put it down to is maybe we had that run of five games at home, and, you know, the narrative around being unbeaten at home caused a degree of pressure of its own. And then when we got our first away game, which was that Chiefs, there was a bit of a sort of a breathing out process. The players were entirely focused in that, but you can't always, you know, you can't see what's going on inside the heads. And maybe that was just a pressure release valve, and you don't have to be off by much for a side like the Chiefs to absolutely rip you, and they did. Courageous effort in the second half. You know, we I mean, the game was

0: like the All Blacks throughout, and they're a very good side. You're in the coach's box with your assistants, and you can see the onslaught happening, and the boys are trying bloody hard. What do you do as a coach? Like, do you plan for something like that? What are some of the messages maybe you send down to the group?
1: Well, we're very fortunate, I guess. You know, Dame Tarvelli's a fantastic leader. What we tend to do is let the guys on the field, which was Matt Todd and Ryan Crotty at the time, feedback to us the messaging, and it was all the things that we were saying in the box. We're just going to win the next moment and try to put a bit of a sequence together, have some positive outcomes, but we just couldn't do that regularly enough. I think we made 15 errors in that first 45 minutes, and I think they probably scored off 10 of them. So a culmination of things, us making errors, and as I said, you know, just the weariness. You don't have to be off by much. Chiefs were determined, as you'd expect. Rest history.
2: In that box, when you're in a situation like that, does it become louder in there? Is there more talk, or does it become quieter?
1: No, it's in regards to our coaching group, fantastic men, and we're always try to be solution based. There's very little emotional outbursts. You know, we're obviously riding the wave with the lads, and when it's going well, that's great. And when it's not going well, we're trying to find solutions in areas in which we can assist them rectify the problems. And Davey and his leadership group do a great job of doing that in the game. We've got high trust there and smart. And, you know, I think the wording and the conversations out on the field that were happening were correct. It's just that we couldn't implement.
0: Hey, Pens, obviously quality throughout your lineup. A standout for me is Harvilli's leadership. You can just tell he's a real leader of men. McNichol stood up this year. Will Jordan went to the sidelines, and he was excellent. But a player who I think would have given you great joy throughout the year would have been Leo Willey. Excellent form, obviously made the All Blacks last year, then left that group. And I don't know, for me, he has really stood up for you this year.
1: Yeah, he's had an outstanding year again. Love Christian. He's got massive integrity. He's got massive cohesion amongst the whole group. Connected well, smart, articulate, and powerful. Great

0: hopefully treat the family, you know, to a bit of time. They've been an amazing support, and my wife in particular and my boys are unreal. And so there's some things that I'd like to do to help them. And yeah, we'll see what happens in the future. But at this stage, it's not on the horizon.
1: And now that you are moving on and, I don't know, potentially out of Super Rugby, who knows, but you're probably in a good position to talk about the competition. How would you say Super Rugby is positioned right now? Is there anything, I mean, you've obviously also coached Munster, you've coached in Japan, you've coached the Waratahs, so you've had a good experience around the world and also in another part of this competition. What could be better? What needs to change? How would you rate Super Rugby as a whole right now?
0: Well, for us in the new stadium, it's as good as it gets. You know, I think that's been a game changer. And, you know, the people love it. I think one of the things around, I guess, the experience of being at a sporting event is if you can make the event part of the experience as opposed to the whole experience. And Kiwis have a real problem with celebrating an event and having fun at it, even if the sporting component isn't going that well. And, you know, I know when I was coaching overseas, part of the event was the rugby, but there was also so many things going on.

who's that they need to perform. So in that regard, looking through, you know, way back it was Gen X, then Gen, then Y, then Z, then we're moving into the Alpha generation, and there's a lot of psychological talk around the needs of that generation. Fundamentally, I think the players just want to know that you care before they want to know what you know, and that was a great saying that was given to me way back when I was a young coach. And, you know, they want to be helped, they want to grow, they want to be better, and they're as deeply motivated and deeply connected, and the physical components of the game are equally as tough as they were at any stage in the game. So, the more things change, the more they stay the same. I think the reality is that the lads are really similar in a lot of ways. Okay, there's some nuances that can help you, you know, get better connected, and that's just intergenerational based on some past things that have happened around society. But the reality is when they get in a rugby environment, they're outstanding. And I don't think it differs too much between any team. I think the young men just want to be, and I'm talking young men because I've only coached them, I'm sure young women the same, just want to be the best they can be. And that's why we've gone deeper into the level of specificity of coaching, and it's been a real help. When I first started under Ozzy McLean, it was him and I, and I did all the forwards and the defence, and Ozzy did all the attack.

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Yeah, it didn't take him long though at all to fit into the group. Firstly, I think his character and his determination shine through very early, and yeah, he was pretty much straight into it. I know his first game was against Andre Adams, I think, and Andre had his number in that first class game that he played. But then very quickly after that, he was into the runs, and yeah, he could certainly.

0: Americans. But he certainly was talking in a sometimes in a different language, that's for sure.
1: BJ Watling with us to chat a little bit of Kane Williamson. What, this might be a difficult question because he was so good, but what was the best part of his batting? Everyone says that they couldn't believe how much time he had. What do you think was the best part of the way that he went about things, or just his batting in general?
0: Oh, yeah, that's a tough question. I just think the fact that he got the job done, and he did it all over the world against quality opposition. The innings that he played when he saved the test against South Africa and got in the box, that was one of his first centuries, I think. And but just the way that he, yeah, and I think he summed it up in some of his words really nicely. Is it wasn't about the runs; it was they were the service or something along those lines. And I think the fact that he was able to stand up in so many different conditions, score so many runs for the team, that's probably what I'll remember the most.
1: And what about as a captain, mate? What was he like in that regard? Was it similar to how he went about his batting?
0: Yeah, deep thinker of the game, and obviously different. I guess we had Baz for a number of years, and Kane sort of jumped in there and put his own spin on things, but certainly.

0: Was it something like that? So there's certainly a lot to like around what's coming through. We've got a good crop of fast bowlers, and that's talking about the country. In terms of India, I think we've got the likes of Matthew Fisher coming through, who's made his debut for New Zealand, and Christian Clark. Carton and Clark got a crack in the 2020s. So there's definitely a few players putting their hands up. Our squad's shaping up pretty nicely. I won't go too far into that, but always pretty excited for the domestic season to start up. Not too soon, enjoying a little bit of cold weather and football at the moment, but yeah, not too far away from kicking off, and what should be another exciting summer.
1: 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They'll be hosting a special pre-game show ahead of the All Whites taking on Egypt live Monday from 11 a.m. Football chat, expert analysis and plenty of build-up before kickoff at 1. 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When it comes to New Zealand sports turf, nobody knows it better than PGG Rights and Turf. 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

0: Hey, guys. Thanks for having me, mate. I'm actually just in the press conference room with all the players coming through, so excuse me if there's any some background noise. But, hey, look, I thought it was a terrific performance from the All Whites. The main thing that I wanted to see was goals. They struggled to score goals, but when it mattered, they managed to score two. I thought in attack, they looked really good. The match, I mean, what I found is with a lot of these World Cup games, it's just attacking intent football, and that's what makes it so exciting because there's no second chances at a World Cup. And look, I thought the All Whites were a bit vulnerable on the counter, but all in all, a 2-2 result is a fantastic result. Just speaking to some of the players not too long ago, they do feel like it's one that got away. It's a game that they should have won, having led twice in that game. But nonetheless, I think, you know, at any World Cup, especially for the All Whites, you'll take any points that you can get.
1: Yeah, I was about to ask, does it feel like this is one that got away? But you obviously have that feedback from the players in the New Zealand camp. But what about more around the grounds from the supporters and the other media people who you're working with? Do they feel like the All Whites let this one slip?
0: Yeah, well, it's funny because the Iranian players also felt the same way too. When they were up on the podium, they said they felt like that, you know, they should have won. But certainly from my vantage point, and when the All Whites go to a World Cup and get a draw, you always feel like it's lucky. But this one didn't feel lucky. I actually felt like they could have won and scored a couple more goals. I think just

0: And, you know, like for these guys, everything's been made really hard. They arrived, I think, 5 hours late yesterday when every other team can arrive 2 days early. But I mean, you know, the biggest thing for these guys is they wanted to put a smile on their nation's face. They wanted to bring some joy, even though they had to come into the United States. They're doing it for their people because there's not a lot to smile about in their country at the moment. And I honestly noticed that for 90 minutes today. It was incredible. And that's what sport can do. It was really cool to see. And man, their fans turned out today and for 90 minutes, they were, you know, everyone was having a good time and smiling. And that's the objective, that this team wanted to achieve.
1: Zion Dale with us from One News. What was the atmosphere like? I saw your story on the news bulletin last night of that stadium, and it looked absolutely immense, and it looked like the Iranian fans in particular were really going for it. What was it like in there?
0: Oh, I tell you what, they were just so loud. Honestly, we were skeptical as to whether, you know, there would be a lot of people in the stadium. There were 70,000, just over 70,000. It was absolutely incredible. It was so loud when they scored two goals, even when they hit the post, even when, you know, a player went down. Just the eruption was just so loud, and it just made for an awesome sporting occasion. Of course, I wanted the All Whites to win, but being there, taking it in, it was pretty special.
1: And what's the whole vibe around

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2: 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Little Bros takes the lead from Arkansas kid Don Corleone. Little Bros, it's Hayes again. Little Bros, three quarters of a length.
1: Like father, like son. 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
10: Brilliant. Now to dissect game two of State of Origin last night with one of New South Wales' greatest. That is, of course, Nathan Highmarsh. Nathan, really appreciate your time. Welcome to the show, mate. First question for you. I guess at halftime you're thinking, well, we could be a real chance of wrapping up a series, and then it quickly went away from you. What are your thoughts on that second half in particular? Oh, welcome in.
11: I knew it was going to be a tough one, considering what happened in the first game, 20-0 down. You know, Ponga obviously sent to the bin. We've heard it all before. But they're a good team, the Queenslanders. But I honestly thought we started the game better than what we did in game one. It was the start of the second half. That's what cost us. The start of the second half, I thought we just came out with a different intensity. Well, it looked like we came out with a different intensity compared to what Queensland did. And once they got in a bit of a roll, that was the end of it.
12: So what could have Laurie done differently? I've seen a few comments this morning just around Loz could have potentially used his interchanger perhaps better. What was your initial take on it?
11: Oh, mate, we're all experts, aren't we, sitting at home on the lounge or in the grandstand. So it's difficult because you get a different feel, you know, from what's going on. You're getting reports back from the sideline about who's feeling okay and who's not. So there's a lot of different things we don't see sitting at home watching on telly. But you know, I would have liked to have probably seen Appy get a start in there somewhere just to create a little bit around the ruck, that sort of stuff. But other than that, look, what do you do when – I don't know what he could have done differently, because it was just one of those ones. Laurie can only do so much as a coach. He can't go out there and make them make their tackles or – you know, it was a lot of uncharacteristic mistakes from the Blues, particularly like Nathan Cleary, that marker play towards the end when I think Lindsay Collins scored, that sort of stuff. We don't usually see that from Nathan, but it happened last night.
10: What about your forward pack, Hindy? You know, Payne Haas, Mitch Barnett, Hudson Young, Isaiah Yeo, like they're tier one footballers. Do you think, or can you put your finger on why you don't think you're getting enough change out of your forwards?

0: Yeah, I don't know. It is a tricky one. I thought for Noah Blake, when he came on, I thought he had a couple of great carries, and all of a sudden you see him sitting back down on the bench. But I understand that they brought in Ethan Strange because we needed to score points, and having him around the ruck, around the ball, you know, with his footwork and his strength was going to be pretty handy. But, yeah, we're missing a bit. Poor Dylan Lucas as well on his debut. Mm. Didn't probably get the ball he was looking for. And the only one really, I thought, out of the forward pack was probably Hudson Young that really, you know, was trying to not to say trying to do something, but was involved in a lot more, if you know what I mean.
1: Yep. Quite often the storylines is around the coaches, and I just feel like over the last half dozen years that's been elevated more and more. Billy Slater's record now is looking pretty decent if they can get the job done in game three. Laurie Daly's record doesn't appear too great at this stage, but does it almost say more about Billy Slater being able to bring a group together of men in a short period of time and run a game plan and run strategy? Is it he's an excellent coach?
0: Well, it looks that way a little bit, doesn't it? And, you know, if you speak to a few of the Queenslanders, we had Caelan Ponga on the show the other day, and he was talking about how Billy's, you know, the effect he's had on Caelan's game, and obviously being both fullbacks, how it's improved his game.

0: nice exchange from Walker to Ponga out the back and beat Katoni on the outside and then put Cobbo down the sideline. So that's something they've seen. That's something they've worked on. And that's a bit of smarts. That's all that is. So, yeah, there's Billy, he's quite reserved and he's very precise in what he has to say and what he gets out. So he's a crafty bugger. He's a crafty bugger. But, you know, it's given him the result in game two, and that's what you need.
1: Certainly is.

0: up, to be honest with you. But it's just it's a game between two sides, and there has to be a winner in the end. And at the moment, Queensland are doing a better job. It's as plain and simple as that. They've, you know, they worked us over in that second half. They didn't allow players like, you know, Mitch Moses, Nathan Cleary to get in the game. Robson at number nine was, you know, he was out there, but he didn't, wasn't allowed to be crafty, that sort of stuff. So, yeah, they just, but Queensland in that second half, they just came out. We didn't get in an arm wrestle. Arm wrestle in the first half was okay because we had Mitch Moses kicking it deep. Mm. We were taking a bit of ground off them. Queensland, on the other hand, Munster's not a big kicker of the ball. Walker's not a huge kicker of the ball. So we're just grabbing 10, 15 metres every time we got into that bit of arm wrestling, improved our field position. And that's what seemed to keep us in the game. That second half, that didn't exist.
1: That being said, it's still 1-1 in the series and all to play for up at Suncorp. So I can't imagine the Maroons changing too much with their group. What does Laurie Daly do with his merry men in blue?
0: Mate, you're asking the wrong bloke. I've honestly got no idea. And this is the thing, when you come up with a Queensland side like that, well, how do you combat them? What do you do? What's the right decisions? You know, do you bring Ola Kawatu back for a bit of size? I honestly have no idea how to get around these guys, because they're just across the board. You've got strike at fullback for Queensland in Ponga. You've got both halves that are in form. Who else we got in there? The number nine, Harry Grant, is absolutely outstanding. So there's another threat. They've just got threats all over the park. Mm. And that's very hard to beat.
1: All right. Okay, then I'll ask it a different way. What would Tommy Radonikis do?
0: He'd throw down, you know. just rattle a few cages early, and that's the thing. I think we maybe back in the past we got away with a bit of intimidation at the start, and now you can't kind of do that. So it's kind of it's evened things up a little bit. But even I got to say, from the kickoff again, the kickoff didn't go deep enough for me. This is Origin. The kickoff should land in the in goal, and you're meeting them at the 5 or the 10 meter line. We kicked off, Tedesco kicked off, and I think they caught it on the 20. So those little things like that need to improve.
2: Hindy, do you think the quality and the size of the player pool that New South Wales has to choose from almost hurts against them, because they're more inclined to make changes because they've got quality to bring in all these different positions, whereas Queensland, with that smaller pool and potentially smaller quality, tend to stick with their side a little bit more, thus getting a little bit more fluency throughout the Origin period instead of the chopping and changing that New South Wales seem to do?
0: Yeah, I think that can play a bit of a part in it, but all I'm hearing now is Isaiah Yeo needs to go to front row. But Isaiah Yeo's a lock. Why? We've got plenty of specialist front rowers. Let's pick a specialist front rower. You know, keep Isaiah Yeo where he is and keep Cam Murray where he is. But look, it does sometimes, but it just seems a lot of the time too. You know, you watch the Queenslanders play prior to Origin, and half of them are playing like absolute bustards. But then when Origin, you know, a week out, 2 weeks out from Origin, they're setting the world on fire. And that just seems to be the way. You know, I don't understand that. It's just one of those things that, but you get Britton Nakora for, you know, you kind of think, well, geez, he's a bit of a, not a shock selection, because he's a great runner of the footy and he's solid as a rock. But, you know, to start him in Origin, I thought, well, that's a big call from Billy, but it works. He knows what he's doing. He watches his blokes closely, and he's got a certain style of player he wants to have, which is obviously someone who is meant to be in the spot when he's going to be in the spot, never gives up, and plays for his team more than he plays for himself.
1: All right, on that then, Jackson Ford would have to be one of the best forwards and players in the NRL competition this year. He can't get a run in blue. Surely a guy with a high work rate, great intensity, loves the contact, is fit for Origin.
0: Yes. Forty's exactly. He is built for Origin, and it's his ability to break tackles as well. Like, his work rate is high, and he gets through a lot of meters and all that. But he can score a try. He can get a quick play of the ball when you need one. So yeah, I think Jackson would have been fairly disappointed missing out on those games. So fingers crossed. You know, if you're a Kiwi fan or a Warriors fan, up the Waz, by the way, to say up the Waz. Yeah, it would be nice to see 40 in one, because at the moment, to be honest with you, there's things that need to probably, there needs to be a bit of a change.
2: And just lastly, Hindy, we've had a bit of chat on this station recently, and I see plenty of chat about it when it comes to the new NRL broadcast deal. Origin stays as it is or stand alone.

0: an Origin 3-week period in the middle of the season. What say you?
1: Mate, you know what? I like the fact that we play Origin now. I think it's great. It's not broken. Don't fix it. We get to see young talent coming through in sides that are missing Origin stars. And I just leave it how it is. I don't mind how they play it. It's been around for long enough to just keep it how it's going. If it ain't broke, don't fix it.
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8: Okay, so reports emerged, of course, that Israel Folau, and this via his brother David, was seeking a return to the NRL. According to the Folau camp, there were a number of clubs interested, primarily the Tigers. And Maria Folau has come out now and said, look, Benji Marshall wanted him. He said he was going to try and lodge a contract. Wayne Pearce blocked that move. The ARL would have to say, yes, he's welcome back because of character and good standing. It sounded as if there was a claim that Peter Volandis had okayed this. The ARL commission had to sign off on it, and they have not. Maria Folau says this is a double standard. Israel Folau says there are people who have been offenders in the legal sense of the term who are welcome back in the NRL, and I'm not welcome back because of my Christian beliefs. It's a spicy meatball, this. Where do you stand on this Israel Folau story?
9: Personally, I think they're right on the double standards. I think they are. But I don't believe Israel Folau should be coming back into the NRL by the same token.
8: So what's the double standard?
9: The double standard is he has not committed a crime in the context that many have, and others who should have their chance to be representatives at that level because of behaviour choices, mm-hmm. let back in the game. There's some people who have come back and are like, I don't know why they're there. Mm-hmm. I don't. Some people commit crimes or offences and come back totally different people, and they stand on a pulpit and say, here's why you shouldn't do what I did. I feel so hugely remorseful for it. Others are petulant about it and say, oh, it's no, I don't get treated like this. I'm all for redemption arcs.
8: Mm.
9: And that's what's missing from the Israel Folau story, a redemption arc. Israel Folau is standing. He is entitled to his views, just as everyone is.
8: Mm.
9: Choosing to voice his views the way he has and not back away from it in any shape or form does go against the face of the NRL's option, desire for inclusivity.
8: Mm-hmm.
9: They butt heads directly, and there's no way it won't be a problem at some point when he comes back to the NRL allowed in. I think at this stage of his career, since he wants to toe that line, and he's been able to forge a hell of a career and make a lot of money in a lot of other places since that moment.
8: Mm.
9: It's not like he's destitute and needs the support from it. It's just not worth it for a, what is he, 37? Bringing him back to the NRL at this stage, where all he will do is be that old school NRL headline that they've actually worked pretty hard to get out of the game. More time is spent talking about the NRL now than it used to, or about the on-field things, rather than people doing things to upset people or bait people off the field.
8: It's a really interesting topic for me. I remember covering the Israel Folau story when it happened, and I wrote about that. And I think the headline I wrote a column about Israel Folau at the time, saying he's caught between a rock and a stone tablet. I mean, this is, it's an issue in professional sport. Now, and we've got some

text through already, and Josh, I read your text, you know, you talk about Ezra Mam, you know, who's committed offences, yep, not just drunk driving, but also battery. It's a claim that there's a double standard because these guys have committed offences, they've committed crimes, and they've been, yep, charged accordingly, and they've worked their way through a legal system. And that is part of the punishment for committing those crimes. They've worked their way through. Now, there is no punishment for Israel Folau per se in terms of what he's done. It's not a criminal offence. We get that. And he's not going to resile from his beliefs. And if he has a faith that leads to those beliefs, then he's entitled to have that faith. But I look at the world of professional sport. It is all about optics. It is all about what headlines you get.

0: play in a competition that markets itself, that sells itself, that is in itself a commercial entity. And they have to be sure that they can massage and manage the reputation of their business. Israel Folau might still be able to play football. I'm not questioning that. I don't know. He might still be wanted by various coaches and clubs around the NRL. But they operate under the structure and the guise of a commercial entity. And that commercial entity, I believe, is saying to the Folau camp, you know what? It's too much for us. You're too hot. This will attract too much negative attention, and we can't wear that. Where we are as a sport, where we are as a business, we don't want that. There's a sense here that if you rewind the situation, if you don't post that, none of this happens. If you don't go on social media all those years ago and put that post out there, knowing full well, as you must have done at the time, Israel Folau, that that was going to offend people, or in the modern parlance, that people were going to take offence, none of this would have happened. Your career would have looked very different. But there's this victim mentality here that I just can't abide. Everyone's being mean to us because I posted something and it's unfair. Well, you posted it. You own it. Own your beliefs. If this is what you truly believe in, if freedom of speech is very important, we know that, but don't confuse freedom of speech with freedom from consequence. And I just can't stand that attitude. You put something out there that you knew would be hurtful for people. You copped a consequence of that, and yet still it's like, woe is me. Why is the world unfair to me? I don't get it. And
1: there are a ton of devout Christians there, that, Scotty, who don't need this.
0: Mate, there are a ton of people in this country who believe wholeheartedly in what Israel Folau posted. I'm not one of them. I'm not one of them. I find his remarks to be frankly appalling. At the time I did, I still do. And the fact that he still has that belief says to me there is no redemption arc there in terms of understanding and inclusivity in the world of Israel Folau, but that's his belief. But because you believe in that, mate, other people are going to say, I don't think so. I don't think you're the right fit for us. It's not about Israel Folau can't claim to be a victim here. Now, whether the ARL has a double standard or not, because other people who have committed offences are back in the NRL. Other people who might have bizarre beliefs are back in the NRL. But Israel Folau is Israel Folau. He is a human headline because of what he did on social media. And coming out on social media and claiming to be a victim is just a double down on the same thing.
1: Here is a complete reason, an example of why Israel Folau coming back to the NRL would unequivocally bite them. Just the other week, Kane Evans has the bravery to come forward and announce himself as the only the second NRL player to openly come out as gay.
0: Yes.
1: The rugby league world embraced Kane Evans.
0: Sure.
1: And there was support. And I will note, by the way, Israel Folau did hit a double heart emoji to this story as well. So just make sure it's out there. But if he is playing for the West Tigers, the media are rocking up to West Tigers training and asking Israel Folau what he thinks of the Kane Evans situation. And the story becomes Israel Folau.
0: 100% it does. 100%
1: That's why he can't be back.
0: It's an incredible situation here. But I do say, look, regardless of whatever perceived double standard there might be in the NRL, or the ARL for that matter, I don't think Israel Folau gets to claim victimhood here. I really don't. 6:16, we better take a break. Take your thoughts too, 8833.
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0: Greatness doesn't begin at the finish line. 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
6: Mills Mulliaina joins us on the line. Super Rugby final this weekend, tomorrow night. In fact, it is the Hurricanes taking on the Chiefs. Millsy, good morning to you, mate. Thanks for joining us.
7: Oh, morning, Sumo, mate. No, pleasure to be on.
6: Hey, great work all season long from you, of course, Millsy, and the crew at Sky, but this is the one, isn't it? And your Chiefs, Millsy, your Chiefs have been there and not quite done that for the last 3 years. This is the one they are desperate for, isn't it?
7: Oh, 100%, Sumo. I mean, they've gone to the big dance on three occasions. And, yeah, they'll be desperate. But on the other side, man, up until last week's performance, you know, it was all the Hurricanes this whole season. And so, you know, how they performed last week, the Chiefs, this is,
6: yes,
7: man, it's setting itself up to be an awesome final, and tickets selling out as fast as what they did. Mm. And the way the teams are going about it, man, I can't wait to get to watch this game unfold.
8: Mills, it's Sammy here, and as a Blues man, it makes me physically ill to hear you referred to as a Chiefs man, but I will allow it for the purposes of this conversation. How much do the Chiefs need this one? Been to the promised land on numerous occasions, as Scotty just said, in recent times. Needing to convert this one seems like a pretty massive deal for where this club is at.
7: Oh, mate, come on, Sammy. You can't make it out to be that desperate, mate. Far out. This is the team that's gone to the finals three times. Some teams can't even make the bloody quarterfinals. What are you on about? I don't think it's that at all, mate.
8: Something about bridesmaids come to mind.
6: Here we go.
7: Oh my goodness, my God. Well, they got a new coach, and that's the beauty thing about it, right? It's somewhat a new coaching.

you know, in the back of their mind also was FMG Stadium, you know, round 10 when they played and and won that game and, you know, Golden Point. Are they that desperate to win? I think it's probably more excitement than anything else. You know, they've finally last week implemented a game plan that really, really suits them. And they're probably hitting their straps at the right time. And what a time to do it, to go down to Wellington –

0: that's out for me. Yeah. With the Hurricanes, you look on the other side with Josh Lord and Tupou Vaiai and what they sort of bring. The Hurricanes aren't really carrying another lock on the bench as well. So Walker Leawitty and Durin, they're probably going to have to go the full 80. But the big one is that it's the two tens and how they control the game. Reuben Love, on the other hand, he's been awesome. He's had an outstanding season. But he's been a player that's really distributed, you know, worked his team around the park. We haven't quite seen glimpses of the flair that he can bring. Damian McKenzie's just come back, you know, in some hot form. So that's the big battle for me. I'm looking forward to seeing how those guys unfold. And obviously, you know, come Monday, you know, those two teams in my mind, those two guys in my mind will be named on in the All Black side.
1: Mm.
2: Mills, when it comes to the 10s in the modern game as well, it's also the 10 you got on the bench, right? Should this game be tight getting towards the end, is Jacob a guy who can come on and be the difference maker, do you think, for the 10s?
0: I think he can. Yeah, I mean, there's no doubt he brings, he's a kid of the future. This is last season with the Chiefs. He's got it, you know, aspirations moving forward when he goes down to the Highlanders. But it's those guys off the bench that are, you know, going to bring that sort of that energy, right? And control things. They can move, you know, they can afford to move Dame into the back or vice versa, put him back there. I'm gutted that Hutchinson's out. I think that's a big loss the way he's been sort of playing, but not bad when someone like Leroy Carter sort of comes back from injury and plays the way he sort of did. Coombs fabling at the back. There's just excitement amongst both sides, and if you think of Tomoi Folau as well, the way he's been sort of carving up, there's just some, you know, excitement machines on that side of it. But also, you've got to look at the Hurricanes. I mean, they're scoring so many tries, over 100 tries they've scored this year, and most in Fenian and Northall. You've got Morby on the other side that are chasing the records. We're in actually a good place, and that's kind of the thing that excites me the most. It's you're having all these excitement machines, but the way both teams are actually playing, it's not a slugfest. You know they're going to go out there and throw the ball around with some and execute the game, and I think that's what's you know, exciting people the most. The style of play that we're sort of both teams are actually implementing, and will go out there and play regardless of the weather.
1: It's going to be a cracker, Millsy. Who you got?
0: Oh, mate, you know who I've got.
1: Yeah, I know who you got.
0: With the Chiefs. I've been banging on the Hurricanes this whole year because they've played such a style that, you know, has excited everyone, but also the way they've sort of gone about it. But it's the Chiefs for me. It will be a tight one, but obviously I'm, you know, my heart's with the Chiefs. So we'll see what happens next year with the Blues, mate. They'll be there.
1: All right, buddy.
2: Hey, well, mate.
1: They'll be back. Millsy, Mosmillian.
2: You'll be a Blues man then again, mate. We'll win you back.
1: His heart's in Hamilton. His heart's still in Hamilton, even though he lives here. Hey, Millsy, have a great weekend, pal. We appreciate you.
0: Thanks, guys. Take it easy.
1: You too, mate. We're going to get to a break on the other side of that. Donna Wilkins, we turn our attention to another very big matchup, this time in the netball world. In Invercargill this weekend, as the Tactics take on the Steel. Donna Wilkins of the Tactics with us next. It is coming up 6:21 here on Sport Nation. DJ Tim's texted in. Wasn't his first defence either. He says, Irish John, Folau should read the passage about a hypocrite in the Bible. Thanks for your text, John. Devon's coming hot here. Didn't know you're so woke, Scotty. He never said feel sorry for me. Maybe stick to sport, not listening to this trap anymore. Sorry, Devon, I probably don't need to acknowledge your text. He's gone from the radio station. You can have a rational debate, Devon. You don't have to use words you don't understand. Well said, says Dave from Maraitai. We've all fought, including our forefathers and mothers, for free speech, but you're exactly right in saying we aren't free of consequence. Unless we accept there are social boundaries, we'll lose our collective soul. Grow up and own it, Israel. That's from Dave in Maraitai. Thanks for your texts this morning, including you, Devon. I hope you're still here. Stick around. We're going to talk some sport here because we're going to talk to Ben Phillips. 100. A maiden test century for Glenn Phillips, making him just the third New Zealander to score a century in all three formats of the game.
2: Wow, that puts
1: him in the, yeah, puts him in the company of one Brendan McCullum and Martin Guptill and Glenn Phillips. Quite extraordinary, that, to think only three New Zealanders have scored a century in all three formats. Glenn Phillips has...
2: Shame Kane Williamson's not there, so you can't walk him and go, how about that one, Kane? Hey?
1: He's gone. He's gone, presented the caps and left. It's pretty extraordinary achievement for Glenn Phillips. He is

0: He's that guy, isn't he? Glenn Phillips has got main character energy. No one quite understands what GP's about. He's his own man. He is a unique human. He's a brilliant bloke to have a conversation with. He is out there day in, day out. He'll bowl the most overs in warm-up, even if he's not bowling during the day. He's always busy. He's always trying to work on his technique, and he's fashioned an extraordinary career for someone who just fitted into a strange utility mould as a cricketer. We know that he's a power hitter, and his form in the white ball game could never be questioned. A wonderful white ball player. To see him finally reach this milestone in Test cricket, it just warms my soul, to be perfectly honest with you. Robbie, I mean, he had to fight off Jofra Archer at full noise last night, or the night before. He took plenty to the body. We had him on the show yesterday, and he admitted, he's the body was a bit dinged up. So to come out the next day, when you're batting with the tail, and Kyle Jamieson, of course, deserves plenty of raps here as well, and get to that milestone, and in the process, take New Zealand to a very competitive first inning score. Amazing century from GP.
1: Special performance. Yesterday in particular, those balls he was facing from Archer, starting outside off at 140 and then just kind of cutting like close to your neck.
0: Your rib cage.
1: Absolutely ridiculous just to face that and sort of just to have the courage to go, oh, well, I'm going to cop some balls at 140 kilometres an hour and that's just the way it is. And then I'm going to go out and smack 60 more runs. I've been preaching he should be one of the first names on the team sheet in all three formats for a while. Like just the way he's able to adjust. And I mean, with Glenn, it's a small adjustment. He bats the way he plays. You're not looking at Glenn Phillips, the Test cricketer, and going, oh, he's so technically proficient and Kane Williamson-esque. He's like, he bats the way he bats, and it's working for him. Test cricket is just more, he might leave a few.
0: Yeah,
1: that's about it. He bats in that same aggressive way, and it's working for him. And it's so good to see him reap the rewards. I mean, they persisted with him in that sort of number seven role for a while.
0: Yeah.
1: I've sort of had my thoughts of whether he could elevate to six, but I mean, it's working for him. Sort of being that guy that I'm the only sort of recognized batter to go, and I've got to graft in and score some runs, and he's been able to do that.
0: I think he enjoys batting with the tail as well. I think it kind of suits him. He's just sitting there saying, "Oh, it's on me," and I enjoy that responsibility, and I'm gonna get the job done.
2: He's a circuit breaker with bat and ball.
0: Yeah,
2: the when he comes into a match, things can change in a heartbeat, or they can change as you've seen this test, not serious straight away. But it's been a real shift in direction. That looked like that was going to peter out pretty quickly there until he dug his heels. So New Zealand was in a good spot. Looked like they weren't going to achieve what they wanted. As he came to the crease, from that moment, would you have thought 391 was on? Probably not. But the way that he's dug in and the tail have rallied around him as well, it's been fantastic. Given the ball as well when New Zealand needs something, inevitably he finds it.
0: Yeah, he's just a confidence guy. He goes out there and he says, "Oh, I will go and do the job for this team." And I think Robbie's quite right. He does it in his own way. Look, there's a point to Glenn Phillips where you go, you're not going to turn him into the most technically elegant batter in world cricket. But what he's got, he makes the most of. And it's a huge kudos to him, actually, to be able to put himself in different situations, get through that, problem solve, and go ahead and make this personal milestone in service of the team title. And they're in a great position, as mentioned. England a long way behind, and Matt Henry in the wickets, Will O'Rourke in the wickets. If they can get the job done first session tomorrow, go in there and pile on some more runs. And you'd like to see a bit of production out of the top order as well. Some got starts in that first innings but haven't quite gone on with it. Then there's no reason why New Zealand can't be very confident of the best result for them in this test match. Still lots of work to be done, of course, and given the rear guard action from both Phillips and Kyle Jamieson, you would expect England will be thinking the same. So they're going to have to work hard to eke out these final wickets. They need four to shut down England's first innings. GP, an absolute gun in the gym too, if you've seen the clips. That's from Joshy on the West Coast. He doesn't mind shifting tin, that is for sure. It's coming up to 6:27. We'll take a short break. Maya Wilson is standing by. She'll have your sports news headlines after that. Your thoughts welcome, of course. 8833 is how you get in touch. Chemist Warehouse, keeping Kiwis healthy every day.
3: 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A hard-fought two-all

0: has kept New Zealand's hopes alive, but every point matters from here. Next up, Egypt, with another huge opportunity to take a step closer to the knockout stages. Join Daniel McCarty, Chris Milicic, Ricardo Ball, and Nathan Elaine for all the action. New Zealand against Egypt. 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
4: The Warriors came up just short last week with a tight 2-point loss to the Sharks. They're still sitting inside the top four, but after back-to-back losses, the Wires will be desperate to get back to winning form. This week, they head to Christchurch for a historic occasion, the club's first ever match at Takaha. Join Sam Hewitt and Sam Ackerman for live commentary. 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
6: 7:19 team, Meyer and Alpha running the show. Sammy and Scotty with you here on Sport Nation, the Kiwi voice of sport. Keep it locked all day long. Also, football live on Extra at the moment as well. Joining us on the show, Tennis Towers Smith. And, well, what a weekend it's going to be for the Warriors and for the fine folk of Ōtautahi. And, Tanner, you know a bit about that, being an old Bedian, so getting down there to Christchurch and getting under the roof. It's sure to be a great occasion, isn't it?
7: Yeah, 100%. Sort of had my eyes on this game for a while now, and I'm going to be able to play in it, so I'm not really looking forward to it.
6: Tell us about the week leading into it. I guess as a squad, there was a bit of frustration and maybe some disappointment in that result against the Sharks back home after a long time, mate, but you've got to kind of wipe that away pretty quickly, don't you? What's the week been like building into this one?
7: It's been no different, really. Like, we just addressed all the stuff that we think we need to do better and we can work on. So that was just through our review and then field training on Monday. But we're just got a big day today to prepare for this weekend. So nothing much has changed. We just sort of dialed into fixing those errors and not making those mistakes twice.
8: Yeah, just with those mistakes, Tanner, there was a lot of good, obviously, but when you know, the point is after a defeat, you look at those areas of improvement, right? Was it a case of the coach standing up and talk or a case of the players put their hand up and say, this is how it went?
7: A little bit of both, really. Like, we sort of got different coaches for different parts of our games that we review, so I guess each of them went through sort of what went good, what went bad, and we sort of just put that all together and reflect on that.
6: There's a huge demand on this Warriors pack, and I know you guys are putting your hands up each and every week, not only for spots, but also just in terms of the production on pitch. What are you most pleased about, Tanner, with your own personal game this year?
7: I've been a lot more confident, I think, and that comes off the back of the pack we have and people like Aaron Clark guiding us, sort of young boys and especially me, through the game. And the work he does with us is pretty cool, so credit to him. But also just sort of believing myself and wanting to take my game to the next level. I think had a good preseason and stuff like that, so just wanted to give my all to the team and do whatever I can, really, when I get out of there.
8: Yeah, your role changes when you're starting as well, doesn't it, Tanner? I mean, across the station here, they've talked about the incredible growth you've had in your game this season, but you're used to coming on and being that little impact session.

0: second kind of push of energy. How do you find the difference in the starting role?
1: Yeah, I guess sort of coming off the bench a bit different. Like, got to bring a little burst of energy, which Dimitri and I sort of look to do. But yeah, I think starting the game is sort of like, it's a lot more of a slow burner. Like, you can start the game fast, but also I think that's how I like to play, is sort of the gritty, sort of get through a lot of work sort of game style. Like, you know, you have Fishers and Barney. So it was a bit different. I started a few last year, so it wasn't like, it was a bit of a surprise, but it was the first one for the year. So no, I felt good, and that's sort of the game style I want to play. So it was good to be able to start that.
2: Obviously, it's another big Origin week, and Barney

0: Origin experience. What does that do for the younger blokes in the side?
1: Yeah, well, Origin's sort of like the epitome of, you know, your tough players and your hardworking players. So that's exactly what those two do for our team. So it brings us to another level and lifts us to be at that standard, you know, and not to let that standard drop. So, yeah, their experience and obviously what they do in the Origin Arena sort of gives us young boys a lot of confidence and, you know, makes us want to be just as good and at that standard.
2: Speaking with Tanner Stowers-Smith from the Warriors, and you talk about that kind of top-end experience, but down at the other end of the squad, a young man who you've had a fair bit to do with, Maka Tafua making his debut, Maka, they call him, is another of young Cantabs pushing through the edge of selection there as well. How stoked are you to see that Canty crew are coming through? Starting to look pretty good there.
1: Yeah, we'll be taking over soon, nah. Yeah, I'm real proud for my bro Maka. I've played all through the grades from growing up during all the juniors and through high school and stuff. So, yeah, no one's worked harder than him, honestly. Like, the amount of extras and the detail that he puts into his extras and all the effort he has gone through and his sacrifice that he wanted to sort of give to get where he is now. It's honestly, was saying to him, there's no more deserving person. And I always knew he was going to get there. It was just a matter of time when. So I'm real proud of him. And he's done all the work to get there. He's no one more deserving, really.
0: Hey, Tanner, do you feel now, mates? I mean, 8 games already this season, 21 NRL appearances for you now. Do you feel like you're just so much more? I know you spoke about being confident in your game, but do you feel like you're so much more at home now as a first grader that when you walk into training or when you're running out with the team on game day or game night, that you've got that sense that you belong in this arena?
1: Yeah, I think so. I think it's... Yeah, I've sort of just started to back myself, really. And I think I sort of, more so just the believing in myself and wanting to get better each week, really. So I'm feeling a lot more confident every week in, week out. And I think last year I was still feeling a bit like I was the new kid. And I think I was idolising a lot of the players and who I was going up against a lot. So it was quite hard to get past that and seeing how great the players that we were versing, I was coming up against, you know, it was like far out. I'm versing Joe Tarpany and all those sort of blokes. So it's hard to sort of, you know, Tino's and all that sort of thing. So it's hard to sort of let that go and then play at a high level when you're thinking about that. So I've just sort of brushed all that stuff and I'm back in my ability now.
2: 21 games. It's obscene how good you are at this stage of your career, Tanner. Sorry, I got to say that. Now, speaking of that kind of idol worship, there is no one who grew up playing in the forwards in rugby league who didn't at some stage go, I love Jason Tomalolo, because, man, he has just been an enforcer. Locking horns with him and the Cowboys, must be looking forward to that forward pack battle.
1: Yeah, that'd be cool. I'd say the one person I sort of looked to was... I thought was a beast was Jared Warrior Hargreaves. He's just an old style enforcer, so he was pretty cool to watch. But yeah, they've got a good pack this weekend too, and JT's bloody winding the clock back and he's playing some really good footy, eh? So that's real cool to see and it'll be awesome to go against. And they've got another boy that I know, Griffin Neame, who sort of came through the Canterbury ranks too, from the West Coast, so that'll be cool to go up against him, and they are the big boys as well.
2: Yeah, big game. It'll be, play pretty desperate, I'd say. The Cowboys themselves looking to get back on track. Two sides, they've got a lot to play for now. Getting a chance to play at Te Kaha. You probably, as a Canterbury boy, looked at that quite jealously, excited to get there. Now, how many seats are going to be filled by members of the Stowers-Smith fan brigade? How many have you had to source from teammates or stump up for it, shake the tin around the club?

0: many as I can, and hopefully the boys can look after me and send one or nine or ten
1: Sounds awesome. It's going to be such a great weekend down there for the club and for fans of rugby league in the South Island. Very special for you too, Tanner, starting there as a Cantab and an old boy from St. Beats and a Hallswell man as well. It's going to be a lot of fun. Appreciate you joining us on the show, mate. We'll be watching on Sunday as always.
0: Thanks, guys. Appreciate it.
1: Tanner Stowell-Smith with us on the show. Big job for him too this coming weekend, Sammy.
2: Big time. Big time game. I've been so impressed with him, Scotty. I thought last year in his debut season, I go, look, he goes all right. He's holding his own in there and, you know, obviously quite far down the pecking order in the concept of the great props they've had to pick from. But yeah. I don't want to overstate this and say he's at the level. But when I saw that Mitch Barnett and Fisher were out, but Tanner was in there reading through the lineup, I didn't go, whoa, what's going on there? I read through the team and went, oh, Fish is out. Because Tanner Stowell-Smith's name starting didn't jolt. And that's extraordinary for someone 21 games into his first grade career.
3: Things happen quick in NRL, don't they? You know, you kind of prove yourself very quickly or you don't. It's that kind of comp. It is 7:29. We need to get to a break. And then Mills Muliaina will be here and Maya will be here too with your sports news headlines.
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5: Time to look at the other side of the contest on Sunday at One New Zealand Stadium. And joining us on the line, CEO of the Cowboys, but a man we know from his time with the Warriors. What a special occasion. It's the one and only Michael.

0: the roof?
1: Yeah, they are. We got in late last night to Christchurch and drove past the stadium as we were on the way to the hotel. And so, yeah, it's fairly impressive. So, yeah, very privileged to be the first rugby league game here. And, yeah, hope, you know, well, no, there'll be a good crowd. It's been sold out for months. So I hope it's a good spectacle Sunday afternoon.
2: Lucky, it's Sammy here, mate. Thanks so much for making some time for us this morning. The concept of this game is, you know, the two sides know how to use a football. The conditions are set to be good for it, controlled in that environment. Does that change what your week is when you know that it's definitely going to be there for running footy and for teams to prep?
1: I guess it won't. Our boys play like they play. You know, whenever you've got players like Scott Drinkwater and Jackson Purdue and Jay Clifford, or your Jeremiah Nanai back this week, so those guys are players that go to the game with the boots in the bag and they're going to play. So our challenge sometimes is stopping them a little bit when they see some space in front of them. So and the Warriors in great form. And you know, they last week was a typical Auckland winter game, wet and cold, and turned into a bit of a grind, but they've shown during the year that they're pretty impressive when they throw the ball around in open space. So it should be a great game. I'm really looking forward to watching it.
0: In terms of your boys, Lucky, currently sitting ninth on the table, where do you see them, and what have been the conversations around where the club finds itself at this part of the season?
1: Yeah, it's a good question. So we're ninth. We've got 8 wins. The Warriors are second. They got 9 wins. Our for and against us is not as good as some of the teams up the top. We've had some losses that are the opposition's run up scores. So it's a funny competition this year. We're actually talking about it this week that the Penrith they'll kick on and they'll be, you would think, at the front of the pack, and then you've got St. George at the other end, but everyone else is, you know, anyone can beat anyone on on any given day. So it's a funny comp this year, and you know, you might get into the 8 with 13 wins or 14 wins, where in other years where there's a couple of runaway leaders, you've got to win games down the back stretch. So I think this next sort of 6-week period is a really crucial time, not only for our club, but for a lot of those clubs that are fighting out those mid-tier spots. And we play, actually, as it stands, at the top 4 in the next month. So we've got Warriors tomorrow, then Penrith next week, then a bye, then Manly, then Redcliffe again. So I think the next 5 weeks of football is pretty critical to where the Cowboys will see ourselves at the back end of the year. But we've got Tom Dearden hopefully back next week, and some guys running back into some fitness that have been in and out as the year started. So fingers crossed, we've got our fit and healthy squad on the park not too long, and they get some continuity in their footy together.
2: Yeah, I've been really impressed with Purdue and Clifford in the absence of Dearden, who is just such a crucial man for your club, Lucky. But also, there are now the decisions being made about backing up from Origin. Did Cotter come through okay? You guys expecting him to still be in the mix?
1: As long as he wasn't too hungover yesterday, he'll play. Rube's fine. I thought he had a great game Wednesday night. For what it's worth, I thought he was just rock solid in the middle of the field, and gave those guys outside him plenty of space with the way he used the football. And he's always very tidy defensively. So I think they were at the MCG till quite late on Wednesday night, and they all got over here to Christchurch pretty early yesterday. Left Melbourne about 11 o'clock, so they were here well before we were. So he's had a good sleep last night, and get up and have a look around today and then train tomorrow, and he'll be right to go Sunday.
2: Yeah, with that in mind, do you as a club expect the Warriors to back up their Origin boys? They're named in the wider reserves rather than the starting side, so we'll find out

0: of an NRL club.
1: Yeah, no. It's no day is ever dull. That's for sure. I got off the plane last night at midnight. Had an email inbox. I thought I had it under control when I took off from Sydney 3.5 hours earlier, and come with some things that you just don't expect. So it's great. Well, look, rugby league's in a really good spot as a sport at the moment. The NRL. Is growing and thriving as a product, and it's an exciting time to be involved, I guess, at the administration level of the game. And everyone's waiting, I guess, with bated breath about the next broadcast deal that, by all reports, is at the back end of negotiation. So once that comes and we see what players and what clubs are going to be distributed over that, then we can get to work over our sort of next 5-year strategic plans and what that looks like. And yeah, really, really grateful to be entrusted with the role for our club at this time. And yeah, hope I can do the job justice, as I said, especially in the next 5 years, where you would think that the money coming into the game is going to be more than it ever has. So just need to make sure that we put it to good use and don't waste it. So yeah, it's a great club, great city. We're lucky in Townsville that there's not a lot else. There's no rugby union, there's no AFL, it's a rugby league town. Our crowd know what they're watching, and they love watching guys put in a good performance and try their best, but they'll call it out when something hasn't gone right. So fair bit of accountability in my market with leading a club, but I wouldn't change it for anything. It's a great city and great club, and going pretty well at the moment.
2: Mm. Lucky, I've been privileged enough to know you for about 2 decades now. And I can tell you that when you were at the Warriors, if I told you, well, it makes me old, don't worry. If I told you in your playing days that you would be CEO of an NRL club, I reckon you would have shoved me over laughing.
1: Yeah,
2: when did leadership like that actually come part of your world?
1: Yeah, I don't know. It wasn't planned. It just sort of evolved. I always intended to stay in Auckland. After I finished at the Warriors, I had a job lined up in Air New Zealand, was going to start that, and then got a phone call from the ex-chairman of the Cowboys who followed my career and what I've done at university and some of the things I've done publicly, and invited me to come home. And at that stage, our son had only just turned one. Who's now, he'll be 15 next month, so... Mm-hmm. That's how long ago it is, but went home and just things evolved, and I learnt in the footy space off a pretty handy footy manager and CEO, Peter Parr, who's now at Newcastle, and then just sort of happened that I jumped over the admin side of the building, and now was fortunate enough to be asked at the end of last year, when our previous CEO Jeff Riebel moved on to other opportunities, did I want to do the job? And after a bit of discussion with the family, took our board up on the offer, and it's been great. It's been, as I said, it's just such a broad business now, where it's just not rugby league, but we've got we've got a property arm, we've got our licensed venues, we've got a charity, our commercial department is going gangbusters with all the sponsorship and the commercial properties we've got to sell, and then our marketing and brand guys are flying. We do all our own in-house content and comms, and we've got a really talented group of people there. So just I guess when I was offered the opportunity, I looked at the team I'd have to work with and have the privilege of leading, and I couldn't say no. So it's been now 7 months since I started in the role in December, and I've certainly learned a lot along the way, but just got plenty to learn. I'm not under any illusions that our club is the finished product, or I'm the finished product as a leader either. So exciting couple of years coming up, as I said.

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0: Look and see what it's all about. And of course, no doubt, hundreds of thousands around the world, aspiring young players who want to be one day a Messi or a Ronaldo. A big challenge, I guess, for New Zealand football to harness the interest in this country in the tournament and use it to grow what is already a massive following that the sport has with young Kiwis. And a new program's been developed to help them do just that. It's the second level, the second iteration, if you like, of the whole of football concept that was introduced in 2011, and it will see a whole new set of initiatives aimed across the, get this, 176,000 people who play football in New Zealand, making it New Zealand's largest team participation sport. To talk about that, we're joined by New Zealand Football's departing technical director and whole of football project leader, Andy Boyens. Morning to you, Andy.
1: Yeah, good morning. How are you?
0: Yeah, good. Look, let's talk about those numbers. 176,000 people, that is playing football in New Zealand. Is that a number that continues to grow?
1: Yeah, look, it is. And it's a number of registered players. And we know that alongside that, there's another 150,000-odd that play, you know, socially across the game outside of registered football. So, you know, it's a big and growing sport and pretty excited.
0: So what are the core goals? Because this is what you're calling it, the whole of football too, this new level of the program. What are the core goals of it?
1: I guess importantly, if we look back, when whole of football, you know, 1.0 was put in place in 2011, it genuinely was world leading and pioneering piece of work. And those involved with it, you know, have set up our game in a really, really good place. But, you know, as in business, you know, sport shifts over time and continues to evolve. And we've ultimately done a piece of work to ensure that what we're providing participants across the country is fit for purpose now and into the future. So, to answer your question, the focus is around better experiences for those that are involved, whether that be players, coaches, referees, or volunteers involved in the game.
0: Yeah, we'll talk about that in just a moment, but have you clearly strategically designed this development to coincide with the FIFA World Cup, just while so many eyes are on the game?
1: No, I think that's a little bit of dumb luck, really. You know, these things take time to embed into 180,000-odd people playing, and we've got, you know, over 400 clubs that deliver. We've got schools all over the country that deliver football, and so when you embed change like this into the system, it takes a little bit more time than first anticipated. So we're maybe a year behind where we wanted to be when we first set out in it, but we're in a really good place and managed to align it with the biggest sporting event in the world.
0: Yeah, it's turned out to be pretty good.

0: all enough in a game. So what does football and this program, this whole of football program, propose to do around that?
1: Yeah, we're really interested in that ourselves, because we, you know, whilst we're growing, we still have players that leave our game every year, and we wanted to understand that a little bit more. So it's quite a significant research project. It looks it looked at internationally what's happening. We looked at 20 other MAs around the world. We looked domestically, you know, what's going on, how our current guidance was being brought to life. We did a study. We filmed over 200 games and ultimately analysed them and looked at the kind of actions that the players were doing in those games. And then we asked the kids what they liked, you know, what would they rather be doing? Would they rather be playing, you know, 5v5 or 7v7? And look, throughout all of that, internationally, the trend is to play smaller formats for longer. Domestically, we were operating at the upper end of our guidance, which was bigger formats. Our study said that if we shift, we can increase the number of player actions or involvements in the game by approximately 40% over that 10-year period of player development from, say, 5 to 15. And when we asked the kids, they told us that they liked the smaller formats better. So it all really pointed in one direction, which was to stay small for longer. Kids get more touches on the ball. They're more involved in the game, which they love, and so they enjoy it more. And so the intention here is that we have a game across those junior years that kids love, want to be involved with, want to stay involved with, but at the same time, they're getting more touches on the ball, more involvement to the game. So they're actually getting better. And the key part to that is when you are better at something and you have a higher competency, research shows that you're more likely to stay involved because it actually increases your enjoyment. So really it's a win-win across both those things.
0: Exactly, and I guess I've witnessed that myself, being involved in kids' sports over the last 10, 15 or so years. You know, we do tend to have this attitude that still prevails in New Zealand, A, that it's all about winning, and B, that it's all about finding the best kids, when the reality of the situation for the sport is you have got to have the numbers, because the more numbers you have playing the game, the more interest, the more coverage you're going to get for a sponsor who wants to invest in the game and help you build a future for the game. And while those sponsors, I guess, get some return for their investment, but you, by keeping the numbers in the game, then you help to grow it.
1: Yeah, and it's a really important point you bring up, because I think we, as a society, really across all sports, we are trying to solve this, you know, this puzzle of the next talent, when actually the really strong shouting research across football, but across a lot of other sport, is that we shouldn't be trying to solve that puzzle at younger ages, 9s, 10s, 11s, 12s, and trying to select the next superstar at those ages. Is that we should be providing them some really good development, an enjoyable game, so they stay involved, and keeping them involved until they get to the, you know, 13s, 14s, when we can actually start after maturity. You know, when everyone's fully grown, when coordination has come back after puberty, and we start making kind of selection decisions at that point in time. And so, yeah, part of this is just about focusing in the right area, which is kids having fun, getting good football, and getting good development, and coming through the system. So at the right time, we can identify them and maybe push them on to the next stage.
0: And of course, kids aren't necessarily going to have fun if their parents are screaming at them on the sideline, or remonstrating constantly with the referee, or even coming on the field, which happens. You hear of incidents happening in various sports around the country, and it's pretty disturbing, because those are the kids that, the minute they get to make their own decisions, they will quit the game because they're sick of all that. Is there something in this program aligned towards parental behaviour?
1: Yeah, look, as we I mentioned a lot of the research we did from a player and a game perspective, but we also did a lot of research into how coaching is delivered across the world and country, how refereeing is delivered. And we've redesigned our coaching and refereeing pathways. We've introduced some fantastic digital tools and CoachMate and NZF Learn, and those, ultimately that learning and digital tools is targeted at volunteer coaches, parents.

0: who are involved in the game to kind of understand why we're doing things, where the focus should be. And yeah, look, at the moment we've got over 35,000 people using those digital tools and going through our learning, and they're telling us, because we ask them, they're telling us that it's really helping them understand the game more and provide a better quality product for the kids.
1: Yeah. What about at the other levels, the upper levels of the game? What sort of initiatives do you have in this whole of football program in that regard?
0: Yeah, we've got a number of programs. We've got a program called our development program, which is currently kind of going through a bit of a revamp. We've been working with the clubs, five clubs across the country, to up the program.
1: Actually, we just might have to get you to move there a bit there. Andy, I think we're just starting to lose you, mate. No, we're going to have to leave it there. Sounds like we're losing Andy. It's a shame, because that was... We'll just wait for a moment, see if we can get him back on a better line than that one.
2: Do keep your texts coming through on 8833 as well. Scott texted through saying, "Hi guys, they just need to fix the CDL league in the Central Football Region, as the travel for under 13s, 14s, 15s, 6 hours for a 70-minute game is just crazy."
1: Yeah.
2: 100%. You need to find a reason to get kids playing, as opposed to putting these roadblocks in place like travel.
1: Yeah, it's like creating little mini units for them to play in a little bit closer to home, so they're not in a car for 6 hours. I think we've got you back there, Andy. Just don't pick up where you were.
0: Hopefully that works, Tim.
1: Yeah. You go on. Yeah, what were you talking about, the initiatives at the upper levels of the game? Yeah.
0: Yeah. Look, I just kind of go on to talk. Obviously, we've got the professional teams that are, you know, the addition of Auckland FC and successful, and then in the Wellington Phoenix, who have obviously been involved in our market for a number of years, and we're partnering with both of those organisations to, you know, to provide opportunities for our very best talent to access, you know, some really high quality player development when the time comes at the older age groups.
1: Yeah, look, we did get a text through that while we were getting you back on the line, Chappie mentioned someone talking about the Central Football League, kids under 13s, 14s, 15s having to travel 6 hours to get to a game. I mean, that's not an ideal situation. Can you look at something like that to make the game a bit more accessible?
0: Yeah, one of our biggest challenges in New Zealand is our geography. You know, there's not too many other countries around the world with, you know, 5 million people and the size of our country. So travel is a challenge and an inevitability, really, at some point. But we do, and the whole Football 2.0 is designed to try and stay local for longer as much as possible. But inevitably, there will be areas of New Zealand and players that live in areas of New Zealand that if they would like to.

0: element to that, hoping it's not that long for every player and on a weekly basis. But yeah, there becomes a time when travel does become a bit more inevitable.
1: Yeah, look, you did say it was dumb luck, but I think the timing's absolutely perfect. This touch-up to the program, this redevelopment, the Football 2.0 coming out at the same time as the World Cup. I mean, these are the times you really have to cash in because there's so many people interested in it and you don't want to let an opportunity slip to grow what's already a rapidly growing game, massive numbers playing the game, but this is such a great opportunity to build on that. You don't want to miss it.
0: Yeah, look, we really don't, and you know, part of that, you mentioned it, but we've had a lot of interest around Hull of Football 2.0. You know, there's a lot of interest in the community and in community sport across all sports, but you know, I have to really acknowledge we've just put $1 million worth of goals out into our community, and we just couldn't have done that. McDonald's have contributed a significant amount of that. NZCT, our funding partner, have also contributed a big amount of that. And look, our federations and local partners and clubs have all been finding kind of funding across the country, whether that be through their partners or you know, through reserves that they've developed over time, and that's going to increase to your $1.2 million worth of goals across the country by the start of 2027. So, yeah, look, it's been a huge project that has been really well supported by our amazing funding partners, and we can't do it without that support, so it's great to see.
1: Well, that is absolutely brilliant news to hear that it's just making the game accessible for so many more young people who'll be inspired to play. Look, before you go, better get your thoughts on the All Whites today, this game against Iran, which is now, what, an hour and 10 minutes away? I'm sure you're going to find a nice, comfortable place to sit down and take it all in. What are your thoughts?
0: Yeah, look, my son has suddenly developed a sniffle and so hasn't been able to get to school today. So I might spend some time watching it with him. But yeah, look, what a World Cup so far. You know, I think there was a bit of concern that expanding to 48 teams, you know, there would be some one-sided games. But you know, outside of the Germany versus our game, you know, you've had some really tight games, some amazing games of football. You got USA, you know, spanking Paraguay, and you know, a North American team to do that to a South American team doesn't happen, you know, too often. Obviously, I'm currently in Australia, but Australia, you know, upsetting Turkey was obviously big news over this part of the world. And even this morning, with hopefully no spoilers, but Capo Verde,
1: yeah,
0: drawing with Spain.
1: Yeah,
0: it's been a really cool World Cup so far, and yeah, I'm really looking forward to watching your whites play today.
1: Hey Andy, thank you so much for joining us. That's Andy Boyens, New Zealand Football's departing technical director and Whole of Football 2.0 project leader. What a great project it is.
2: Tune in for live commentary of the Roosters against the Sharks. Kickoff 8:15 tonight, thanks to our mates at SEN. 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They'll be hosting a special

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8: For one Hurricanes fan, Saturday night's final comes at the end of probably his busiest week of the year, the week of 15th to the 21st of June is Men's Health Week, and one of the key figures behind this program, raising awareness of the need for blokes to look after ourselves, well, he's been a top political journalist, a TV presenter, and being from Upper Hutt,

0: in the way, but there are things we can do to improve it. And the fact is that men die before women, they're less likely to make it to the pension, all those sort of things. And so it's just a 1 week of the year where we say, look, let's just focus on this. You can't avoid it. Let's try and do something about it. Because on all the metrics, you know, guys just do not come up good. So that's why we need to do it. Because men are dying from preventable causes.
1: Yeah, you often hear guys say, oh, I haven't been to the doctor for 15 years, but it actually gets to a stage where that's not actually particularly clever. And if you take
0: They say it like it's a point of pride.
1: Yeah, but if you take your car in for a warrant of fitness every year, why shouldn't, from the time you get maybe into your late 40s, why shouldn't you take your body in for a blood pressure check, a blood test, a check of your skin, etc.?
0: Yeah. Oh, no, look, the old MANWAF thing, which is what the AA have been doing, they've got right. It's been amazing, the campaign this year, Tony, because the AA got behind us, the Royal Ballet got behind us. There's a guy down in Christchurch putting on a play called Conversations with My Penis. I kid you not. So, yes, there's a rich cornucopia of... we had a couple of young guys do a sim racing event. I couldn't believe this thing when I watched it, TJ. I

0: about what is involved, for example, in a test for prostate cancer. It's not the way it used to be. Men, you go and you get a blood test. Nothing digital required.
1: On TV, Tony, to Jeremy Wells, and I did it 1 year. But men, that was a big barrier. I don't know why. I mean, we're starting to get over a bit of that sort of stuff, to be fair. But there can be a non-invasive test is done. You know, that's going to show up the first sort of signs. And as I say, men die with prostate cancer, not necessarily of it, if you get to it in time, and you're a classic case, Tony, you know? And that's what we want other men to do, just take those small steps to start avoiding premature death. Sounds sort of pretty cold and clinical, but that's what it is.
0: And
1: we can live longer, happier lives for us and our families, Tony. That's the other part of it.
0: Well, that was a big concern for me too, how it was going to impact on my family. Look, the other side of it, we've been dealing with it, we think, this morning in the case of Ben Stokes, and that is, we live in challenging times. A lot of stress about depression, anxiety, it affects a lot of men, and again, the tradition is to kind of bottle it up and deal with it on your own, which is, you know, not wanting to show weakness by owning up to it. So what advice would you give? Where can people go if they're feeling that way?
1: Oh, look, there's a simple place. We're the safe haven here. Menshealthweek.co.nz is the website. We've got heaps of stuff on there and questions you may want answering and stuff. Non-threatening stuff, you know, make it just easy for people. But it's also got a thing on it which we've been running there for several years called What's Your Score? And you go on that, and they're just simple questions. You know, have you had a cholesterol check in the last 6 months? You know, can you talk to your doctor about it? Or have you talked to your doctor about bowel cancer and all these sort of things? It's just a little reminder. You think, oh, actually, no, I haven't done that in a while. I might go and do that. And that will give you, we don't keep the data. You go onto our website, you do this quiz. We're not monitoring you, nothing to do, it's all private. But it'll give you an indication of where you're at. And what's good is like going to the doctor, Tony. It gives you an indication next year. When you go to the doctor 2 years later, you've got something to compare it to. That's why it's so important to start going. Gives you a benchmark. But do the What's Your Score. It takes about 2 minutes.
0: Yep.
1: And that is the best way to start.
0: Yeah, I did it yesterday myself, and I got a pretty good score there. Look, thanks very much, Mark. I'm not going to let you go, though, without getting a prediction from you for the Super Rugby final this year. As I say, you're a Hurricanes fan up against the Chiefs. What's your call, mate?
1: Oh, it's got to be, look, the Chiefs is probably my second favourite side. It's got to be the Canes. It's got to be they're just playing so well. And it's right across the board. You know, it's not like a couple of individuals. But the quality is at such a high standard and getting more and more consistent. All the things we blamed them for in the past, they're managing to do this time. And I honestly believe it's got to be our year.
0: All right. Mark Sainsbury, thank you so much. Are you going to the game, mate?
1: Yes, that's what I'm hoping to. I'm up in Auckland at the moment for the men's health. It is terrible because, you know, the problem is we get such a lot of pleasure watching it on the telly where you get all the calls and the replays, the things like that, but there's nothing like watching live rugby. Yeah,
0: good on you, mate. Okay, thanks very much for joining us. All the best for the rest of Men's Health Week. That's Mark Sainsbury there.
2: The All Whites are on the board at the FIFA World Cup, but now comes a massive test. A hard-fought 2-2 draw with Iran has kept New Zealand's hopes alive, but every point matters from here. Next up, Egypt, with another huge opportunity to take a step closer to the knockout stages. Join Daniel McCarty, Chris Milicic, Ricardo Ball, and Nathan Elaine for all the action. New Zealand against Egypt. Kick-off 1 p.m. tomorrow.

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Every club's got one. Maybe it's the coach who never clocks off, the volunteer setting up the field, or the one driving the team rain or shine. Now it's their turn. 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

0: and start celebrating.
1: Yeah, I think you're right about that. And you talked about how many years it had been, 53 years since the Knicks had won. I think in the end, it didn't matter if they won at MSG here in New York or if they won in San Antonio. I think that people were just happy that they finally won. You know, I've met people around the city all week that are so, you know, diehard basketball supporters. But you've probably seen so many people on TV or online that are supporting basketball.

0: We'll get out on the street and maybe just takes one idiot to set something off. By the sound of it, there's been absolutely no trouble. Is that fair to say?
1: Yeah, I mean, on the most part, I see that some buses were lit on fire. But when you think about the size of New York, it's a bit of trouble, of course. But when you think about the size of New York, TJ, how many people are out on the streets, I think it was a pretty good result from that perspective, given that, you know, it could have been a situation like we saw in Paris with PSG beating Arsenal the other week, which was absolute, you know, absolute law enforcement chaos. But we didn't see that in New York. So it's going to be interesting to see how they manage the security around the victory parade that announced for this Thursday, which I think there will be hundreds of thousands, if not more, people flooding into lower Manhattan for that. It turns out the city had been preparing this for quite some time. I think the mayor of New York posted, you know, parade Thursday within an hour or two of the game finishing last night. So they're preparing for that. And I think it'll be another celebration in the middle of summer here, which is awesome.
0: So can you give us an idea of what the parade will involve? Because as soon as you start mentioning the streets in New York, people are going to recognize what you're talking about. Do you know where it starts, where it's going to?
1: Yeah, it starts in Battery Park in Lower Manhattan, which is anyone that's been to New York and been on the Staten Island Ferry over to the Statue of Liberty, right at the bottom of Manhattan Island. That's where it's going to start, and it's going to move up towards City Hall, which is near the, you know, the courthouses and all those sort of things. So it's not a massive route, which means a lot of people will be packed in there, but I think it'll be a lot of fun. I mean, we've seen some victory parties. I saw the Arsenal one the other week in the UK, which looked like a great time. I'm sure it'll be something similar to that. So I think it's a good chance for New Yorkers to get out. I'm sure a lot of people are going to call in sick that day. I might hope my boss isn't listening. I might try and do the same thing. But it's going to be an awesome time for the city, and it's going to be a continuation of what we've seen.
0: Yeah, of course, Donald Trump's got a big event at his house coming up in Washington, so he may not be able to make it. Boy, they gave him a bit of a roasting when he turned up at Madison Square Gardens. That was game three, wasn't it? Which I thought was a bit unfair, given that he came dressed in Knicks colours, blue suit, orange face.
1: Yeah. Yeah, I mean, I'm surprised he actually turned up. I think he was probably warned that he was going to get booed, and he may have been safer to go down to Texas, which, you know, traditionally votes Republican, but he wanted to be back at the Garden in New York. And there's a lot of people. I was at a bar next to the stadium when that game took place. There's a lot of people blaming Donald Trump for turning up as the, you know, bad luck charm after that game. I don't know if there's any truth to that, but I think they were probably happy that he didn't turn up again last night, where they managed to win.
0: I tell you what, I don't think I can remember an event where there was so much star quality in the crowd. Mm-hmm. And maybe it's just because it's a smaller arena, and maybe they get lots of people at you know, Super Bowl and what have you, and we just don't see them all, but they were all there. And to me, the guy who probably deserved to get his photograph taken with the Larry O'Brien trophy more than anyone else was Spike Lee, because he's been there through thick. There's a few sort of latecomers to the party, weren't there?
1: There is. I'm not sure how long Taylor Swift has been a Knicks supporter, TJ, but it's not for me to judge. But I will say, the other day I was down in the West Village, and Spike Lee turned up to the basketball courts there, and it was crazy. Wow. It was people with cameras everywhere, sort of flooding, getting selfies, and I think Spike Lee just wanted to be part of it. I mean, you've got some of those celebrities, you know, Larry David and those types that have been there through the, you know, thick and thin, but you know, at the same time, I do see what you're saying. There's a few sort of people jumping on the bandwagon, but, you know, who cares? They're having a great time as well.
0: Yeah, and look, people like Jerry Seinfeld. I mean, I know he's been a Mets fan for years, and you've also got John McEnroe. He's as New York as they come. I'm not really sort of talking about those sorts of people. I think the name that you mentioned there before, that I'm not allowed to say bad things about in our house, by the way. But look, yeah, so much star quality. What a brilliant time to be in New York, Mitch. You must be pinching yourself that you're there, because I know what it was like being in Chicago when they won the World Series for the first time in about a million years, and that was just quite incredible. So you must be just loving life at the moment, mate.
1: Yeah, it's going really cool. It's just amazing to see. You know, I was saying to Sumo, I think it was, the other day, you know, New York is such a heavily populated city. You know, it's very diverse. There's cultures from everywhere. So it's, you know, it's very rare that there's one thing that brings an entire city together. And I'd never experienced anything like that. But everywhere you walk around, people are talking about the Knicks. It's so cool. And I mean, when I moved over here a number of years ago, I mean, the Knicks were terrible. The Knicks were really bad, and now they've kind of turned it around. They've got a good roster. They've worked the draft really well. So it's cool. I mean, I hope a lot of these people turn up next year and continue supporting them as well. Hope the Yankees can win. The Mets are useless this year. They're not going to win. So I think it's a great time to be here. And like I

0: said before, there are so many Football World Cup fans here as well. I saw a lot of people walking around in New York in kilts at the moment, with Scotland playing up in Boston yesterday. They get to experience that as well. They just, you know, just timed it really well. So I think it's a great time for the city to sort of celebrate and enjoy itself.
1: McCann, before we let you go, because I know you're at dinner, how hot actually is it? Because there's all this talk about how hot the World Cup's going to be. How many T-shirts a day are you going through at the moment?
0: Mate, you know I have a lot of perspiration. You know that well. I go through a couple of T-shirts a day. It's very sweaty. Got up to 34, 35 here in New York the other day. I'm not sure how the players are coping down in Texas where it is really hot. But I will say it's going to get even hotter once we get into July. You might get up, you know, near 40 degrees in some of these cities. So I think that will be an issue going forward for the Football World Cup and the US Open after that. The heat is a real problem. But, you know, it's all part of America in the summer. That's just what you've got to deal with. And everyone has to deal with it, so it's all good.
2: Hey, they made a movie about the Boston Red Sox. Maybe they'll make a movie about the New York Knicks. It's a great story. Mitch McCann, thank you so much for joining us, and enjoy what lies ahead, because it's not going to end right now, is it? You've still got days of it, so good on you, mate.
0: Thanks, guys. Have a good one.
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0: this week, five Super Rugby finals, because it's Super Rugby final week, and great to see a sellout crowd. Tickets going within 15 minutes of going on public sale yesterday. Hurricanes against the Chiefs, Wellington Saturday night. But because it's Super Rugby finals week, we're going to go to the five Super Rugby finals that live in the memory, but not necessarily for the right reasons.
1: Five.
0: The first final, 1996. By mid-morning on the Monday before the final, hundreds, thousands even, were queuing down Sandringham Road for tickets to the first ever Super Rugby final between the Blues and the Sharks. It was all over the news, radio, TV, a throwback to the old days, they were saying, when people used to camp out overnight to get tickets. Except it wasn't. It was because some clown reading the sports news on the Paul Holmes Breakfast Show had said the tickets were going on sale at 9 o'clock, which is when they usually went on sale. But because this was all new, they weren't going on sale till midday, actually. And the clown reading the sports news hadn't checked that. So the queues started. People heard about the queues and thought they'd better queue too. And next minute, you've got super queues, and the fans weren't happy with the clown who reads the sports news on the Paul Holmes Breakfast. 30 years later, I'm still sorry.
1: Four.
0: Canberra 2000, Crusaders against the Brumbies. An epic battle. The Crusaders had to make about a million tackles and somehow held on to win their third straight title. 2019, it ended up in the end. Remember, Ron Cribb scored and did the beer glass on the head salute. Mertz kept his cool, nailed the kicks that really mattered. 2019, two things that stand out in the memory for me. Firstly, it was absolutely freezing. Rain, sleet, even some snow fell during the game. And with an icy wind blowing straight off the snowy mountains, I have never been so cold in my life. And two, fair to say, the night afterwards got a bit lively and the trip home the next day was hellish. I got home at 4, collapsed on the couch and watched the Canberra Raiders at the same ground playing in a foot of snow.
1: Three.
0: 2001, stand-up Paddy O'Brien, Steve Walsh and Paul Honus. Yes, three referees. Why stand-up? Because they were the only New Zealanders who featured in the last 2 weeks of the competition. That was the year that not one New Zealand team made the top four. The Highlanders were just a couple of points out of the top four. They won their last game, which kind of closed the gap. They actually went into the last round. They were out of contention. The Chiefs had looked the best bet of the New Zealand sides, but were thrashed by the Brumbies in the final round-robin game, so they missed out too. Dropped down to sixth, although sixth place was enough to get John Mitchell promoted to All Black coach later on that year. For the record, the Brumbies hosted the final. The Sharks tried to rough them up and in particular tried to rough George Gregan up. That didn't work. It never worked. The Brumbies won easily. Only twice since, in 2007 and 2010, have there been no Kiwi sides in the final.
1: Two.
0: 2009, the Chiefs made the final for the first time. They were the last of the New Zealand teams to make it through to the final. They beat the Crusaders in the semi, and their reward was a trip across the Southern Ocean to meet the Bulls in Pretoria. They made a bright start and then got absolutely pumped. Fleury de Pria and Pierre Spies were otherworldly. Now, Sky Centre commentary crew over. We arrived Wednesday afternoon. Our bags arrived Saturday morning, courtesy of the world's highest paid baggage handlers in Sydney. The Chiefs got smoked Saturday night, and we flew home Sunday.
1: One.
2: Tony Johnson, who's sidelined tonight. Tony, this is quite bizarre.
0: Well, surreal, best way to describe the atmosphere here in Nisbo. It looked like it was going to be a beautiful evening.

0: Sure that there are some people sitting up high in the stands who probably still can't see the ground.
1: Yeah, it actually got worse before kickoff. I think that was just before the game started. It was like being in a bad movie. This is 2006, will be forever known as the Fog Final. It just came and swept over the roof of the Eastern Stand at Lancaster Park. The decision was made that the game was go ahead, would go ahead. It really shouldn't have, on safety grounds alone, but despite what people will still tell you, it was a rugby decision. It was not played at Sky's insistence. Sky just said, if you want to play the game, we'll televise it. And we did the best we could. I went over to the far side, not for the first time in my life, and Nisbo and I reverted to almost like a radio-style commentary. In a very limited time, we got as many cameras as we could down to ground level. But for the people in the stands and so many watching on TV, it was an abomination and really a sense of a gigantic letdown, a much-anticipated final that really...

0: started getting the big crowds, and then of course you had that clamour for tickets for the final. So that was one. Yes, so many of them over the years. I mean, I think some of the great rivalries stand out. I think you've got to think about the time the Crusaders beat the Blues too, 1998. The Crusaders, that was at the start of their dynasty, and they had actually been well down the table midway through the competition. They didn't make a great start. Smithy was coaching them, Wayne Smith, and they just came home with a hiss and a roar. But the Blues had won it back to back. They had a powerful team with a lot of, you know, terrific players in it. But the Crusaders, as I say, that's when the dynasty started. I think James Kerr, Norm Maxwell were a couple of the scorers. And that was at Eden Park, where Auckland, you know, that had the Ranfurly Shield for such a long time there, that started off with two successive Super Rugby titles, and everyone thought that it would be theirs, but the Crusaders had other ideas, and they were building something very, very special, and they have gone on to dominate the history of the competition. So that's another one that stands out.
1: There's a couple for me that the Dixon try in the corner, whether it's a try or not, Hurricanes-Highlanders, really stands out. And then from a non-New Zealand perspective, at least winning, the Chiefs on the receiving end of the Bulls in 2009, and just the scenes afterwards of some of the players climbing the goalposts to celebrate.
0: Yeah.
1: But that was an absolute hammering in that one, 61-17.
0: That was a brilliant team. I alluded to that, mainly for the reasons why for 2 days we were there and didn't have anything to change into and had to go out and buy socks and things because, yes, as I say, these very highly paid baggage handlers at Sydney Airport who had an hour and a half to get our bags from one plane to another but couldn't actually manage it. That was, and of course Loftus as well, and at the time that Bulls team was absolutely phenomenal, and I think at that time that Fourie du Preez was probably the best player in the world, and he really dominated the game. But again, the sight of Pierce Spiess when he was running onto the ball, alarm bells used to go off. But it was a great moment for them. They had an all-South African final 1 year too, Brian Habana scoring right at the end when they beat the Sharks, and I think the Sharks thought they had that one in the bag as well. So do miss the South African teams. I'm not going to lie about that. I loved it when the South African teams were in. Not everyone did, though, and there was a couple of reasons. They didn't seem to draw the crowds here, and also they insisted on playing their games in the middle of the night where it was hard for people to watch them. I think that was one of the things. But in terms of preparing players, the experience, you go to South Africa, and this is where it's going to be tough for the All Blacks this year. A lot of those players have not much experience of playing in South Africa, just the odd test match. Whereas if you went there and played two or three games in a season, you'd learned a lot about playing in the atmosphere there, because the air up on the high veld is very thin, but also some pretty hostile crowds. When I say hostile, I don't mean
1: abusive,
0: terrible, no, but just fiercely passionate and parochial behind their home team. But there, that was a phenomenal Bulls team, and I think Lelia Masanga scored early in the final, and you thought, oh yeah, this could go all right for the Chiefs, and then man, Bulls, just they just flipped the switch, went over the top of
1: eight tries. This weekend, kind of as we build towards that crescendo, it almost has the feel of an All Blacks test, doesn't it? Because there are two sides who are so contrasting, and if they're conducive to the styles that they've shown throughout the season, the Hurricanes with that flair, that open style, the Chiefs are a little bit more

0: plan.
1: Yeah, I think this is potentially one of the great finals. And what's really good is that the weather forecast is good, the conditions will be good, sold out crowd, and yeah, should be a fantastic final. Who knows, might be one to make the top five all-time Super Rugby finals. We'll do that again another time.
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0: final defeat on Friday. His name is Rob Penny. Rob, thank you very much for joining us again. We better touch on that game on Friday before we get into your tenure as a whole. You've had a few days now. How do you look back on what unfolded, particularly in that first half?
1: Yeah, really, really disappointed. Obviously, we were just got caught in the headlights a bit, shell-shocked, whatever you want to describe. You know, we've got a bloody great side, and to be caught like that was really unusual.

0: the players were entirely focused in that, but you can't always, you know, you can't see what's going on inside the heads. And maybe that was just a pressure release valve, and you don't have to be off by much for a side like the Chiefs to absolutely rip you, and they did. Courageous effort in the second half. You know, I mean, the game was gone, but the boys dug deep and were a lot better. But, yeah, credit to the Chiefs.
1: Along those similar-ish lines, is there a potential that you might have played, say, too many finals in a row as well? Because for a large part of that back half of the season, a lot of it came down to must-win rugby for you guys. Do you think that took its toll eventually?
0: Well, I think that's, yeah, the combination of the sort of things I'm talking about. You know, every week the boys had to get up, and had to get up because we were playing New Zealand sides, which you never get a second chance, and did a great job. But, yeah, probably just we ended up being a little bit thin in our roster because we'd had to dig deep with the injuries we had, and the same guys were having the front every week. And, you know, they're not excuses, but there is some reasonably sensible rationale as to why we didn't perform well, even though we were absolutely gutted and disappointed. But I think there are some legitimate discussions to be had around what happened at the back end.
2: Hey, Penz, you have coached all around the world. What do you do in that situation? Like, you're up against a very good Chiefs team, like the All Blacks throughout, and they're a very good side. You're in the coach's box with your assistants, and you can see the onslaught happening, and the boys are trying bloody hard. What do you do as a coach? Like, do you plan for something like that? What are some of the messages maybe you send down to the group?
0: Well, we're very fortunate, I guess. You know, Dave Harvilli's a fantastic leader. What we tend to do is let the guys on the field, which was Matt Todd and Ryan Crotty at the time, feedback to us the messaging, and it was all the things that we were saying in the box. We're just going to win the next moment and try to put a bit of a sequence together, have some positive outcomes, but we just couldn't do that regularly enough. I think we made 15 errors in that first 45 minutes, and I think they probably scored off 10 of them. So a culmination of things, us making errors. And as I said, you know, just the weariness, you don't feel by much. Chiefs were determined, as you'd expect. Rest history.
1: In that box, when you're in a situation like that, does it become louder in there? Is there more talk, or does it become quieter?
0: No, it's in regards to our coaching group, fantastic men, and we're always try to be solution based. There's very little emotional outbursts. You know, we're obviously riding the wave with the lads, and when it's going well, that's great. And when it's not going well, we're trying to find solutions in areas in which we can assist them rectify the problems. And Davey and his leadership group do a great job of doing that in the game. We've got high trust there and smart. And, you know, I think the wording and the conversations out on the field that were happening were correct. It's just that we couldn't implement.
2: Hey, Penz, obviously quality throughout your lineup. A standout for me is Harvilli's leadership. You can just tell he's a real leader of men. McNichol stood up this year. Will Jordan went to the sidelines, and he was excellent. But a player who I think would have given you great joy throughout the year would have been Leo Willey. Excellent form, obviously made the All Blacks last year, then left that group. And I don't know, for me, he has really stood up for you this year.
0: Yeah, he's had an outstanding year again. Love Christian. He's got massive integrity. He's got massive cohesion amongst the whole group, connected well, smart, articulate, and powerful, great footwork. He's one of our key go-forward men, particularly in the tough games, and he's particularly towards the back end. He was doing that consistently, and he's someone that deserves another opportunity back in the All Blacks, and let's really hope that comes, because I think we'll see the best out of him. He's a gem of a man and a wonderful player.
1: Rob Penny with us. That obviously all brings an end to your time at the Crusaders. How do you, you've had a couple of days now, I take it you've had a little bit of reminiscing in that time. How do you look back at how it all unfolded? The first season was obviously tough.

0: And then massive credit to you in the way that you bounced back and the team bounced back to win in that second year. And then we've obviously spoken about this season. So how do you look back at your 3 years at the helm as a whole?
1: Look, a lot of satisfaction. I think, you know, it's a great group to work with. Fantastic people right through the organisation. Colin Mainsbridge, Brent Francis, the new chairman. You know, Grant Gerard was the chairman in my first year and did a wonderful job. And so there's wonderful people right through. So that side of it is was just a pleasure. The other side of it, I'd have to debate whether the fairness of the media at times has been on cue. You know, in 24, we had a horrific injury status and we had five tens. I'd challenge any organisation to get through a competition with losing five key drivers in your group. So, you know, that was a catalyst for change to a degree. So organisationally, we've done some great work in behind the scenes to hopefully mitigate that. And I'd really like to think, and I'm really

0: really bright. And you know, it's going to be great to be able to sit back and watch these young men take over and deliver on their potential.
1: And do you still have a big appetite to coach, Pens?
0: I'm just going to sit back for a little while and breathe some fresh air, and you know, hopefully treat the family, you know, to a bit of time. They've been an amazing support, and my wife in particular, and my boys are unreal. And so there's some things that I'd like to do to help them. And yeah, we'll see what happens in the future. But at this stage, it's not on the horizon.
2: And now that you are moving on, and I don't know, potentially out of Super Rugby, who knows? But you're probably in a good position to talk about the competition. How would you say Super Rugby is positioned right now? Is there anything, I mean, you've obviously also coached Munster, you've coached in Japan, you've coached the Waratahs, so you've had a good experience around the world and also in another part of this competition. What could be better? What needs to change? How would you rate Super Rugby as a whole right now?
0: Well, for us in the new stadium, it's as good as it gets. You know, I think that's been a game changer. And, you know, the people love it. I think one of the things around, I guess, the experience of being at a sporting event is if you can make the event part of the experience as opposed to the whole experience. And Kiwis have a real problem with celebrating an event and having fun at it, even if the sporting component isn't going that well. And, you know, I know when I was coaching overseas, part of the event was the rugby, but there was also so many things going on around the social connections, the ability for families to come along and enjoy a night out together and friends in and around their sport. And I think that's what One New Zealand Stadium's really given us, is that ability to have a great connection piece in Canterbury, Christchurch, and for people to go and enjoy the social side of it as well as what have been really good occasions. But if the occasion on the ground wasn't quite so good, I think people would still enjoy going there because the experience is awesome. I think there's some things around the law that, of the game, we could, you know, that need to be tinkered with to brighten it up a little bit. But it's a really good product. And I guess my highlight looking back was getting to a couple of Heineken Cup semi-finals. And, you know, when you play sport with Munster, and both of those were in France, and they were unbelievable experiences. You know, the rugby was good, competitive, tough, all the things you'd think at that end of a competition at the pointy end. And but the whole experience, the stadium, the pre-match, just created such a wonderful event. If the rugby didn't quite live up to the hype, people didn't, you know, it wasn't the end of the sport itself. So anyway, that would be something, you know, that. But the Super Rugby's in great shape, I think. It's just a matter of, you know, people talking more positively about it more often, and you often get what you always seek. If you're talking about it negatively all the time, it's going to be deemed to be negative, but just going to talk about it more positively. And the boys, the lads, the footballers are the best in the world. We're blessed with the talent we have.
1: Hey, Pens, when you started your coaching journey, I'm sure it was just a bag of balls and cones and just yourself, really. Whereas now we see you up there with quite a few assistant coaches and really good support structures in behind. I'll be really keen to understand from your coaching career, coaching a young 19, 20-year-old, how is that different today than when you started? Because society's changed a lot. These young kids are coming through into your system, which would be physically different and possibly mentally different to when you started your career to when it is now. How is that? Have you noticed a difference at all?
0: I always kept an eye on, you know, the intergenerational changes and the expectations of the generations as they came through, because being a rugby coach, you're actually a psychologist in a lot of ways. The talent, and it's your job, you know, is to just try to make the talent as good as it can be by touching all the right cues that they need to perform. So in that regard, looking through, you know, way back it was Gen X, then Gen Y, then Z, then

we're moving into the alpha generation, and there's a lot of psychological talk around the needs of that generation. Fundamentally, I think the players just want to know that you care before they want to know what you know, and that was a great saying that was given to me way back when I was a young coach. And you know, they want to be helped, they want to grow, they want to be better, and they're as deeply motivated and deeply connected, and the physical components of the game are equally as tough as they were at any stage in the game. So, the more things change, the more they stay the same. I think the reality is that the lads are really similar in a lot of ways. Okay, there's some nuances that can help you, you know, get better connected.

0: government, they're outstanding. And I don't think it differs too much between any team. I think the young men just want to be, and I'm talking young men because I've only coached them, I'm sure young women the same, just want to be the best they can be. And that's why we've gone deeper into the level of specificity of coaching, and it's been a real help. When I first started under Ozzie McLean, it was him and I, and I did all the forwards and the defence, and Ozzie did all the attack. And, you know, there was big asks. You had a squad, I think, of 32. So the squads now are over 50. And the boys need more time, more specificity, more focus on them. And that would be justifiable. You know, if we want to get the best out of the players, then, you know, they need to be well-resourced.
1: Pens, who wins the Super Rugby final?
0: Not us. Look, both teams are very capable. Hurricanes at home. I guess the challenges that the Chiefs have had the last 3 or 4 years in getting over the line, jeepers, there's, you know, either, both sides are eminently capable and all both deserving. They both had great years, and I sit back as an impartial viewer.
2: Well said. Well, I think we'll probably miss you on the show. We enjoy chatting to you on Millsy and Guy, and we always appreciate the time that you've given us, mate. Well done on your tenure, and look forward to seeing whatever comes next. Thank you.
0: Beauty. Nice to chat. Always good to chat. And take care. Hope it all goes well for you. And, who knows? We might chat again sometime.
3: 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Kick off 4 p.m. today, right here on Sport Nation. The All Whites are on the board at the FIFA World Cup, but now comes a massive test. A hard-fought 2-2 draw with Iran has kept New Zealand's hopes alive, but every point matters from here. Next up, Egypt, with another huge opportunity to take a step closer to the knockout stages. Join Daniel McCarty, Chris Milicic, Ricardo Ball, and Nathan Elaine for all the action. New Zealand against Egypt. Kickoff 1 p.m. tomorrow, live right here on Sport Nation. Before New Zealand play Egypt tomorrow, come on down to Westfield Newmarket to meet some Kiwi football legends. 11 to 1, right here on Sport Nation. 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Maybe it's the coach who never clocks off, the volunteer setting up the field, or the one driving the team rain or shine. 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

0: For the retirement of one of our greatest cricketers of all time in Kane Williamson. It shocked a few over this part of the world. And joining us now, BJ Watling, who of course played many a time alongside Kane Williamson. BJ, thank you for joining us, mate. Were you surprised when you heard the news?
1: Yeah, a little bit. Obviously, I mean, he's been around for such a long time and wasn't potentially expecting it to happen after that first test, but he's obviously made up his mind and is, you know, reasonably happy with his decision. So I think firstly, obviously, congratulations on a fantastic career for him, and all the best for what's next. We'll certainly miss him. I think watching him on the park and doing his thing, but he obviously feels that now's the right time.
2: Hey, Beej, you saw him probably earlier than most. What was your first initial reactions when he jumped into that ND setup?
1: Yeah. He sort of rocked up as a 17-year-old, and I remember him in the nets there dealing to Daryl Tuffy and Graham Aldridge and Joey Jovich, and he certainly was up for the challenge when he was 17, and I think, one of his first seasons, his four trophy form was incredible. I think he scored about 750s on the trot and led us to a title in that year. So I think you could certainly see that at a young age he had something special about him.
0: Was that kind of bubbling around the cricket community that people were talking about him? How long did it sort of take for you to realise that you were playing alongside and also witnessing what would be one of our greatest ever careers?
1: Oh, yeah, it's a long time ago, guy. But there were certainly murmurs around, and I think when you're in the ND setup and a young kid comes along at 17, there's a bit of chat in there, and it didn't take him long though at all to fit into the group. Firstly, I think his character and his determination shine through very early, and he was pretty much straight into it. I know his first game was against Andre Adams, I think, and Andre had his number in that first class game that he played, but then very quickly after that he was into the runs and you could certainly see the potential that he had.
2: Hey Beej, take us into the world of what it was like to bat with him. I'm sure in those ND days, I can't recall, but you may have been opening back in those days, so he would have been rocking in at maybe three or four. What was he like at the start of his innings?
1: For a young kid, very, very calm. And I don't think he changed too much as he grew into the player that he was. He's very focused. He does get in his own little bubble sometimes, and I think that's probably what makes him so special is the way that he's able to get himself into a place where it's just ball after ball and pretty much doing what's required with the bat each time. So he wouldn't be the most chattiest out in the middle in a partnership, but everyone's different in that regard. And he certainly was able to get himself into a routine of scoring plenty of runs.
0: Did it make your job at the other end easier having him at the other end?
1: Yeah, I think so. I think you always had a lot of trust in Kane, and the discussions often would be about what the wicket is, what the wicket's doing, what types of bowlers are you facing, what are they doing with the ball, and so having those types of conversations out in the middle are always gold, and they get you thinking about what your plan is or how you're going to approach your innings. So I always found him, he was a very, very, very good problem solver and was able to adjust and assess conditions very quickly.
2: Just when it comes to batting, I remember talking to him as a batter and he would talk pretty much a different language to me. Like he talked about, you know, hitting the top of the ball and all sort of stuff. I'm thinking about just watching the ball and trying to hit the ball. Now, you're a much better batter than I. You must have dived into some deep, weird conversations with Kane just around batsmanship, craft, how to go about it, whether it's playing spin or fast bowling. Did you notice any things like that?
1: Yes, plenty. I think most of that was done in the nets. I mean, when you're travelling the world and you're playing in different conditions like India or Sri Lanka or Australia, for example, often it's our first time sometimes going into these conditions. So having those types of conversations with Kane and how he was going to go about things and what he was thinking about, I mean, they are they are like gold, and you certainly might explore.

0: a few things in the nets and then try to figure out ways to counter different teams and different conditions. But he certainly was talking sometimes in a different language, that's for sure.
1: BJ Watling with us to chat a little bit of Kane Williamson. This might be a difficult question because he was so good, but what was the best part of his batting? Everyone says that they couldn't believe how much time he had. What do you think was the best part of the way that he went about things, or just his batting in general?
0: Oh, yeah, that's a tough question. I just think the fact that he got a job done, and he did it all over the world against quality opposition. The innings that he played when he saved the test against South Africa and got hit in the box, that was one of his first centuries, I think, and

0: just the way that he, yeah, and I think he summed it up in some of his words really nicely, is it wasn't about the runs, it was they were the service or something along those lines. And I think the fact that he was able to stand up in so many different conditions, score so many runs for the team, that's probably what I'll remember the most.
1: And what about as a captain, mate? What was he like in that regard? Was it similar to how he went about his batting?
0: Yeah, deep thinker of the game, and obviously different. I guess we had Baz for a number of years, and then Kane sort of jumped in there and put his own spin on things. But certainly was a deep thinker of the game. Potentially fractionally longer thinker of the game, and went about things in his own way, which was, yeah, obviously worked for a number of years. But he was always one just to stay nice and calm. I think he was able to remain really, really present, and he never really got too flustered under pressure or anything like that. So that was easily rubbed off on the team for the years that he was leading the side.
2: I'm pretty confident you don't know the answer to this question, but where do you see him moving forward? Is he going to be an assistant coach to one BJ Watling at ND this coming summer? Like, do you think he'll stay connected with the game, whether that's through media, through coaching, or he might need a bit of a spell in the paddock and come back in a couple of years?
0: Oh, I'm not too sure. I'm not too sure what Kane's thinking there. We'd love to have him here at ND and helping out around the boys, so that the offer's on the table. Yeah, I'm not too sure. Look, I think he might take a bit of time here to reflect and see what's next, spend a bit of time with the family and assess his next steps. But, yeah, I certainly hope he does stay connected to the game in some way. Not too sure what that is at this very point in time, though.
1: And just lastly, where does it kind of leave the team, do you think? Without him, they're still A-OK?
0: Look, it's obviously a huge loss to lose 10,000 runs, 100 test matches, etc. But as he said as well, I think the depth in New Zealand cricket at the moment, you know, they've got Will Young, who's also been fantastic over the next couple of years joining the squad. So I do like the look of what's coming through. He will certainly be missed, but I do think we have a strong enough team as well to keep competing the way that we have.
2: Hey, Beej, I just grabbed you now since we've got you on the blower. Just more about the domestic game. Obviously, you're coach of Northern Districts. How do you see that at the moment? The depth coming through, the standard of play, and even you break that down into the ND region as well. We've got a lot of listeners out in rural ND that'll be keen to know what players are coming through and how that team is potentially shaping up this season.
0: Yeah, there's plenty to like around New Zealand. I think you can see with the strength of the Black Caps and what was it, at one point in time we had 55 players in the subcontinent, was it? Something like that. So there's certainly a lot to like around what's coming through. We've got a good crop of fast bowlers, and that's talking about the country. In terms of India, I think we've got the likes of Matthew Fisher coming through, who's made his debut for New Zealand, and Christian Clarke. Carton and Clarke got a crack in the 2020s. So there's definitely a few players putting their hands up. Our squad's shaping up pretty nicely. I won't go too far into that, but always pretty excited for the domestic season to start up. Not too soon. Enjoying a little bit of cold weather and football at the moment, but not too far away from kicking off and what should be another exciting summer.
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6: Yeah, Zion Dale from TVNZ is with us live from Los Angeles. Great to chat to you, my friend. How was that, firstly? What did you make of the performance from the All Whites 2-2? I thought pretty darn good.
7: Hey, Guy. Thanks for having me, mate. I'm actually just in the press conference room with all the players coming through, so excuse me if there's any some background noise. But, hey, look, I thought it was a terrific performance from the All Whites. The main thing that I wanted to see was goals. They struggled to score goals, but when it mattered, they managed to score two. I thought in attack, they looked really good. The match, what I found is with a lot of these World Cup games, it's just attacking intent football, and that's what makes it so exciting because there's no second chances at a World Cup. And look, I thought the All Whites were a bit vulnerable on the counter, but all in all, a 2-2 result is a fantastic result. Just speaking to some of the players not too long ago, they do feel like it's one that got away. It's a game that they should have won, having led twice in that game. But nonetheless, I think, you know, at any World Cup, especially for the All Whites, you'll take any points that you can get.
8: Yeah, I was about to ask, does it feel like this is one that got away? But you obviously have that feedback from the players in the New Zealand camp. But what about more around the grounds from the supporters and the other media people who you're working with? Do they feel like the All Whites let this one slip?
7: Yeah, well, it's funny because the Iranian players also felt the same way too. When they were up on the podium, they said they felt like that, you know, they should have won. But certainly from my vantage point, and when the All Whites go to a World Cup and get a draw, you always feel like it's lucky. But this one didn't feel lucky. I actually felt like they could have won and scored a couple more goals. I think just

0: you know, at crucial times, they weren't clinical enough to get the ball in the back of the goal numerous times. But look, I thought they were terrific in attack. They did make their chances count when they usually don't. And I mean, talking to some of the fans just walking out of the stadium, I mean, they're happy, right? I mean, it's a result for the All Whites, but it is one where, you know, you might look back at a 1-0 loss or a 1-0 loss to Belgium or Egypt and think, well, if they'd won that, they'd probably get through.
1: You just tell us if you have to go and interview these people, mate. I know what it's like in there. So if you do need to go, you just let us know. But you mentioned Egypt and you mentioned Belgium, and they had the 1-1 draw this morning before that All Whites game. So with that, where does it now leave the All Whites? Like, are they any chance of beating either of those two teams? What do they need to do to get out of this group now, do you think?
0: Look, if I'm being perfectly honest, they will need to do something special to beat Egypt and Belgium. I watched that game today and it was a very, very high level. But that's not to say that the All Whites can't. A World Cup's a funny beast. Anything can happen. I feel like it's like that in any sport. But look, the All Whites just have to be stronger in defence. There were too many cracks. They were vulnerable on the counter. They let too many balls through. And the opposition that they're coming up against are going to be far more superior than Iran were today. But I think if they can fix up things in defence especially, that would go a long way. And I thought, you know, Chris Wood, my vantage point of the game, I was on the sideline and actually watching him up close and just how he creates time for himself. And you can see why the All Whites try and get the ball to him, because he's just so calm and makes things happen. So, look, I mean, it's a huge hill to climb for the All Whites. A win today would have gone a long way, because there's that third place finisher, the best of the third place that can go through. But now they're going to have to do it the hard way and I think get a result against a draw at the very least in the next two games.
2: So this game has had a lot of attention.

0: actually been really, really fascinating. We've, you know, yesterday and today we've been in and around the Iran team, and of course, you know, they can't, you know, they can barely get into the country. They've had all these problems just even being at this World Cup, and we were in a room yesterday after their press conferences to get one-on-one interviews, and, you know, they were kicking off about the questions that the media were asking, how it was getting political, and, you know, like, for these guys, everything's been made really hard. They arrived, I think, 5 hours late yesterday, when every other team can arrive 2 days early. But I mean, you know, the biggest thing for these guys is they wanted to put a smile on their nation's face. They wanted to bring some joy, even though they had to come into the United States. They're doing it for their people because there's not a lot to smile about in their country at the moment. And I honestly noticed that for 90 minutes today. It was incredible. And that's what sport can do. It was really cool to see. And man, their fans turned out today. And for 90 minutes, they were, you know, everyone was having a good time and smiling. And that's the objective that this team wanted to achieve.
1: Zion Dale with us from One News. What was the atmosphere like? I saw your story on the news bulletin last night of that stadium, and it looked absolutely immense, and it looked like the Iranian fans in particular were really going for it. What was it like in there?
0: Oh, I tell you what, they were just so loud. Honestly, we were skeptical as to whether, you know, there would be a lot of people in the stadium. You know, there were 70,000, just over 70,000. It was absolutely incredible. It was so loud when they scored two goals, even when they hit the post, even when, you know, a player went down. Just the eruption was just so loud, and it just made for an awesome sporting occasion. Of course, I wanted the All Whites to win, but being there, taking it in, it was pretty special.
1: And what's the whole vibe around parts of America that you've been to anyway around the tournament? Is it captivating the nation?
0: I think it is now. We were in Florida for the All Whites, and you wouldn't know what football is around there. You know, no one really knew what was going on. But we've come to California, and you got to remember the NBA finals and the NHL finals have just wrapped up, and that dominated pretty much all the sports news. But now around the bars, around the hotels, the football is on everywhere. And I think what is huge for this is the USA can do well. They had a big win in their first round, and people are slowly starting to tick on. And you know, even for a game between New Zealand and Iran, the media contingent that were here, you know, I know there's a lot of attention on Iran, but there was still a lot of attention on the Kiwis as well.
1: Okay, and just lastly, mate, I know you've got to go, but just lastly, they take on Egypt next, the All Whites. That is in, what, 5 and a bit days' time, nearly 6 days' time, up in Vancouver as well. So what are their movements over the next wee while? What does the next few days look like for you and them?
0: Well, they're actually right now on a bus back to their base in San Diego. I tell you what, guy, San Diego is a terrific, terrific place. Down the bars and the beaches there. I'm working, so I can't indulge too much.
2: Oh, yeah, whatever.
0: Me. Luckily, I am working because it would be dangerous. But no, they go there for the few days, and then they go up to Canada, and they stay there until they play Belgium. And then from there, should they make it through, they'll move around. But a terrific setup in San Diego. I'm heading back down there tomorrow, so I'm really looking forward to it. Life's not too bad at the moment.
1: Yeah, it sounds brutal, Zion. It sounds brutal, mate. Great to hear that things are going well. You're doing a terrific job, my friend. Keep it up. We'll chat at some stage soon, no doubt.
3: Thanks to SEN. Tune in for live FIFA World Cup commentary of Germany versus Cote d'Ivoire. 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
6: Brilliant. Now to dissect game two of State of Origin last night with one of New South Wales' greatest. That is, of course, Nathan Highmarsh. Nathan, really appreciate your time. Welcome to the show, mate. First question for you. I guess at halftime you're thinking, well, we could be a real chance of wrapping up a series, and then it quickly went away from you. What are your thoughts on that second half in particular? Oh, welcome in.
7: I knew it was going to be a tough one, considering what happened in the first game, 20-0 down. You know, Ponga obviously sent to the bin. We've heard it all before. But they're a good team, the Queenslanders. But I honestly thought we started the game better than what we did in game one. This it was the start of the second half. That's what cost us. The start of the second half, I thought we just came out with a different intensity. Well, it looked like we came out with a different intensity compared to what Queensland did. And once they got in a bit of a roll, that was the end of it.
8: So what could have Laurie done differently? I've seen a few comments this morning just around Loz could have potentially used his interchanger perhaps better. What was your initial take on it?
7: Oh, mate, we're all experts, aren't we, sitting at home on the lounge or in the grandstand. So it's difficult because you get a different feel, you know, from what's going on. You're getting reports back from the sideline about who's feeling okay and who's not. So there's a lot of different things we don't see sitting at home watching on telly. But you know, I would have liked to have probably seen Appy get a start in there somewhere just to create a little bit around the

0: characteristics mistakes from the Blues, particularly like Nathan Cleary, that marker play towards the end when I think Lindsay Collins scored, that sort of stuff. We don't usually see that from Nathan, but it happened last night.
1: What about your forward pack, Hindy? You know, Payne Haas, Mitch Barney, Hudson Young, Isaiah Yeo, like they're tier one footballers. Do you think, or can you put your finger on why you don't think you're getting enough change out of your forwards?

0: was involved in a lot more, if you know what I mean.
1: Yep.
2: Quite often the storylines is around the coaches. And I just feel like over the last half dozen years, that's been elevated more and more. Billy Slater's record now is looking pretty decent if they can get the job done in game three. Laurie Daly's record doesn't appear too great at this stage. But does it almost say more about Billy Slater being able to bring a group together of men in a short period of time and run a game plan and run strategy? Is it he's an excellent coach?
0: Well, it looks that way a little bit, doesn't it? And, you know, if you speak to a few of the Queenslanders, we had Caelan Ponga on the show the other day, and he was talking about how Billy's, you know, the effect he's had on Caelan's game, and obviously being both fullbacks, how it's improved his game out of sight. But we saw last night off that little scrum move, you know, there's not often you attack a short side off a scrum unless you know something's going to eventuate, and it did through that nice exchange from Walker to Ponga out the back and beat Katoni on the outside and then put Cobbo down the sideline. So that's something they've seen. That's something they've worked on. And that's a bit of smarts. That's all that is. So, yeah, there's Billy, he's quite reserved and he's very precise in what he has to say and what he gets out. So he's a crafty bugger. But, you know, it's given him the result.

0: to be honest with you. But it's a game between two sides, and there has to be a winner in the end. And at the moment, Queensland are doing a better job. It's as plain and simple as that. They've, you know, they worked us over in that second half. They didn't allow players like, you know, Mitch Moses, Nathan Cleary to get in the game. Robson at number nine was, you know, he was out there, but he didn't, wasn't allowed to be crafty, that sort of stuff. So, yeah, they just, but Queensland in that second half, they just came out. We didn't get in an arm wrestle. Arm wrestling in the first half was okay because we had Mitch Moses kicking it deep. We were taking a bit of ground off them. Queensland, on the other hand, Munster's not a big kicker of the ball. Walker's not a huge kicker of the ball. So we're just grabbing 10, 15 metres every time we got into that bit of arm wrestling, improved our field position. And that's what seemed to keep us in the game. That second half, that didn't exist.
1: That being said, it's still 1-1 in the series and all to play for up at Suncorp. So I can't imagine the Maroons changing too much with their group. What does Laurie Daly do with his Merry Men in Blue?

0: And that's the thing. I think we maybe back in the past we got away with a bit of intimidation at the start, and now you can't kind of do that. So it's kind of it's evened things up a little bit. But even I got to say, from the kickoff again, the kickoff didn't go deep enough for me. This is an Origin. The kickoff should land in the in goal, and you're meeting them at the 5 or the 10 meter line. We kicked off. Tedesco kicked off, and I think they caught it on the 20. So that those little things like that need to be improved.
1: Hon, did you think the quality and the, I guess, the size of the player pool that New South Wales has to choose from almost hurts against them because they're more inclined to make changes because they've got quality to bring in all these different positions, whereas Queensland, with that smaller pool and potentially smaller quality, tend to stick with their side a little bit more, thus getting a little bit more fluency throughout the Origin period instead of the chopping and changing that New South Wales seem to do?
0: Yeah, I think that can play a bit of a part of it. But all I'm hearing now is Isaiah Yeo needs to go to front row. But Isaiah Yeo's a lock. Why? Mm. We've got plenty of specialist front rowers. Let's pick a specialist front rower. You know, keep Isaiah Yeo where he is and keep Cam Murray where he is. But look, it does sometimes, but it just seems a lot of the time too. You know, you watch the Queenslanders play prior to Origin and half of them are playing like absolute bustards. But then when Origin, you know, a week out, 2 weeks out from Origin, they're setting the world on fire. And that just seems to be the way. You know, I don't understand that. It's just one of those things that, but you get Britton Nakora for, you know, you kind of think, well, geez, he's a bit of a, not a shock selection because he's a great runner of the footy and he's solid as a rock. But, you know, to start him in Origin, I thought, well, that's a big call from Billy, but it works. He knows what he's doing. He watches his blokes closely and, he's got a certain style of player he wants to have, which is obviously someone who is meant to be in the spot when he's going to be in the spot, never gives up, and plays for his team more than he plays for himself.
2: All right, on that then, Jackson Ford would have to be one of the best forwards and players in the NRL competition this year. He can't get a run in blue. Surely a guy with a high work rate, great intensity, yeah. Loves the contact.
0: Well,
2: is fit for Origin.
0: Yeah. Ford is exactly, he is built for Origin, and but it's his ability to break tackles as well. Like, yes, his work rate is high and he gets through a lot of meters and all that, but he can score a try, he can get a quick play of the ball when you need one. So yeah, I think Jackson would have been fairly disappointed missing out on those games. So fingers crossed, you know, if you're a Kiwi fan or a Warriors fan, up the Waz, by the way, first say up the Waz. Yeah, it would be nice to see 40 in one because at the moment, to be honest with you, there's things that need to probably, there needs to be a bit of a change.
1: And just lastly, Hindy, we've had a bit of chat on this station recently and I see plenty of chat about it when it comes to the new NRL broadcast deal. Origin stays as it is or standalone Origin 3 week period in the middle of the season? What say you?
0: Mate, you know what? I like the fact that we play Origin now. I think it's great. It's not broken. Don't fix it. We get to see young talent coming through in sides that are missing Origin stars. And I just leave it how it is. I don't mind how they play it. It's been around for long enough to just keep it how it's going. If it ain't broke, don't fix it.
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11: The Warriors came up just short last week with a tight 2-point loss to the Sharks. They're still sitting inside the top four, but after back-to-back losses, the Wires will be desperate to get back to winning form. This week, they head to Christchurch for a historic occasion, the club's first ever match at Takaha. Join Sam Hewitt and Sam Ackerman for live commentary. 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

0: eerily the Tigers. And Maria Folau has come out now and said, look, Benji Marshall wanted him. He said he was going to try and lodge a contract. Wayne Pearce blocked that move. The ARL would have to say, yes, he's welcome back because of character and good standing. It sounded as if there was a claim that Peter Volandis had okayed this. The ARL Commission had to sign off on it, and they have not. Maria Folau says this is a double standard. Israel Folau says there are people who have been offenders in the legal sense of the term who are welcome back in the NRL, and I'm not welcome back because of my Christian beliefs. It's a spicy meatball, this. Where do you stand on this Israel Folau story?
1: Personally, I think they're right on the double standards. I think they are. But I don't believe Israel Folau should be coming back into the NRL by the same token.
0: So what's the double standard?
1: The double standard is he has not committed a crime in the context that many have, and others who should have their chance to be representatives at that level because of behaviour choices, mm-hmm. let back in the game. There's some people who have come back and are like, I don't know why they're there. Mm-hmm. I don't. Some people commit crimes or offences and come back totally different people, and they stand on a pulpit and say, here's why you shouldn't do what I did. I feel so hugely remorseful for it. Others are petulant about it and say, I don't get treated like this. I'm all for redemption arcs.
0: Mm.
1: And that's what's missing from the Israel Folau story, a redemption arc. Israel Folau is standing. He is entitled to his views, just as everyone is.
0: Mm.
1: Choosing to voice his views the way he has and not back away from it in any shape or form does go against the face of the NRL's desire for inclusivity.
0: Mm-hmm.
1: They butt heads directly, and there's no way it won't be a problem at some point when he comes back to the NRL allowed in. I think at this stage of his career, since he wants to toe that line, and he's been able to forge a hell of a career and make a lot of money in a lot of other places since that moment.
0: Mm.
1: It's not like he's destitute and needs the support from it. It's just not worth it for a 37? Bringing him back to the NRL at this stage, where all he will do is be that old school NRL headline that they've actually worked pretty hard to get out of the game. More time is spent talking about the NRL now than it used to, or about the on-field things, rather than people doing things to upset people or bait people off the field.
0: It's a really interesting topic for me. I remember covering the Israel Folau story when it happened, and I wrote about that. And I think the headline I wrote a column about Israel Folau at the time, saying he's caught between a rock and a stone tablet. I mean, this is it's an issue in professional sport now, and we've got some text through already. And Josh, I read your text. You know, you talk about Ezra Mam, you know, who's committed offences, yep, not just drunk driving, but also battery.

0: of professional sport. It is all about optics. It is all about what headlines you get. It is all about the audience you have. It is a commercial operation. All right. It's not, I'm a rugby league player and I should be allowed to play no matter what I believe in. No, you're asking to go and play in a competition that markets itself, that sells itself, that is in itself a commercial entity. And they have to be sure that they can massage and manage the reputation of their business. Israel Folau might still be able to play football. I'm not questioning that. I don't know. He might still be wanted by various coaches and clubs around the NRL, but they operate under the structure and the guise of a commercial entity. And that commercial entity, I believe, is saying to the Folau camp, you know what? It's too much for us. You're too hot. This will attract too much negative attention, and we can't wear that. Where we are as a sport, where we are as a business, we don't want that. There's a sense here that if you rewind the situation, if you don't post that, none of this happens. If you don't go on social media all those years ago and put that post out there, knowing full well, as you must have done at the time, Israel Folau, that that was going to offend people, or in the modern parlance, that people were going to take offence, none of this would have happened. Your career would have looked very different. But there's this victim mentality here that I just can't abide. Everyone's being mean to us because I posted something and it's unfair. Well, you posted it. You own it. Own your beliefs. If this is what you truly believe in, if freedom of speech is very important, we know that, but don't confuse freedom of speech with freedom from consequence. And I just can't stand that attitude. You put something out there that you knew would be hurtful for people. You copped a consequence of that, and yet still it's like, woe is me. Why is the world unfair to me? I don't get it. And
1: there are a ton of devout Christians there, that, Scotty, who don't need this.
0: Mate, there are a ton of people in this country who believe wholeheartedly in what Israel Folau posted. I'm not one of them. I'm not one of them. I find his remarks to be frankly appalling. At the time I did, I still do. And the fact that he still has that belief says to me there is no redemption arc there in terms of understanding.

0: complete reason, an example of why Israel Folau coming back to the NRL would unequivocally bite them. Just the other week, Kane Evans has the bravery to come forward and announce himself as the only the second NRL player to openly come out as gay.
1: Yes.
0: The rugby league world embraced Kane Evans.
1: Sure.
0: And there was support. And I will note, by the way, Israel Folau did hit a double heart emoji to this story as well. So just make sure it's out there. But if he is playing for the West Tigers, the media are rocking up to West Tigers training and asking Israel Folau what he thinks of the Kane Evans situation. And the story becomes Israel Folau.
1: 100% it does. 100%
0: That's why he can't be back.
1: It's an incredible situation here, but I do say, look, regardless of whatever perceived double standard there might be in the NRL, or the ARL for that matter, I don't think Israel Folau gets to claim victimhood here. I really don't. 6:16, we better take a break. Take your thoughts too, 8833.
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0: wait to watch this game unfold.
1: Mills, it's Sammy here, and as a Blues man, it makes me physically ill to hear you referred to as a Chiefs man, but I will allow it for the purposes of this conversation. How much do the Chiefs need this one? Been to the promised land on numerous occasions, as Scotty just said, in recent times. Needing to convert this one seems like a pretty massive deal for where this club is at.
0: Oh, mate, come on, Sammy. You can't make it out to be that desperate, mate. Far out. This is the team that's gone to the finals three times. Some teams can't even make the bloody quarterfinals. What are you on about? I don't think it's that at all, mate.
1: Something about bridesmaids come to mind.
2: Here we go.
0: Oh my goodness, Well, they got a new coach, and that's the beauty thing about it, right? It's somewhat a new coaching team with John at the helm. Yes, they will be a little bit desperate. I think they'll be more excited at the prospect of, you know, getting to the final once again and up against a Hurricane side that had dominated Super Rugby. In the back of their mind also was FMG Stadium, you know, round 10 when they played and it would, and won their game in, you know, Golden Point. Are they that desperate to win? I think it's probably more excitement than anything else. They've finally, last week implemented a game plan that really, really suits them. And they're probably hitting their straps at the right time. And what a time to do it, to go down to Wellington. In some ways could be possibly against them with the way the Hurricanes have been playing, but you've got to get excited by this one.
3: For sure you do. Millsy, in terms of the two teams named and great squads, I know the Chiefs are missing a couple of players that they'd really like to have out there, but where do you see the biggest battles here in this grand final?
0: Oh, well, there's no doubt. No, the one that stands out the most is the two teams, right? But the way they control the game, the X factor that both players bring. But I've got to look forward, right? And if I look at it, Caleb Delaney, that's a big one that's out for me. Yeah. With the Hurricanes. You look on the other side with Josh Lord and Tupou Vaiai and what they sort of bring. The Hurricanes aren't really carrying another lock on the bench as well. So Walker Leawitty and Durns, they're probably going to have to go the full 80. But the big one is that it's the two tens and how they control the game. Reuben Love, on the other hand, he's been awesome. He's had an outstanding season. But he's been a player that's really distributed, you know, worked his team around the park. We haven't quite seen glimpses of the flair that he can bring. Damian McKenzie's just come back, in some hot form. So that's the big battle for me. I'm looking forward to seeing how those guys unfold. And obviously, come Monday, you know, those two teams in my mind, those two guys in my mind will be named on in the All Black side.
1: Mm. Mills, when it comes to the tens in the modern game as well, it's also the 10 you got on the bench, right? Should this game be tight getting towards the end, is Jake and Maguire can come on and be the difference maker, do you think, for the Chiefs?
0: I think he can. Yeah, there's no doubt he brings. He's a kid of the future. This is last season with the Chiefs. He's got it. You know, aspirations moving forward when he goes down to the Highlanders. But it's those guys off the bench that are, you know, going to bring that sort of that energy, right? And control things. They can move. You know, they can afford to move Dame into the back or vice versa to put him back there. Yeah. I'm gutted that Hutchinson's out. I think that's a big loss the way he's been sort of playing, but. Not bad when someone like Leroy Carter sort of comes back from injury and plays the way he sort of did. Coombs Fabling at the back. There's just excitement around, amongst both sides. And if you think of Tomoi Falau as well, the way he's been sort of carving up, there's just some, you know, excitement machines on that side of it. But also, if you've got to look at the Hurricanes, they're scoring so many tries, over 100 tries they've scored. This year, and most of them, you've got Morby on the other side that are chasing the records. We're in actually a good place, and that's kind of the thing that excites me the most. It's you're having all these excitement machines, but the way both teams are actually playing, it's not a slugfest. You know they're going to go out there and throw the ball around with some and execute the game, and I think that's what's exciting people the most. The style of play that we're sort of both teams are actually implementing and will go out there and play regardless of the weather.
3: It's going to be a cracker, Millsy. Who you got?
0: Oh, mate, you know who I've got.
3: Yeah, I know who you got.
0: With the Chiefs. I've been banging on the Hurricanes this whole year because they've played such a a

0: oh, that, you know, has excited everyone, but also the way they've sort of gone about it. But it's the Chiefs for me. It will be a tight one, but obviously I'm, you know, my heart's with the Chiefs. So we'll see what happens next year with the Blues, mate. They'll be there.
1: All right, buddy.
2: Hey, well, mate.
1: They'll be back. Millsy, Mosmilly.
2: You're a Blues man then again, mate.
1: Get
2: on. We'll win you back.
1: His heart's in Hamilton. His heart's still in Hamilton, even though he lives here. Hey, Millsy, have a great weekend, pal. We appreciate you.
0: Thanks, guys. Take it easy.
1: You too, mate. We're going to get to a break on the other side of that. Donna Wilkins, we turn our attention to another very big matchup, this time in the netball world. In Invercargill this weekend as the Tactics take on the Steel. Donna Wilkins of the Tactics with us next. It is coming up 6:21 here on Sport Nation. DJ Tim's texted in. Wasn't his first defence either. He says, Horace John, Flau should read the passage about a hypocrite in the Bible. Thanks for your text, John. Devon's coming hot here. Didn't know you're so woke, Scotty. He never said feel sorry for me. Maybe stick to sport, not listening to this trap anymore. Sorry, Devon, I probably don't need to acknowledge your text. He's gone from the radio station. You can have a rational debate, Devon. You don't have to use words you don't understand. Well said, says Dave from Maraitai. We've all fought, including our forefathers and mothers, for free speech, but you're exactly right in saying we aren't free of consequence. Unless we accept there are social boundaries, we'll lose our collective soul. Grow up and own it, Israel. That's from Dave in Maraitai. Thanks for your texts this morning, including you, Devon. I hope you're still here. Stick around. We're going to talk some sport here because we're going to talk to Glenn Phillips. 100. A maiden test century for Glenn Phillips, making him just the third New Zealander to score a century in all three formats of the game.
2: Wow, that puts great
1: him in the, yeah, puts him in the company of one Brendan McCullum and Martin Guptill and Glenn Phillips. Quite extraordinary, that, to think only three New Zealanders have scored a century in all three formats. Glenn Phillips has...
2: Shame Kane Williamson's not there, so you can't walk him and go, how about that one, Kane? Hey?
1: He's gone. He's gone, presented the caps and left. It's pretty extraordinary achievement for Glenn Phillips. He is just, he's that guy, isn't he? Glenn Phillips has got main character energy. No one quite understands what GP's about. He's his own man. He is a unique human. He's a brilliant bloke to have a conversation with. He is out there day in, day out. He'll bowl the most overs in warm-up, even if he's not bowling during the day. He's always busy. He's always trying to work on his technique. And he's fashioned an extraordinary career for someone who just fitted into a strange utility mould as a cricketer. We know that he's a power hitter. And his form in the white ball game could never be questioned. A wonderful white ball player. To see him finally reach this milestone in Test cricket, it just warms my soul, to be perfectly honest with you. Robbie, I mean, he had to fight off Jofra Archer at full noise last night, or the night before. He took plenty to the body. We had him on the show yesterday, and he admitted, yeah, he's the body was a bit dinged up. So to come out the next day, when you're batting with the tail, and Kyle Jamieson, of course, deserves plenty

0: and in the process take New Zealand to a very competitive first inning score. Amazing century from GP.
1: Special performance. Yeah, I mean, watching, I mean, yesterday in particular, those balls he was facing from Archer, you know, starting outside off at 140 and then just kind of cutting like close to your
0: into
1: neck.
0: Your rib cage.
1: Yeah, absolutely ridiculous just to face that and sort of just to have the courage to go, oh, well, I'm going to cop some balls at 140 kilometres an hour and that's just the way it is. And then I'm going to go out and smack 60 more runs. Like, yeah, I mean, I've been preaching he should be one of the first names on the team sheet in all three formats for a while. Like, just the way he's able to adjust. And I mean, with Glenn, it's a small adjustment. You know, he bats the way he plays. You're not looking at Glenn Phillips, the Test cricketer, and going, oh, he's so technically proficient and Kane Williamson-esque. He's like, he bats the way he bats, and it's working for him. Test cricket is just more, you know, he might leave a few.
0: Yeah,
1: that's about it. He bats in that same aggressive way, and it's working for him. And it's so good to see him reap the rewards. I mean, they've persisted with him in that sort of number seven role for a while.
0: Yeah.
1: You know, I've sort of had my thoughts of whether he could elevate to six, but I mean, it's working for him. Sort of being that guy that, you know, I'm the only sort of recognized batter to go, and I've got to graft in and score some runs, and he's been able to do that.
0: I think he enjoys batting with the tail as well. I think it kind of suits him. He's just sitting there saying, "Oh, it's on me," and I enjoy that responsibility, and I'm gonna get the job done.
2: He's a circuit breaker, with bat and ball.
0: Yeah,
2: the when he comes into a match, things can change in a heartbeat, or they can change as you see in this test, not series straight away. But it's been a real shift in direction. That looked like that was going to peter out pretty quickly there until he dug his heels. So New Zealand was in a good spot. Looked like they weren't going to achieve what they wanted. As he came to the crease from that moment, would you have thought 391 was on? Probably not. But the way that he's dug in and the tail have rallied around him as well, it's been fantastic. Given the ball as well when New Zealand needs something, inevitably he finds it.
0: Yeah, he's just a confidence guy. He goes out there and he says, "Oh, I will go and do the job for this team." And I think Robbie's quite right. He does it in his own way. Look, there's a point to Glenn Phillips where you go, you're not going to turn him into the most technically elegant batter in world cricket. But what he's got, he makes the most of. And it's a huge kudos to him, actually, to be able to put himself in different situations, get through that, problem solve, and go ahead and make this personal milestone in service of the team title. And they're in a great position, as mentioned. England a long way behind, and Matt Henry in the wickets, Will O'Rourke in the wickets. If they can get the job done first session tomorrow, go in there and pile on some more runs. And you'd like to see a bit of production out of the top order as well. Some got starts in that first innings but haven't quite gone on with it. Then there's no reason why New Zealand can't be very confident of the best result for them in this test match. Still lots of work to be done, of course, and given the rear guard action from both Phillips and Kyle Jamieson, you would expect England will be thinking the same. So they're going to have to work hard to eke out these final wickets. They need four to shut down England's first innings. GP, an absolute gun in the gym too, if you've seen the clips. That's from Joshy on the West Coast. He doesn't mind shifting tin, that is for sure. It's coming up to 6:27. We'll take a short break. Maya Wilson is standing by. She'll have your sports news headlines after that. Your thoughts welcome, of course. 8833 is how you get in touch. Chemist Warehouse, keeping Kiwis healthy every day.
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9: The Warriors came up just short last week with a tight 2-point loss to the Sharks. They're still sitting inside the top four, but after back-to-back losses, the Wires will be desperate to get back to winning form. This week, they head to Christchurch for a historic occasion, the club's first ever match at Takaha. Join Sam Hewitt and Sam Ackerman for live commentary. 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
11: 7:19 team, Myra and Alpha running the show. Sammy and Scotty with you here on Sport Nation, the Kiwi voice of sport. Keep it locked all day long. Also, football live on Extra at the moment as well. Joining us on the show, Tennis Dowers Smith. And, well, what a weekend it's going to be for the Warriors and for the fine folk of Ōtautahi. And, Tanner, you know a bit about that, being an old Bedian, so getting down there to Christchurch and getting under the roof. It's sure to be a great occasion, isn't it?
12: Yeah, 100%. I've sort of had my eyes on this game for a while now, and I'm going to be able to play in it, so now I'm really looking forward to it.
11: Tell us about the week leading into it. I guess as a squad, there was a bit of frustration and maybe some disappointment in that result against the Sharks back home after a long time, mate, but you've got to kind of wipe that away pretty quickly, don't you? What's the week been like building into this one?
12: It's been a different, really. Like, we just addressed all the stuff that we think we need to do better and we can work on. So that was just through our review and then field training on Monday. But we just got our big day today to prepare for this weekend. So nothing much has changed. We just sort of dialed into fixing those errors and not making those mistakes twice.
13: Yeah, just with those mistakes, Tanner, there was a lot of good, obviously, but when you, the point is after defeat, you look at those areas of improvement, right? Was it a case of the coach standing up and talk or a case of the players put their hand up and say, this is how it went?
12: A little bit of both, really. Like, we sort of got different coaches for different parts of our games that we review, so I guess each of them went through sort of what went good, what went bad, and we sort of just put that all together.

0: and yeah, reflect on that.
1: There's a huge demand on this Warriors pack, and I know you guys are putting your hands up each and every week, not only for spots, but also just in terms of the production on pitch. What are you most pleased about, Tanner, with your own personal game this year?
0: Yeah, I've been a lot more confident, I think, and that comes off the back of, you know, the pack we have, and people like Aaron Clark guiding us, sort of young boys, and especially me, through the game. And yeah, the work he does with us is pretty cool, so credit to him. But also just sort of believing myself, and taking wanting to take my game to the next level. I think had a good preseason and stuff like that, so just wanted to give my all to the team and do whatever I can really when I get out of there.
2: Yeah, your role changes when you're starting as well, doesn't it, Tanner? I mean, shows across the station here, they've talked about the incredible growth you've had in your game this season, but you're used to coming on and being that little, you know, impact session, second kind of push of energy. How do you find the difference in the starting role?
0: Yeah, I guess sort of coming off the bench a bit different. Like, got to bring a

0: the game is sort of like, it's a lot more of a slow burner. Like you can start the game fast, but also I think that's how I like to play, is sort of the gritty, sort of get through a lot of work sort of game style. Like, you know, you have Fishers and Barney. So it was a bit different. I started a few last year, so it wasn't like, it was a bit of a surprise, but it was the first one for the year. So no, I felt good, and that's sort of the game style I want to play. So it was good to be able to start that.
1: Obviously, it's another big Origin week, and Barney and Kurt in Origin, mate. I know they've been named in an extended squad, but, you know, having guys like that getting back into the squad, getting back around the team and bringing back that Origin experience, what does that do for the younger blokes in the side?
0: Yeah, well, Origin sort of like the epitome of, you know, your tough players and your hardworking players. So that's exactly what those two do for our team. So it brings us to another level and lifts us to be at that standard, you know, and not to let that standard drop. So, yeah, their experience and obviously what they do in the Origin Arena sort of gives us young boys a lot of confidence and, you know, makes us want to be just as good and at that standard.
2: Speaking with Tanner Stowers-Smith from the Warriors, and you talk about that kind of top-end experience, but down at the other end of the squad, a young man who you've had a fair bit to do with, Maka Tafua making his debut, Maka, they call him, is another of young Cantabs pushing through the edge of selection there as well. How stoked are you to see that Canty crew are coming through? Starting to look pretty good there.
0: Yeah, we'll be taking over soon, nah. Yeah, I'm real proud for my bro Mac. I've played all through the grades from growing up, during all the juniors and through high school and stuff. So yeah, no one's worked harder than him, honestly. Like the amount of extras and the detail that he puts into his extras and all the effort he has gone through and his sacrifice that he wanted to sort of give to get where he is now. It's honestly, was saying to him, it's there's no more deserving person. And I always knew he was going to get there. It was just a matter of time when. So I'm real proud of him. And he's done all the work to get there. He's no one more deserving, really.
1: Hey, Tanner, do you feel now, mate, I mean, 8 games already this season, 21 NRL appearances for you now. Do you feel like you're just so much more? I know you spoke about being confident in your game, but do you feel like you're so much more at home now as a first grader that when you walk into training or when you're running out with the team on game day or game night, that you've got that sense that you belong in this arena?
0: Yeah, I think so. I think it's... Yeah, I've sort of just started to back myself, really, and I think I've sort of, more so just the believing in myself and wanting to get better each week, really. So I'm feeling a lot more confident every week in, week out. And I think last year I was still feeling a bit like I was the new kid, and I think I was idolising a lot of the players and who I was going up against a lot. So it was quite hard to get past that, and seeing how great the players that we were versing, I was coming up against, you know, it was like far out. I'm versing Joe Tarpany and all those sort of blokes. So it's hard to sort of, you know, Tino's and all that sort of thing. So it's hard to sort of let that go and then play at a high level when you're thinking about that. So I've just sort of brushed all that stuff and I'm back in my ability now.
2: 21 games. It's obscene how good you are at this stage of your career, Tanner. Sorry, I've got to say.

0: Must be looking forward to that forward pack battle.
1: Yeah, that'd be cool. I'd say the one person I sort of looked to was, was a beast was Jared Warrior Hargreaves. He's just an old style enforcer, so he was pretty cool to watch. But yeah, they've got a good pack this weekend too, and JC's bloody winding the clock back, and he's playing some.

0: have you had to source from teammates or stump up for it, shake the tin around the club?
1: Yeah, I'm trying to get as many as I can, really. Like, they put like a two-week list out, and the last option. So trying to get as many as I can, and hopefully the boys can look after me and send one or nine or ten.
2: Sounds awesome. It's going to be such a great weekend down there for the club and for fans of rugby league in the South Island. Very special for you too, Tanner, starting there as a Cantab and an old boy from St. Beats and a Hallswell man as well. It's going to be a lot of fun. Appreciate you joining us on the show, mate. We'll be watching on Sunday as always.
1: Thanks, guys. Appreciate it.
2: Tanner Stowell-Smith with us on the show. Big job for him too this coming weekend, Sammy.
0: Big time. Big time game. I've been so impressed with him, Scotty. I thought last year in his debut season, I go, look, he goes all right. He's holding his own in there and, obviously quite far down the pecking order in the concept of the great props they've had to pick from. But yeah. I don't want to overstate this and say he's at the level. But when I saw that Mitch Barnett and Fish were out, but Tanner was in there reading through the lineup, I didn't go, whoa, what's going on there? I read through the team and went, Fish is out. Because Tanner Stowell-Smith's name starting didn't jolt. And that's extraordinary for someone 21 games into his first grade career.
3: Things happen quick in NRL, don't they? You know, you kind of prove yourself very quickly or you don't. It's that kind of comp. It is 7:29. We need to get to a break. And then Mills Muliaina will be here and Maya will be here too with your sports news headlines.
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5: The All Whites are on the board at the FIFA World Cup, but now comes a massive test. A hard-fought 2-2 draw with Iran has kept New Zealand's hopes alive, but every point matters from here. Next up, Egypt, with another huge opportunity to take a step closer to the knockout stages. Join Daniel McCarty, Chris Milicic, Ricardo Ball and Nathan Allain for all the action. 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
6: Time to look at the other side of the contest on Sunday at One New Zealand Stadium. And joining us on the line, CEO of the Cowboys, but a man we know from his time with the Warriors. What a special occasion. It's the one and only Michael Luck. Good morning, Mike.
7: Morning, gents. How are we going?
6: Mate, we're awesome. Look, what a grand occasion this is going to be, Michael. How excited are your boys about getting under the roof?
7: Yeah, they are. We got in late last night to Christchurch and drove past the stadium as we were on the way to the hotel. And so, yeah, it's fairly impressive. So, very privileged to be the first rugby league game here. And, I know there'll be a good crowd. It's been sold out for months. So, hope it's a good spectacle Sunday afternoon.
8: Lucky, it's Sammy here, mate. Thanks so much for making some time for us this morning. The concept of this game is, you know, the two sides know how to use a football. The conditions are set to be good for it, controlled in that environment. Does that change what your week is when you know that it's definitely going to be there for running footy and for teams to prep?
7: I guess it won't. Our boys play like they play. Whenever you got players like Scott Drinkwater and Jackson Purdue and Jay Clifford, Jeremiah Nanai back this week. So those guys are players that go to the game with the boots in the bag, and they're going to play. So our challenge sometimes is stopping them a little bit when they see some space in front of them. So and the Warriors in great form. And they last week was a typical Auckland winter game, wet and cold, and turned into a bit of a grind, but they've shown during the year that they're pretty impressive when they throw the ball around in open space. So it should be a great game. I'm really looking forward to watching it.
6: In terms of your boys, Lucky, currently sitting ninth on the table, where do you see them, and what have been the conversations around where the club finds itself at this part of the season?
7: Yeah, it's a good question. So we're ninth. We've got 8 wins. The Warriors are second. They got 9 wins. Our for and against us is not as good as some of the teams up the top. We've had some losses that are the opposition's run up scores. So it's a funny competition this year. We're actually talking about it this week that the Penrith they'll kick on, and you would think at the front of the pack, and then you've got St George at the other end, but everyone else is, anyone can beat anyone on any given day. So it's a funny comp this year, and you might get into the 8 with 13 wins or 14 wins, where in other years where there's a couple of runaway leaders, you've got to win games down the back stretch. So I think this next sort of 6-week period is a really crucial time, not only for our club but for a lot of those clubs that are fighting out those mid-tier spots. And we play, actually, as it stands, at the top 4 in the next month. So we've got Warriors tomorrow, then Penrith next week, then a bye, then Manly, then Redcliffe again. So I think the next 5 weeks of football is pretty critical to where the Cowboys will see ourselves at the back end of the year. But we've got Tom Dearden hopefully back next week, and some guys running back into some fitness that have been in and out as the year started, so fingers crossed.

0: year. We've got a fit and healthy squad on the park not too long, and they get some continuity in the footy together.
1: Yeah, I've been really impressed with Purdue and Clifford in the absence of Dearden, who is just such a crucial man for your club, Lucky. But also, there are now the decisions being made about backing up from Origin. Did Cotter come through okay? You guys expecting him to still be in the mix?
0: As long as he wasn't too hungover yesterday, he'll play. Rube's he's fine. I thought he had a great game Wednesday night. For what it's worth, I thought he was just rock solid in the middle of the field and gave those guys outside him plenty of space with the way he used the football, and he's always very tidy defensively. So I think they were at the MCG till quite late on Wednesday night, and they all got over here to Christchurch. Pretty early yesterday, left Melbourne about 11 o'clock, so they were here well before we were, so he's had a good sleep last night, and get up and have a look around today and then train tomorrow, and he'll be right to go Sunday.
1: Yeah, with that in mind, do you as a club expect the Warriors to back up their Origin boys? They're named in the wider reserves rather than the starting side, so we'll find out

0: I imagine, over the next day or two. But only 20-odd minutes for Mitch Barnett and 50 for Capewell. Those are numbers, as a Cowboys man, you go, they're backup numbers.
1: Yeah, of course. And that's the way we always planned. Todd prepared the team like those guys were going to play, and they're both crucial players to the Warriors and big threats to us. I mean, Mitch Barnett, I love the way that Mitch plays, old school front rower, and sort of imposes himself on the middle of the field. So that's a big job for our boys that are going to start, Jason and Tom on Sunday. And then, KP's just rock solid, and provides, a good, really stable defensive presence, and also good with the ball in hand. So both those guys are quality players. They wouldn't be playing Origin if they're not. So we expect them to play.
2: What about for you, Lucky? How are you enjoying the role and the challenge of being the CEO of an NRL club?
1: It's no day is ever dull, for sure. We got off the plane last night at midnight, had an email inbox. I thought I had it under control when I took off from Sydney 3.5 hours earlier, and come with some things that you just don't expect. So it's great. Well, look, rugby league's in a really good spot as a sport at the moment. The NRL is growing and thriving as a product, and it's an exciting time to be involved, I guess, at the administration level of the game. Everyone's waiting, I guess, with bated breath about the next broadcast deal that, by all reports, is at the back end of negotiation. So once that comes and we see what players and what clubs are going to be distributed over that, then we can get to work over our sort of next 5-year strategic plans and what that looks like. And really, really grateful to be entrusted with the role for our club at this time, and hope I can do the job justice. As I said, especially in the next 5 years, where you would think the money coming.

Lucky, I've been privileged enough to know you for about two decades now. And I can tell you that when you were at the Warriors, if I told you, well, it makes me old, don't worry. If I told you in your playing days that you would be CEO of an NRL club, I reckon you would have shoved me over laughing. When did leadership like that actually come part of your world?

job lined up in Air New Zealand, was to start that, and then got a phone call from the ex-chairman of the Cowboys who followed my career and what I've done at university and some of the things I've done publicly, and invited me to come home. And at that stage, our son had only just turned one, who's now, he'll be 15 next month. So, that's how long ago it is. But, went home and just things evolved, and, you know, I learned in the footy space off a pretty handy footy manager and CEO, Peter Parr, who's now at Newcastle. And then just sort of, happened that I jumped over the admin side of the building and, now was fortunate enough to be asked at the end of last year when our previous CEO, Jeff Reibel, moved on to other opportunities. Did I want to do the job? And, after a bit of discussion with the family, took our board up on the offer, and it's been great. It's been, as I said, it's just such a broad business now, where it's just not rugby league, but we've got we've got a property arm, we've got our licensed venues, we've got a charity, our commercial department is going gangbusters with all the sponsorship and the commercial properties we've got to sell, and then our marketing and brand guys are flying. We do all our own in-house content and comms, and we've got a really talented group of people there. So I guess when I was offered the opportunity, I looked at the team I'd have to work with and have the privilege of leading, and I couldn't say no. So it's been now 7 months since I started in the role in December, and I've certainly learned a lot along the way, but just got plenty to learn. I'm not under any illusions that our club is the finished product or I'm the finished product as a leader either. So, exciting couple of years coming up, as I said.

0: 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They'll be hosting a special pre-game show ahead of the All Whites taking on Egypt live tomorrow from 11 a.m. Football chat, expert analysis, and plenty of build-up before kickoff at 1. 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
5: No question, football occupying such a chunk of the sporting spotlight right now, with the FIFA World Cup grabbing the attention of both the committed fans and, of course, the casual football followers, even the curious who like to just have a look and see what it's all about. And, of course, no doubt, hundreds of thousands around the world, aspiring young players who want to be one day a Messi or a Ronaldo. A big challenge, I guess, for New Zealand football to harness the interest in this country in the tournament and use it to grow what is already a massive following that the sport has with young Kiwis. And a new program's been developed to help them do just that. It's the second level, the second iteration, if you like, of the whole of football concept that was introduced in 2011. And it will see a whole new set of initiatives aimed across the, get this, 176,000 people who play football in New Zealand, making it New Zealand's largest team participation sport. To talk about that, we're joined by New Zealand Football's departing technical director and whole of football project leader, Andy Boyens. Morning to you, Andy.
6: Yeah, good morning. How are you?
5: Yeah, good. Look, let's talk about those numbers. 176,000 people, that is playing football in New Zealand. Is that a number that continues to grow?
6: Yeah, look, it is. And it's a number of registered players. And we know that alongside that, there's another 150,000-odd that play, you know, socially across the game outside of registered football. So, you know, it's a big and growing sport and pretty excited.
5: So what are the core goals? Because this is what you're calling it, the whole of football too, this new level of the program. What are the core goals of it?
6: I guess importantly, if we look back, when whole of football, you know, 1.0 was put in place in 2011, it genuinely was world leading and pioneering piece of work. And those involved with it, you know, have set up our game in a really, really good place. But, you know, as in business, you know, sport shifts over time and continues to evolve. And we've ultimately done a piece of work to ensure that what we're providing participants across the country is fit for purpose now and into the future. So, to answer your question, the focus is around better experiences for those that are involved, whether that be players, coaches, referees, or volunteers involved in the game.
5: Yeah, we'll talk about that in just a moment, but have you clearly strategically designed this development to coincide with the FIFA World Cup, just while so many eyes are on the game?
6: No, I think that's a little bit of dumb luck, really. You know, these things take time to embed into like 180 odd thousand people playing, and we've got, you know, over 400 clubs that deliver. We've got schools all over the country that deliver.

0: football. And so when you're a bid change like this into the system, it takes a little bit more time than first anticipated. So we're maybe a year behind where we wanted to be when we first set out in it, but we're in a really good place and managed to align it with the biggest sporting event in the world.
1: Yeah, it's turned out to be pretty good timing. Let's talk about the really young ones, because I'm sure a lot of people listening have got kids who like playing football. I suppose one of the big balancing acts that you have in sport with young kids is that, yeah, you've got to spot and develop your talented players, but you've got to ensure that you don't lose numbers, kids drifting away from the game because they don't think that they're good enough, or they aren't involved enough, or they don't get the ball enough in a game. So what does football and this program, this whole of football program, propose to do around that?
0: Yeah, we're really interested in that ourselves, because we, you know, whilst we're growing, we still have players that leave our game every year, and we wanted to understand that a little bit more. So in quite a significant research project, it looked at internationally what's happening. We looked at 20 other MAs around the world. We looked domestically, you know, what's going on, how our current guidance was being brought to life. We did a study. We filmed over 200 games and ultimately analysed them and looked at the kind of actions that the players were doing in those games. And then we asked the kids what they liked, you know, what would they rather be doing? Would they rather be playing, you know, 5v5 or 7v7? And look, throughout all of that, internationally, the trend is to play smaller formats for longer. Domestically, we were operating at the upper end of our guidance, which was bigger formats. Our study said that if we do shift, we can increase the number of player actions or involvements in the game by approximately 40% over that 10-year period of player development from, say, 5 to 15. And when we asked the kids, they told us that they liked the smaller formats better. So it all really pointed in one direction, which was to stay small for longer. Kids get more touches on the ball. They're more involved in the game, which they love, and so they enjoy it more. And so the intention here is that we have a game across those junior years that kids love, want to be involved with, want to stay involved with, but at the same time, they're getting more touches on the ball, more involvement to the game. So they're actually getting better. And the key part to that is when you are better at something and you have a higher competency, research shows that you're more likely to stay involved because it actually increases your enjoyment. So really it's a win-win across both those things.
1: Exactly, and I guess I've witnessed that myself, being involved in kids' sports over the last 10, 15 or so years. You know, we do tend to have this attitude that still prevails in New Zealand, A, that it's all about winning, and B, that it's all about finding the best kids, when the reality of the situation for the sport is you have got to have the numbers, because the more numbers you have playing the game, the more interest, the more coverage you're going to get for a sponsor who wants to invest in the game and help you build a future for the game. And while those sponsors, I guess, get some return for their investment, but you, by keeping the numbers in the game, then you help to grow it.
0: Yeah, and it's a really important point you bring up, because yeah, I think we, as a society, really across all sports, we are trying to solve this, you know, this puzzle of the next talent, when actually the really strong shouting research across football, but across a lot of other sport, is that we shouldn't be trying to solve that puzzle at younger ages, 9s, 10s, 11s, 12s, and trying to select the next superstar at those ages. Is that we should be providing them some really good development, an enjoyable game, so they stay involved, and keeping them involved until they get to the, you know, 13s, 14s, when we can actually start after maturity, you know, when everyone's fully grown, when coordination has come back after puberty, and we start making kind of selection decisions at that point in time. And so, yeah, part of this is just about focusing in the right area, which is kids having fun, getting good football and getting good development and coming through the system, so at the right time we can identify them and maybe push them on to the next stage.
1: And of course, kids aren't necessarily going to have fun if their parents are screaming at them on the sideline or remonstrating constantly with the referee or even coming on the field, which happens. You hear of incidents happening in various sports around the country, and it

0: it's pretty disturbing, because those are the kids that the minute they get to make their own decisions, they will quit the game because they're sick of all that. Is there something in this program aligned towards parental behaviour?
1: Yeah, look, as we I mentioned a lot of the research we did from a player and a game perspective, but we also did a lot of research into how coaching is delivered across the world and country, how refereeing is delivered, and we've redesigned our coaching and refereeing pathways. We've introduced some fantastic digital tools in CoachMate and NZF Learn, and those ultimately, that learning and digital tools is targeted at volunteer coaches, parents who are involved in the game to kind of understand why we're doing things, where the focus should be. And yeah, look, at the moment we've got over 35,000 people using those digital tools and going through our learning, and they're telling us, because we ask them, they're telling us that it's really helping them understand the game more and provide a better quality product for the kids.
0: Yeah. What about at the other levels, the upper levels of the game? What sort of initiatives do you have in this whole of football program in that regard?
1: Yeah, we've got a number of programs. We've got a program called our development program, which is currently kind of going through a bit of a revamp. We've been working with the clubs, 5 clubs across the country, to up the program.
0: Actually, we just might have to get you to move there a bit there. Andy, I think we're just starting to lose you, mate. No, we're going to have to leave it there. Sounds like we're losing Andy. It's a shame, because that was... We'll just wait for a moment, see if we can get him back on a better line than that one.
2: Do keep your texts coming through on 8833 as well. Scott texted through saying, "Hi guys, they just need to fix the CDL league in the Central Football Region as the..."

0: minute game is just crazy.
1: Yeah.
0: 100%. You need to find a reason to get kids playing as opposed to putting these roadblocks in place like travel.
1: Yeah, it's like creating little mini units for them to play in a little bit closer to home so they're not in a car for 6 hours. I think we've got you back there, Andy. Just got to pick up where you were.
2: Hopefully that works, Tim.
1: Yeah. You go on, yeah, what were you talking about, the initiatives at the upper levels of the game, yeah.
2: Yeah. Look, I just kind of go on to talk. Obviously, we've got the professional teams that are, you know, the addition of Auckland FC and successful, and then in the Wellington Phoenix, who have obviously been involved in our market for a number of years, and we're partnering with both of those organisations to, you know, to provide opportunities for our very best talent to access, you know, some really high quality player development when the time comes at the older age groups.
1: Yeah, look, we did get a text through that while we were getting you back on the line, Chappie mentioned someone talking about the Central Football League, kids under 13s, 14s, 15s having to travel 6 hours to get to a game. I mean, that's not an ideal situation. Can you look at something like that to make the game a bit more accessible?
2: Yeah, one of our biggest challenges in New Zealand is our geography. You know, there's not too many other countries around the world with, you know, 5 million people and the size of our country. So travel is a challenge and an inevitability, really, for at some point. But we do, and the whole Football 2.0 is designed to try and stay local for longer as much as possible. But inevitably, there will be areas of New Zealand and players that live in areas of New Zealand that if they would like to, you know, access a little bit higher level of competition, that there will be a travel element to that. Hoping it's not that long for every player and on a weekly basis. But there becomes a time when travel does become a bit more inevitable.
1: Yeah, look. You did say it was dumb luck, but I think the timing's absolutely perfect. This touch-up to the program, this redevelopment, the Football 2.0 coming out at the same time as the World Cup. I mean, these are the times you really have to cash in because there's so many people interested in it and you don't want to let an opportunity slip to grow what's already a rapidly growing game, massive numbers playing the game, but this is such a great opportunity to build on that. You don't want to miss it.
2: Yeah, look, we really don't, and you know, part of that, you mentioned it, but we've had a lot of interest around Whole of Football 2.0. You know, there's a lot of interest in the community and in community sport across all sports, but you know, I have to really acknowledge we've just put $1 million worth of goals out into our community, and we just couldn't have done that. McDonald's have contributed a significant amount of that. NZCT, our funding partner, have also contributed a big amount of that. And look, our federations and local partners and clubs have all been finding kind of funding across the country, whether that be through their partners or you know, through reserves that they've developed over time, and that's going to increase to $1.2 million worth of goals across the country by the start of 2027. So, yeah, look, it's been a huge project that has been really well supported by our amazing funding partners, and we can't do it without that support, so it's great to see.
1: Well, that is absolutely brilliant news to hear that it's just making the game accessible for so many more young people who'll be inspired to play. Look, before you go, better get your thoughts on the All Whites today, this game against the

0: Yeah, look, my son has suddenly developed a sniffle and so hasn't been able to get to school today. So I might spend some time watching it with him. But yeah, look, what a World Cup so far. You know, I think there was a bit of concern that expanding to 48 teams, you know, there would be some one-sided games. But you know, outside of the Germany versus our game, you know, you've had some really tight games, some amazing games of football. You got USA, you know, spanking Paraguay, and you know, a North American team to do that to a South American team doesn't happen, you know, too often. Obviously, I'm currently in Australia, but Australia, you know, upsetting Turkey was obviously big news over this part of the world. And even this morning, with hopefully no spoilers, but Capo Verde,
1: yeah,
0: drawing with Spain.
1: Yeah,
0: it's been a really cool World Cup so far, and yeah, I'm really looking forward to watching your Whites today.
2: Hey, Andy, thank you so much for joining us. That's Andy Boyens, New Zealand Football's departing technical director and Whole of Football 2.0 project leader. What a great project it is.
3: Thanks to SEN. Tune in for live FIFA World Cup commentary of Germany versus Cote d'Ivoire. Kick off 8 a.m. this morning, right here on Sport Nation. The Warriors came up just short last week with a tight 2-point loss to the Sharks. They're still sitting inside the top four, but after back-to-back losses, the Waz will be desperate to get back to winning form. This week, they head to Christchurch for a historic occasion, the club's first ever match at Takaha. Join Sam Hewitt and Sam Ackerman for live commentary. 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
4: For one Hurricanes fan, Saturday night's final comes at the end of probably his busiest week of the year, the week of 15th to the 21st of June is Men's Health Week. And one of the key figures behind this program, raising awareness of the need for blokes to look after ourselves, well, he's been a top political journalist, a TV presenter, and being from Upper Hutt,

0: knocked out of kilter, because men aren't quite as good as looking after themselves as women are. The stats will go against it, and basically the poor things, we just need a bit of a hand, TJ. You know, look, you know that. You've had your own health journeys and stuff. There's things that can help us. There are things that can get in the way, but there are things we can do to improve it. And the fact is that men die before women, they're less likely to make it to the pension, all those sort of things. And so it's just a 1 week of the year where we say, look, let's just focus on this. You can't avoid it. Let's try and do something about it. Because on all the metrics, you know, guys just do not come up good. So that's why we need to do it. Because men are dying from preventable causes.
1: Yeah, you often hear guys say, oh, I haven't been to the doctor for 15 years, but it actually gets to a stage where that's not actually particularly clever. And if you take
0: they say it like it's a point of pride.
1: Yeah, but if you take your car in for a warrant of fitness every year, why shouldn't, from the time you get maybe into your late 40s, why shouldn't you take your body in for a blood pressure check, a blood test, a check of your skin, etc.?
0: Yeah. Oh, no, look, the old man waft thing, which is what the AA have been doing, they've got right. It's been amazing, the campaign this year, Tony, because the AA got behind us, the Royal Ballet got behind us. There's a guy down in Christchurch putting on a play called Conversations with My Penis. I kid you not. So, yes, there's a rich cornucopia of... we had a couple of young guys do a sim racing event. I couldn't believe this thing when I watched it, TJ. I thought I was watching live TV. I mean, the quality is just amazing.
1: Yeah.
0: And they had nearly 40 teams around the country, and they were putting this on for Men's Health Week. So we're an awareness campaign, you know. We're not rattling the tin. We've just got to get people's attention, you know.
1: Well, look, I'll just very briefly, you alluded to it, my own situation. I think in my late 40s, started getting a regular blood test on the advice of my doctor. And then in 2019, my PSA level started going up, and eventually got it checked out, and they found out that I had prostate cancer. Now, I wouldn't have known about that from symptoms for a long time to come, but the fact that they were able to get to it early means I'm still here to be telling the tale. If I hadn't had that blood test, I might not actually be here. So, I think a lot of men get scared about what is involved, for example, in a test for prostate cancer. It's not the way it used to be. Men, you go and you get a blood test. Nothing digital required.
0: I'm on TV, Tony, to Jeremy Wells, and I did it 1 year. But men, that was being a big barrier. I don't know why. I mean, we're starting to get over a bit of that sort of stuff, to be fair. But there can be a non-invasive test is done. You know, that's going to show up the first sort of signs. And as I say, men die with prostate cancer, not necessarily of it, if you get to it in time, and you're a classic case, Tony, you know. And that's what we want other men to do, just take those small steps to start avoiding premature death. It sounds sort of pretty cold and clinical, but that's what it is.
1: And
0: you know, we can live longer, happier lives for us and our families, Tony. That's the other part of it.
1: Well, that was a big concern for me too, how it was going to impact on my family. Look, the other side of it, we've been dealing with it, we think, this morning in the case of Ben Stokes, and that is, we live in challenging times, a lot of stress about depression, anxiety. It affects a lot of men, and again, the tradition is to kind of bottle it up and deal with it on your own, which is, not wanting to show weakness by owning up to it. So what advice would you give? Where can people go if they're feeling that way?
0: Oh, look, there's a simple place. We're the safe haven here. menshealthweek.co.nz is the website. We've got heaps of stuff on there and questions you may want answering and stuff. Non-threatening stuff, you know, make it just easy for people. But it's also got a thing on it which we've been running now for several years called What's Your Score? And you go on that, and they're just simple questions. You know, have you had a cholesterol check in the last 6 months? You know, can you talk to your doctor about, or have you talked to your doctor about bowel cancer and all these sort of things? It's just a little reminder. You think, oh, actually, no, I haven't done that in a while. I might go and do that. And that will give you, we don't keep the data. You go onto our website, you do this quiz. We're not monitoring you, nothing to do, it's all private. But it'll give you an indication of where you're at. And what's good is like going to the doctor, Tony. It gives you an indication next year. When you go to the doctor 2 years later, you've got something to compare it to. That's why it's so important to start going. Gives you a benchmark. But do the Watch Your Score. It takes about 2 minutes.
1: Yep.
0: And that is the best way to start.
1: Yeah, I did it yesterday myself, and I got a pretty good score.

0: score there. Look, thanks very much, Mark. I'm not going to let you go, though, without getting a prediction from you for the Super Rugby final this year. As I say, you're a Hurricanes fan up against the Chiefs. What's your call, mate?
1: It's got to be, look, the Chiefs are probably the second favourite side. It's got to be the Canes. It's got to be they're just playing so well. And it's right across the board. You know, it's not like a couple of individuals. But the quality is at such a high standard and getting more and more consistent. All the things we blamed them for in the past, they're managing to do this time. And I honestly believe it's got to be our year.
0: All right. Mark Sainsbury, thank you so much. Are you going to the game, mate?
1: Yes, that's what I'm hoping to. I'm up in Auckland at the moment for the men's health. And this is terrible because, you know, the problem is we get

0: such a lot of pleasure watching it on the telly where you get all the calls and the replays, the things like that, but there's nothing like watching live rugby. Yeah.
1: Good on you, mate. Okay, thanks very much for joining us. All the best for the rest of Men's Health Week. That's Mark Sainsbury there.
2: 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Oleg Salenko steps onto the World Cup stage and scores 5 goals. Cameroon can't stop him. 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
4: Here comes Fox. 5 seconds remaining. Fox to Wemby. Wemby tries a three, puts it up, off the mark. Ananobi the rebound. It's over. It's over. Knick fans, this is not a dream. Your long, long wait has ended. Go ahead and cry.

0: And so the celebrations began. New York City in great celebrations because it has been such a long time. Firstly, for the Knicks, haven't won the NBA title since 1973. The city of New York hasn't claimed one of the big four titles since 2012 when the Giants won the Super Bowl. So I imagine the place is going right off. So let's go now to the streets of New York. Mitch McCann, a New Zealand journalist who works out of the Big Apple, joining us now. Mitch, how are you? Where are you?
1: Yeah. Hi, TJ. Hi, Chappie. Look, I'm very well, thank you. A few sore heads around this city this morning. I think I can be honest about that one. I'm in the East Village at the moment, which about, 20 hours ago was absolutely rocking. I've never seen anything like it. As soon as that match finished last night, and you just played the commentary there, this city was absolutely rocking, one to the history books here in New York. Absolutely incredible.
0: It was one of those situations where if they dropped the game in San Antonio, would have come back to New York. In the end, are people probably more relieved? Let's not even take the risk of going any deeper into this series. Let's just win it wherever and start celebrating.
1: Yeah, I think you're right about that. And you talked about how many years it had been, 53 years since the Knicks had won. I think in the end, it didn't matter if they won at MSG here in New York or if they won in San Antonio. I think that people were just happy that they finally won. I've met people around the city all week that are so, diehard basketball supporters. But you've probably seen so many people on TV or online that are supporting basketball.

0: was pandemonium. You know, whoever's selling Knicks shirts at the moment is making a pretty penny, because this city has literally been on fire talking about the Knicks in the last sort of 3 weeks, really.
1: Hey, my brother. Thank you for joining us. I told the story of you FaceTiming a couple of us last night, and you're amongst the absolute carnage. What stood out in that chaos last night for you?
0: Yeah, well, you know, I can't remember our entire phone call, Chaffee, so I hope you didn't tell everyone about what I said. But look, mate, it was incredible. We had a watch party at our apartment on the roof, which was really cool. As soon as that finished, there were fireworks over by the Statue of Liberty. There were fireworks in different parts of Brooklyn. So we thought, you know, we'll get out and have a look on the streets. You know, it's hard to describe. It was just this party everywhere. You know, people just flowing out of the bars onto the street. There were young children on their parents' shoulders. There were people dancing in the street. And, you know, people hugging and high-fiving that had never met each other. We continue walking through Brooklyn, where I rang you, Chappie. And, you know, I don't know if you saw it, but there was about 20 people that had got themselves on top of a bus in the middle of the road. I don't think the bus driver minded. Everyone was just having a good time, and it was good, clean fun. And, you know, I really enjoyed seeing that. And we've got some family over from New Zealand at the moment. And for them to see that as well, it was, you know, obviously really eye-opening, and it was incredible. And, you know, as I talk to you right now on the street in the East Village, you're people walking past me. There's a couple of guys walking past now and you know, Knicks outfits as well. So it's a great time for New York. It's been a long time for New York. And obviously with the Football World Cup here at the moment as well, so many other people get to experience what's going on.
2: And what sometimes happens in situations like this, people get out on the street and maybe just takes one idiot to set something off. By the sound of it, there's been absolutely no trouble. Is that fair to say?
0: Yeah, I mean, on the most part, I see that some buses were lit on fire. But when you think about the size of New York, yeah. it's a bit of trouble, of course. But when you think about the size of New York, TJ, how many people are out on the streets, I think it was a pretty good result from that perspective, given that, you know, it could have been a situation like we saw in Paris with PSG beating Arsenal the other week, which was absolute, you know, absolute law enforcement chaos. But we didn't see that in New York. So it's going to be interesting to see how they manage the security around the victory parade that announced for this Thursday, which I think there will be hundreds of thousands, if not more, people flooding into Lower Manhattan for that. It turns out the city had been preparing this for quite some time. I think the mayor of New York posted, you know, parade Thursday within an hour or two of the game finishing last night. So they're preparing for that, and I think it'll be another celebration in the middle of summer here, which is awesome.
2: So can you give us an idea of what the parade will involve? Because as soon as you start mentioning the streets of New York, people are going to recognize what you're talking about. Do you know where it starts, where it's going to?
0: Yeah, it starts in Battery Park in Lower Manhattan, which is anyone that's been to New York and been on the Staten Island Ferry over to the Statue of Liberty, right at the bottom of Manhattan Island. That's where it's going to start, and it's going to move up towards City Hall, which is near, you know, the courthouses and all those sort of things. So it's not a massive route, which means a lot of people will be packed in there, but I think it'll be a lot of fun. I mean, we've seen some victory parties. I saw the Arsenal one the other week in the UK, which looked like a great time. I'm sure it'll be something similar to that. So I think it's a good chance for New Yorkers to get out. I'm sure a lot of people are going to call in sick that day. I might hope my boss isn't listening. I might try and do the same thing. But it's going to be an awesome time for the city, and it's going to be a continuation of what we've seen.
2: Yeah, of course, Donald Trump's got a big event at his house coming up in Washington, so he may not be able to make it. Boy, they gave him a bit of a roasting when he turned up at Madison Square Gardens. That was game three, wasn't it? Which I thought was a bit unfair, given that he came dressed in Knicks colours, blue suit, orange face.
0: Yeah. Yeah, yeah. I mean, I'm surprised he actually turned up. I think he was probably warned that he was going to get booed, and he may have been safer to go down to Texas, which, you know, traditionally votes Republican, but he wanted to be back at the Garden in New York. And there's a lot of people. I was at a bar next to the stadium when that game took place. There's a lot of people blaming Donald Trump for turning up as the, you know, bad luck charm after that game. I don't know if there's any truth to that, but I think they were probably happy that he didn't turn up again last night, where they managed to win.
2: I tell you what, I don't think I can remember an event where there was so much star quality in the crowd. Mm-hmm. And maybe it's just because it's a smaller arena, and maybe they get lots of people at you know, Super Bowl and what have you, and we just don't see them all, but they were all there. And to me, the guy who probably deserved to get his photograph taken with the Larry O'Brien trophy more than anyone else was Spike Lee, because he's been there through thick. There's a few sort of latecomers to the party, weren't there?
0: There is. I'm not sure how long Taylor Swift Swift has been a Knicks supporter, TJ, but it's not for me to judge. But I will say the other day I was down in the West

0: Village, and Spike Lee turned up to the basketball courts there, and it was crazy. Wow. It was people with cameras everywhere, sort of flooding, getting selfies, and I think Spike Lee just wanted to be part of it. I mean, you've got some of those celebrities, you know, Larry David and those types that have been there through the, you know, thick and thin, but you know, at the same time, I do see what you're saying. There's a few sort of people jumping on the bandwagon, but, you know, who cares? They're having a great time as well.
1: Yeah, and look, people like Jerry Seinfeld, I mean, I know he's been a Mets fan for years, and you've also got John McEnroe. He's as New York as they come. I'm not really sort of talking about those sorts of people. I think the name that you mentioned there before, that I'm not allowed to say bad things about in our house, by the way. But look, there's so much star quality. What a brilliant time to be in New York, Mitch. You must be pinching yourself that you're there, because I know what it was like being in Chicago when they won the World Series for the first time in about a million years, and that was just quite incredible. You must be just loving life at the moment, mate.
0: Yeah, it's going really cool. It's just amazing to see. You know, I was saying to Sumo, I think it was, the other day, you know, New York is such a heavily populated city. You know, it's very diverse. There's cultures from everywhere. So it's, you know, it's very rare that there's one thing that brings an entire city together. And I'd never experienced anything like that. But everywhere you walk around, people are talking about the Knicks. It's so cool. And I mean,

0: Well, I mean, I hope a lot of these people turn up next year and continue supporting them as well. Hope the Yankees can win. The Mets are useless this year. They're not going to win. So I think it's a great time to be here. And like I said before, there are so many Football World Cup fans here as well. I saw a lot of people walking around in New York in kilts at the moment with Scotland playing up in Boston yesterday. They get to experience that as well. They just, you know, just timed it really well. So I think it's a great time for the city to sort of celebrate and enjoy itself.
1: McCann, before we let you go, because I know you're at dinner, how hot actually is it? Because there's all this talk about how hot the World Cup's going to be. How many t-shirts a day are you going through at the moment?
0: Mate, you know I have a lot of perspiration. You know that well. I go through a couple of t-shirts a day. It's very sweaty. Got up to 34, 35 here in New York the other day. I'm not sure how the players are coping down in Texas where it is really hot. But I will say it's going to get even hotter once we get into July. You might get up, you know, near 40 degrees in some of these cities. So I think that will be an issue going forward for the Football World Cup and the US Open after that. The heat is a real problem. But, you know, it's all part of America in the summer. That's just what you've got to deal with. And everyone has to deal with it, so it's all good.
2: Hey, they made a movie about the Boston Red Sox. Maybe they'll make a movie about the New York Knicks. It's a great story. Mitch McCann, thank you so much for joining us, and enjoy what lies ahead, because it's not going to end right now, is it? You've still got days of it, so good on you, mate.
0: Thanks, guys. Have a good one.
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0: This week, five Super Rugby finals, because it's Super Rugby final week, and great to see a sellout crowd. Tickets going within 15 minutes of going on public sale yesterday. Hurricanes against the Chiefs, Wellington Saturday night. But because it's Super Rugby finals week, we're going to go to the five Super Rugby finals that live in the memory, but not necessarily for the right reasons.
1: Five.
0: The first final, 1996. By mid-morning on the Monday before the final, hundreds, thousands even, were queuing down Sandringham Road for tickets to the first ever Super Rugby final between the Blues and the Sharks. It was all over the news, radio, TV, a throwback to the old days, they were saying, when people used to camp out overnight to get tickets. Except it wasn't. It was because some clown reading the sports news on the Paul Holmes Breakfast Show had said the tickets were going on sale at 9 o'clock, which is when they usually went on sale. But because this was all new, they weren't going on sale till midday, actually. And the clown reading the sports news hadn't checked that. So the queues started. People heard about the queues and thought they'd better queue too. And next minute, you've got super queues, and the fans weren't happy with the clown who reads the sports news on the Paul Holmes Breakfast. 30 years later, I'm still sorry.
1: Four.
0: Canberra 2000, Crusaders against the Brumbies. An epic battle. The Crusaders had to make about a million tackles and somehow held on to win their third straight title. 2019, it ended up in the end. Remember, Ron Cribb scored and did the beer glass on the head salute. Mertz kept his cool, nailed the kicks that really mattered. 2019, two things that stand out in the memory for me. Firstly, it was absolutely freezing. Rain, sleet, even some snow fell during the game. And with an icy wind blowing straight off the snowy mountains, I have never been so cold in my life. And two, fair to say, the night afterwards got a bit lively and the trip home the next day was hellish. I got home at 4, collapsed on the couch and watched the Canberra Raiders at the same ground playing in a foot of snow.
1: Three.
0: 2001, stand-up Paddy O'Brien, Steve Walsh and Paul Honus. Yes, three referees. Why stand-up? Because they were the only New Zealanders who featured in the last 2 weeks of the competition. That was the year that not one New Zealand team made the top four. The Highlanders were just a couple of points out of the top four. They won their last game, which kind of closed the gap. They actually went into the last round. They were out of contention. The Chiefs had looked the best bet of the New Zealand sides, but were thrashed by the Brumbies in the final round-robin game, so they missed out too. Dropped down to sixth, although sixth place was enough to get John Mitchell promoted to All Black coach later on that year. For the record, the Brumbies hosted the final. The Sharks tried to rough them up and in particular tried to rough George Gregan up. That didn't work. It never worked. The Brumbies won easily. Only twice since, in 2007 and 2010, have there been no Kiwi sides in the final.
1: Two.
0: 2009, the Chiefs made the final for the first time. They were the last of the New Zealand teams to make it through to the final. They beat the Crusaders in the semi, and their reward was a trip across the Southern Ocean to meet the Bulls in Pretoria. They made a bright start and then got absolutely pumped. Fleury de Pria and Pierre Spies were otherworldly. Now, Sky sent a commentary crew over. We arrived Wednesday afternoon. Our bags arrived Saturday morning, courtesy of the world's highest paid baggage handlers in Sydney. The Chiefs got smoked Saturday night, and we flew home Sunday.
1: One.
2: Tony Johnson, who's sidelined tonight. Tony, this is quite bizarre.
0: Well, surreal, best way to describe the atmosphere here in Nisbo. It looked like it was going to be a beautiful evening.

0: sure that there are some people sitting up high in the stands who probably still can't see the ground.
1: Yeah, it actually got worse before kickoff. I think that was just before the game started. It was like being in a bad movie. This is 2006, will be forever known as the Fog Final. It just came and swept over the roof of the Eastern Stand at Lancaster Park. The decision was made that the game was go ahead, would go ahead. It really shouldn't have, on safety grounds alone. But despite what people will still tell you, it was a rugby decision. It was not played at Sky's insistence. Sky just said, if you want to play the game, we'll televise it. And we did the best we could. I went over to the far side, not for the first time in my life, and Nisbo and I reverted to almost like a radio-style commentary. In a very limited time, we got as many cameras as we could down to ground level. But for the people in the stands and so many watching on TV, it was an abomination and really a sense of a gigantic letdown, a much-anticipated final that really not many people actually got to see. And the weekend only made worse by the handbags at dawn incident the following morning. So there you have it. The top five Super Rugby finals that live in the memory, but for not necessarily the right reasons.
2: What one, therefore, lives in the memory for the right reasons, TJ?
1: The right reasons? Oh, boy, so many of them. I still think the first one, really, because that's when it caught fire. I don't know, there was a whole bunch of them. The party at Tony Brown's was great.
2: You say caught fire, like, could you actually feel that it was really building at the time?
1: Because when Super Rugby started, people weren't quite sure what it was going to be. It was all new, hastily arranged, put together. The opening match, I think, in Palmerston North between the Blues and the Hurricanes drew a good crowd, but it really wasn't until towards the end that they started getting the big crowds. And then, of course, you had that clamour for tickets for the final. So that was one. Yes, so many of them over the years. I mean, I think some of the great rivalries stand out. I think you've got to think about the time the Crusaders beat the Blues too, 1998. The Crusaders, that was at the start of their dynasty, and they had actually been well down the table midway through the competition. They didn't make a great start. Smithy was coaching them, Wayne Smith, and they just came home with a hiss and a roar. But the Blues had won it back to back. They had a powerful team with a lot of, you know, terrific players in it. But the Crusaders, as I say, that's when the dynasty started. I think James Kerr, Norm Maxwell were a couple of the scorers. And that was at Eden Park, where Auckland, you know, that had the Ranfurly Shield for such a long time there, that started off with two successive Super Rugby titles, and everyone thought that it would be theirs, but the Crusaders had other ideas, and they were building something very, very special, and they have gone on to dominate the history of the competition. So that's another one that stands out.
2: There's a couple for me that the Dixon try in the corner, whether it's a try or not, Hurricanes Highlanders, I think really stands out. And then from a non-New Zealand perspective, from at least winning, the Chiefs on the receiving end of the Bulls in 2009, and just the scenes afterwards of some of the players climbing the goalposts to

0: absolutely phenomenal. And I think at that time that Fourie du Preez was probably the best player in the world. And he really dominated the game. But again, the sight of Pierre Spiess, when he was running onto the ball, alarm bells used to go off. But it was a great moment for them. They had an all-South African final one year too, Brian Habana scoring right at the end. Mm. When they beat the Sharks, and I think the Sharks thought they had that one in the bag as well. So, do miss the South African teams. I'm not going to lie about that. I loved it when the South African teams were in. Not everyone did, though, and there was a couple of reasons. They didn't seem to draw the crowds here, and also they insisted on playing their games in the middle of the night where it was hard for people to watch them. I think that was one of the things. But in terms of preparing players, the experience... Yeah, you go to South Africa, and this is where it's going to be tough for the All Blacks this year. A lot of those players have very not much experience of playing in South Africa, just the odd test match. Whereas if you went there and played two or three games in a season, you learned a lot about playing in the atmosphere there, because the air up on the high veld is very thin, but also some pretty hostile crowds. When I say hostile, I don't mean
1: abusive,
0: terrible, no. But just fiercely passionate and parochial behind their home team. But there, that was a phenomenal Bulls team. And I think Lelia Masanga scored early in the final, and he thought, oh yeah, this could go all right for the Chiefs. And then, man, Bulls, just they just flipped the switch, went over the top.
1: Eight tries. This weekend, kind of, as we build towards that crescendo, it almost has the feel of an All Blacks test, doesn't it? Because there are two sides who are so contrasting, and if they're conducive to the styles that they've shown throughout the season, the Hurricanes with that flair, that open style, the Chiefs are a little bit more battering ram, powerhouse type sort of side, patient under Jono Gibbs, that it could end up being an absolute cracker. Like, that could end up being in the discussion of all time if it goes to plan.
0: Yeah, I think this is potentially one of the great finals. And what's really good is that the weather forecast is good, the conditions will be good, sold out crowd, and yeah, should be a fantastic final. Who knows, might be one to make the top five all time Super Rugby finals. We'll do that again another time.
2: The All Whites are on the board at the FIFA World Cup, but comes a massive test. A hard-fought two-all draw with Iran has kept New Zealand's hopes alive, but every point matters from here. Next up, Egypt, with another huge opportunity to take a step closer to the knockout stages. Join Daniel McCarty, Chris Milicic, Ricardo Ball, and Nathan Allain for all the action. New Zealand against Egypt. Kick-off 1 p.m. tomorrow, live right here on Sport Nation.
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6: The Warriors came up just short last week with a tight 2-point loss to the Sharks. 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This week, they head to Christchurch for a historic occasion, the club's first ever match at Takaha. Join Sam Hewitt and Sam Ackerman for live commentary. 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
7: He's a man that needs no introduction, but I'll give it a shot. Anyway, Matt Watson pioneered fishing shows in New Zealand as the host of the ITM Fishing Show for 20 years. Now, Ultimate Fishing New Zealand on YouTube. He's a household name here and abroad, a big fish in South Korea, I hear. He's a TV personality, producer, the man who built the Kiwi dream and started Swordfish Mojo Beer. His fishing experiences are what most people only dream of. Matt Watson, thank you for joining the Rural Roundup.
8: Oh, wow. Far out. What an intro. I'm listening to all of that going, whew, geez, I've either been very busy or I'm very old. Maybe a bit of both.
7: Maybe a bit of both. Well, I've interviewed two A-list celebrities now, you and our UB40. I reckon that's pretty cool.
8: Oh, hang on. I wouldn't put myself on an A-list or even in the same category as UB40, but that is very kind.
7: Yeah. So massive news hot off the press. The Fisheries Amendment Bill has been scrapped. What's your reaction to that one?
8: Oh, just pride. You know, proud of Kiwis. Man, far out. Like, news has just come out. Far out. I'm sounding emotional. That's because I am. Far out. It's literally just come out. Just heard about it. And I mean, it has, I won't lie, it's been hard seeing the way things were going and having to like jump on social media, do loads of media interviews to try and motivate people to say, look, this is going to be bad, not just for us, but for our kids, for our environment. And, you know, I've had a career, you know, making people happy, showing them how to catch fish and all that sort of stuff.

0: So it has been exhausting, you know, trying to motivate people. But the pride now is that Kiwis have listened, they've responded, and they've stood up, which I've never seen before to this level with an issue. I believe it was the second most submissions ever put in New Zealand history on anything. And Kiwis are typically like, ah, she'll be right. You know, someone else will take care of it. But they haven't sat back and let that happen. They've had their, you know, they've made their voices heard. So, yeah, I just, anyone out there listening that put a submission in, that emailed your MP, thank you. And your kids will thank you for it too.
1: More than 33,000 submissions, and it is emotional, and you should be proud, because

0: been. Where to now that it's been scrapped?
1: Well, where it is basically, well, scrap, we want to be careful using the word scrap.
0: Yes,
1: it won't be progressed this year. So that means between now and anything happening, there's going to be an election. But what the people of New Zealand have done, and not just with the 33,000 submissions, the people that have made it known to their local MP, hey, if you're supporting management of our fisheries like this, we won't vote for you. So.

will have a fisheries policy. And then we get to see the ones that are going to have a plan, and then we can hold them to account. And I don't believe that any party, perhaps other than the party that put the bill forward, are going to have such an obviously pro-industry policy. It's going to be something that hopefully serves us all. And again, my door is

0: and serve our kids and give us this amazing thing where we can go to the sea, gather some seafood, you know, fill our bellies and have those incredible memories with friends and family, you know, which are the country's founded on that.
1: And it is a tough balance, isn't it, between commercial fishers, recreational fishers, environmental groups, iwi. What does sustainable fishing look like to you?
0: It looks like that is putting the ocean first, okay? Mm. And that's what all the stakeholders are saying, you know, we want to make some money here or we want better access here. We need to listen to the scientists and we need to say, what is a sustainable level that is going to keep enough fish to serve all sectors? Okay, and it's my belief, well, it's not just my belief, the science has said, and we've literally got collapsed and closed fisheries in this country that were abundant 5 years ago. So let's start with the science, is what I've said, okay, and say, what is a level that is sustainable that if there's a bad recruitment year for the fish, there's still going to be some next year. Instead of us scrapping over what we get, let's put the ocean first, and then there should always be enough for everybody.
1: Mm. And that's what we want, isn't it? Sustainability. Yep. And enough for everyone. You've spent decades on the water. What changes have you noticed in, you know, fish size and abundance and all of that kind of stuff?
0: Well, I've noticed, I mean, you know, a glaring example is like where I live. Mm. 5 years ago, I shot a video of crayfish feelers sticking out of the water. And I could go in my jandals and grab a crayfish. That's 5 years ago. Now, that has collapsed. It is closed to all take of spiny rock lobster. And the scientist that I was speaking to that was part of that, the research, said it is unlikely to recover in my lifetime.
1: Wow.
0: So, I mean, that's pretty shocking to hear that. You know, like at this stage, they say it's closed for a minimum of 5 years, then they'll reassess. So, but you're hearing that just recently from a scientist, that's pretty a glaring change. So it does show how fast it can decline if it's not well looked after. But then there are some fisheries that I have seen in my lifetime that have improved when there's been some reasonable restrictions put in place. Kingfish, for one, is a fishery that has improved slightly for a period, although some of the changes that were going to be in this bill would have, you know, chopped away those green shoots, but that's gone. So it is encouraging to know that the ocean can recover if you give it a chance. So there's still a lot of hope there.
1: Yeah, and I mean, if we look at Kaikoura, what we saw down there after the earthquakes, that was closed for a long period of time, and the pawa and the crayfish have sort of blossomed down there, which is good to see. Speaking of crayfish, I mean, we saw Minister Shane Jones take a live one to Parliament. What was your reaction to that?
0: Oh, look, our minister is a different kind of character, I guess, and I don't want to get drawn into. Mm. I've had a lot of media try to draw me into when he's been name-calling me and making false claims that I'm running down commercial fishermen, which I've never done. I'm not anti-commercial. I used to be a commercial fisherman. My uncle, still a commercial fisherman. So, I mean, put it this way, it's not something I would have done, and it's not how I would treat a taonga. That's all I can really speak to. People can make up their own minds with our minister's behaviour.
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9: If you missed the first part of the show, we spoke to Matt Watson about the Fisheries Amendment Bill being chucked out.

0: Jones has said. But we are heading into our fishing segment now, and there's no greater fisherman to talk to than Matt Watson. So we'll just kick it straight in the guts. So your daughter, yeah, Hannah, discovered that your great-great-grandfather, who emigrated to New Zealand, was a triple Scottish fly fishing champ. You were raised in a commercial fishing family, like you mentioned, your uncle's there as well. So the die was cast, really, for you to be a fisherman a century ago, wasn't it?
1: Yeah, it was. And I literally thought, so that ancestor my daughter found out doing her year 13 history assignment, was on my dad's side, the Watson side. And since my mum's side where all the fishermen are, so yeah, I just assumed that it was come from my mum's dad, who was a commercial fisherman. Yeah, and all my uncles and basically all my rallies on that side were commercial fishers. But it seems it was both sides of the family. When my daughter found the newspaper articles and it read something like, Scotland loses its greatest ever fisherman to New Zealand. So, yeah, so maybe there is something in the genetics, I don't know.
0: Yeah, yeah, yeah. It runs in the blood, right? There was no way you could have avoided it, but you tried. You were a roofer many years ago. And you did quite well with your roofing, didn't you? And then you got your brother to take over the business. You sold your home and your other properties, got your skipper's ticket, moved to Northland. You did an OE playing rugby in England. And then that's kind of how your fishing career and TV career started.
1: Yeah, yeah, it did. I mean, I moved up there never to think, you know, I can honestly tell you I never had television in my plan or any kind of media. I mean, I just wanted to be a fisherman. And at that stage, I discovered this thing called game fishing, you know, that when I was growing up working on commercial fishing boats for my uncles, I honestly didn't know that New Zealand had marlin or tuna. I just thought they were things in magazines that, you know, flash fishermen caught overseas. And when I discovered they were in this country, I was like, wow, you know, well, you know, the ocean's bigger than the Manukau Harbour, where I used to net mullet and flounder. And because once upon a time, I thought that was the ocean when I was a kid. So, yeah, it just led me up north to work on game fishing boats. And, yeah, after a couple of years doing, you know, crewing on game fishing boats, which I loved, family came along. And, you know, when you've got kids and I was working at sea for up to 10 days at a time, you know, when we had charters up at the Three Kings, home for one day and you're knackered. And even then you're refueling, icing the boat for the next lot of guys to come. And I was missing, you know, family birthdays, wedding anniversaries, all those sorts of things. And just got to a point where I was at sea and for the first time ever in my life, I wanted to head towards shore. I was always, you know, I was always excited to head out to sea. And now at the end of the trip, you know, as much as I loved the fishing and the guys that we were taking out, I was getting excited when I was coming home because I get to see my kids and get to see my family. So I just sat for a moment. I thought, well, what can I do where I get to keep on fishing like I am now, but I get to have my own business like I had when I was roofing. I had my own roofing business. And, you know, it was too hard to get into commercial fishing at that point because, you know, unless you owned quota and that was unattainable for me. And it literally popped into my head, oh, why don't I make a fishing TV show? And so, yeah, I made a business plan, which the bank manager laughed at and wouldn't give me a business loan because it seemed so ridiculous. But I borrowed the money against the house, brought some TV cameras, taught myself how to use them, passed on bits and pieces to mates, and we went.

0: Men in the city, I think, as it kind of translates to. Well, they flew me to Costa Rica to be part of a fishing trip. And I've never seen a production with so much budget. They had their own airplane for the camera gear.
1: Holy
0: coming over.
1: Moly.
0: And I think there were 34 film crew, plus, I mean, there were 5 writers there. It was incredible. Like, we think we're pretty flash if we can afford to have a cameraman and a guy flying the drone and maybe Maddie, myself, jumping in the water to get some underwater footage. These guys had 5 drone operators. So there were 5 drones in the air at any one time and 6 boats following us around, and not just little boats. It was totally unbeknown to me that people were watching me and thought I was this crazy guy doing all this stuff. It was like, I guess in 2009, when I was on Letterman, which was my first ever TV show, I had no idea how big the stuff that I was doing had gotten the US until I was flown business class. I'd never been in business class before. My wife and I to New York, picked up in the airport in a limo. We had security. And I was saying to them, like, what are all these people going crazy for? And they're trying to get to you. And I was like, what? I'd literally come from making a show out of a shed that I built out the back of my place in a place called Taco Bay with 2 secondhand computers and some pirated editing software. That was our production company. And there I was in New York, and it's -8 because it's snowing. I trotted out in my boardies and jandals on the Late Show. And what turned out to be the second longest interview Letterman did that season, only bettered by Barack Obama. So
1: you're in good company there.
0: Yeah. It was kind of like that. Like and for some reason, it popped up, you know, 8 or 10 years later, the same kind of phenomenon with people being interested in, you know, me catching marlin off of surfboards and all that kind of carry on popped up in South Korea. And so I got the opportunity to do a few of those shows. And it was on the cusp of they had me booked to go to Korea itself for a publicity tour. And they had me lined up to be sponsored by like a big clothing brand over there. And when they asked me how much I wanted, and I won't say, they came back and said, I think you've left a zero off. Like literally, I way lowballed it. And I was like, this is a winner. 3 weeks later, COVID, no flights. So it killed it. It killed it for me.
1: Yeah.
0: But But anyway, you know, like, and I guess that's the thing with media. Once it goes out into the world, you know, it can, who knows where it's going to land. And for that little period there, it landed in South Korea.
1: Yeah. Does it ever blow your mind, the things that you've achieved and done in your lifetime?
0: Yes. Yes, all the time.
1: Yeah.
0: Like I sometimes in my stupor when I'm half awake, particularly if I'm really tired, and I'll wake up and I'll think, did I just dream that part of my life? And I have to take a moment and go, no, that was real. And I guess it's because I haven't stopped yet. You know, like I don't spend any time sitting back and said, yeah, you're all done, Maddie. You've cracked it. There's always the next thing.
1: Yeah.
0: But occasionally there's that. And then funnily enough, around New Year's, like when I, you know, if I've had a couple of days off and I've got my mates around me having a few beers and I might be out pissing on a hedge with a beer in my hand and going, looking at the stars going, wow, shit, you know, you've done all right. And then it's, you know, snap back out of it and, you know, keep going.
1: How do you balance fishing, you know, as a job versus like, you know, your personal enjoyment?
0: It's hard. Well, I won't say it's hard. So look, I can be away. Some of the greatest days of my life, I've technically been working. Mm. You know, like I've been off filming somewhere. And there is absolutely no doubt it adds more pressure. And you might not be necessarily fishing in the place you want to be at the time you want to be. And you don't necessarily want to have 3 or 4 extra people with you and having to stop when the fish start blowing up because you're microphones slipped off or a battery on a camera's gone flat. Like it is actually work. And particularly when, you know, I've invested myself in it, you know, so I make the decision to let's go here and film this, and we've got a flyer somewhere, and we might have a flyer guest.

0: and pay everybody. And I've explained it to my mates once when we were sitting down to watch an All Blacks game a while ago, and they said, "I saw you on the show this afternoon. You caught a 30-kilo kingfish, and you were doing backflips, mate. You were hamming it up a bit, weren't you?" I said, no, that was real." And they said, "Well, I was out with you 2 weeks ago. You got a 35-kilo one, and you barely bloody did anything." And I said, "The difference is, I had to catch one that day.
1: Yeah.
0: When I was with you, it was like, yeah, it was cool and it was great and we got one, and you know, but I'd bet $20,000 on myself to catch one on that day. And if we didn't catch it, I'd blown my money." So I said, it's like watching this All Blacks game. Yeah, All Blacks are probably going to beat Scotland, but it'd be even better if you put 20 grand on it. I'm not promoting gambling, by the way.
1: Yeah.
0: I'm using that as an analogy, like, of, it's a double-edged sword. Like, yes, the job gets you in the place, but it adds pressure and stress. But when it pays off, there's two things. Well, you've done your job well, but now it's there forever. You got it on film.
1: Yeah.
0: And I've got this unusual thing in my life where literally some of the greatest days of my life have been filmed, and they'll live forever.
1: That's crazy to think like that, isn't it? What a privilege.
0: It is, yeah.

0: No, definitely not. Definitely not. The other side to that is that I literally can't go fishing now without at least taking a GoPro. Now, I want to go with no GoPro, and I tried it, and I caught this amazing fish, and the way that it, like, it ate my live bait underneath the outboard, this huge kingfisher, was incredible, and I caught it. And in normal situations, I would have just been so happy to have caught that fish, I let it go. And as it was swimming away, I started feeling depressed that we never got footage of it. Like, I was like, what a wasted opportunity. That, you know, that's like a 1 in 1,000 chance. So now it is a double-edged sword. So now I literally, if I find myself, you know, hosting a fishing trip or something, I've got to have something ready and be distracted by that, because I guess I'm linked with having to capture the footage, if you know what I mean. So it is a bit of a double-edged sword.
1: Hey, my last question for you. You're a big rugby man. Who's your money on this weekend, the Chiefs or the Hurricanes?
0: Oh, Chiefs.
1: Yes.
0: Chiefs. Like, I mean, don't get me wrong, the Hurricanes have been amazing all year, but I'm a Chiefs man through and through since day one. I've been around for the last three finals losses in a row, and, yep, I booked straight away for Wellington, managed to get myself a ticket, and I'm there. Like, you know, whatever it may be, I'm going to be there for the Chiefies.
1: Right. I think that is probably about all we have time for today. Matt Watson, thank you so much for your time. I really appreciate it.
0: Yeah. No worries, no worries. Next time we might actually talk about fishing, eh?
1: Yeah, exactly, yeah.
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3: Jonkers Farm in West Auckland is a working sheep and beef farm and also a destination for film and events. Joining us now is Greg Jonkers, the, what do I call you? The manager, the founder, the fourth generation?
4: Fourth generation, yeah, and I was a managing director, I suppose you'd call me. Yep,
3: yep.
4: The farmer.
3: The farmer, the man at the helm. Greg, tell us a bit about Jonkers Farm.
4: Your great-grandfather bought it in 1924, so yeah, my children obviously now fifth generation, and

0: mean, to me, that's is really interesting. What kind of sets your farm apart from other farms that might be around the region?
1: We're very elevated. We're one of the highest points in Auckland. We can see Bethels Beach, Mirawai Beach, the Coromandel Peninsula, Auckland Harbour, Sky Tower, right over to the Honua Ranges,
0: wow.
1: Bombay Hills, and also

0: when, I don't know if many listeners would know that when films are made, you know, there is hundreds of people essentially that come in. There's crew, there's cameras, there's drivers, there's, you know, the people that are setting up the food, the makeup, all that kind of stuff. So you could be expecting hundreds of people on the farm at the same time. How do you balance that with the working sheep and beef farm and the hay side of it?
1: You have normally got a bit of an idea when they're going to come and how many people are going to come, and that's really up to the location manager to park everyone and to organise, you know, marquees for catering, that sort of thing. But we did have one particular time. We had the world's longest water slide at our farm. That's 600 metre inflatable water slide. We had the luminaries filming at our farm, which was the biggest film job we've ever had, and we're also trying to bale hay, so it was chaos. 18 weddings in one summer, the biggest film job, the luminaries, and the world's longest water slide. It was chaos, but we got through.
0: Did you sleep at all during that period, or was you just running on fumes?
1: Yeah, just the stress levels just, I guess, go up, and you just manage to deal with it.
0: So is it just you on the farm, or do you have a good team around you as well?
1: At times it's just myself, but obviously rely on my family to help me, and friends and seasonal workers. We get a few backpackers, but certain times of year it's just myself. But when times get busy, we operate, I think we've got 6 Kawasaki mules. We carry the film people around in, their gear and people, and a few trucks too, so we have on-call drivers to come in. So friends of mine that are tradies, self-employed, people that can be available sort of at short notice and come and give a bit of a hand. So it's same with haymaking, just put the word out there who's available. But yeah, at times it's a big job for myself.
0: Yeah, huge job, very busy man, I would imagine. And do you have accommodation on the farm, or do they go stay?
1: No, we don't. For things like weddings and the filming, they normally just stay at a hotel somewhere, or some of the Waitakere areas of accommodation around. But yeah, it's just a whole new ball game doing accommodation. We have done glamping, but of course when people stay the night, you've got to cater for them breakfast the next morning, showers, toilets, you know, all the bits and pieces. It's another whole event.
0: And so, you know, diversifying farm businesses is something that is pretty hot on the agenda. What would be your advice to any farmers who are looking into that?
1: Well, I think the reason why we have diversified so much is because we're so close to Auckland. A lot of farmers would like to get into the film industry, but there is what they call a buffer zone of the West Auckland film studios, or any film studios, should I say. And if it's too far to go, then it starts costing a lot of money for the film crews to be put up in accommodation. They can't just, a lot of them live around Grey Lynn area type of thing. So to go to the studios in West Auckland and then come out to our farm is not a big deal. And of course, same thing with the weddings and bits and pieces. There's a lot of people in Auckland. We've got the international airport not that far away. So I think it's because of our location, that's how we've diversified. Same with our hay bales. A lot of horsey people around West Auckland.
0: Yeah.
1: So I think it's really, we're just lucky with our location.
0: Yeah. Awesome. All right. Thank you so much for that, Greg. That's Greg Jonkers from Jonkers Farm in West Auckland. Absolute. I can't wait to come visit, actually.
1: Thank you very much.
0: I'll be expecting the call next time. You've got some A-list celebs up there.
1: Great. Thank you so much. Cheers.
2: Tune in for live commentary of the Roosters against the Sharks. Kick off 8:15 tonight. Thanks to our mates at SEN. The All Whites are on the board at the FIFA World Cup, but now comes a massive test. A hard-fought 2-2 draw with Iran has kept New Zealand's hopes alive, but every point matters from here. Next up, Egypt, with another huge opportunity to take a step closer to the knockout stages. Join Daniel McCarty, Chris Milicic, Ricardo Ball and Nathan Allain for all the action. New Zealand against Egypt. Kickoff 1 p.m. tomorrow, live right here on Sport Nation. If it matters in the regions, it's on the Rural Roundup. 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
1: Scannable has taken out the prototype award at the 2026 Field Days Innovation Awards. Their Way app uses 3D LiDAR and artificial intelligence to provide real-time cattle live weights using nothing but a smartphone. Founder Dan Bull joins us now. Dan, thank you so much for coming on the show.
2: Pleased to be here.
1: Congratulations on the win. What does this mean for you at Scannable? Because you're sort of pre-commercial, aren't you?
2: Yes, we are. We're hoping to start selling in the next couple of months. So this is huge for us. It's kind of, validation of, a 2.5 years of like really hard work from the whole team of making this happen. So I feel like we're getting a bit of recognition from the agricultural community, and this is part of that and just gives us that little push we need to kind of get us going.
1: I mean, it really is going to change the way that people farm, isn't it? Especially in the yards when you're looking at a scanning, weighing cattle in particular can be such a big task, and this could really change the way that we farm.
2: Yeah. So I come from a farming and also a data background, and I firmly believe that if you have the information, then you can do a better job. So it's going to change how we do things. I mean, New Zealand creates a fantastic product and then sends it off to the meatworks, and then off it goes overseas. But the links between the two are really, really tenuous. So, for example, the meat processors in general have no understanding of what's going on farm. So if there's continual digitised weights available to them, then they can better match up that product with what the overseas buyer wants. But, you know, the other side of that equation is the farmer really needs to know what's happening in the paddock on a week-to-week basis in order to, hey, that animal's not putting on weight, I'll treat it differently, I'll do something different there, or those animals are doing really well, I should be able to get those off by November. Whatever decisions they're making, they need information to make those decisions.
1: That information seems a little bit more accurate than using your estimating stock weights by eye, doesn't it? So tell us how the technology works. So a simple phone scan can turn it into the live weight estimate.
2: Yeah, that's right. So we use iPhone Pro. So Apple's done an amazing job on the iPhone. They've got a tiny little device in there called LiDAR, which essentially creates a 3D image of whatever you're looking at. You've got to be within 4.5-5 metres of the object. So in our case, the object is a cow. And so we're using that 3D image and putting that through a artificial intelligence network. So it's running on the phone itself. It's not running on the internet. So we're pushing that through an AI and getting a weight based on that. And it's a proprietary algorithm with credit that allows us to do that.
1: What's the accuracy on it?
2: So we're getting about 95% on our test data. Now, the real world is a complicated place. So at the moment, we're kind of validating that our test data is the same as the real world. So basically getting more data, checking that what we're seeing in real life is matching what we see in test.
1: Looking ahead, where do you sort of see Scannable going? Is it just about weighing cattle, or do you have bigger, higher, loftier goals to eventually become, expand on it and be a broader sort of livestock management tool?
2: We're not going to be a livestock management tool. There's some fantastic tools out there. We want to work with those tools. So we want to integrate with other systems, integrate with meat processors, integrate with Minder, for example, so people can use our tech wherever they are. We want to do more than weights one day. So, for example, we're working on an algorithm to do carcass weight. The farmer gets paid on how much meat they're creating. So carcass weight is effectively, hey, this is how much meat is in the animal as opposed to just the live weight. We're doing other stuff as well, like grading score, hey, how good is the meat, that kind of thing from the image. We've got an animal recognition model. So rather than just say, hey, that animal is, using your RFID reader to go, oh, yep, that's that particular animal, will recognise the animal from the smartphone. So things like that, which basically make gathering information easier and faster and more useful for people.
1: It's incredible, really, isn't it, what technology can do these days and how it's going to change the way we make decisions on farm.
2: Yeah, it's really amazing, yeah. I mean, it's not just us building this kind of stuff. There's some amazing other companies doing stuff as well. Like, I'm a big fan of the cow collars and that kind of stuff because, I hate fencing. I spend years on farm and,

0: standing in the rain putting in posts is pretty much my least favourite job.
1: Yeah, stripping battens.
0: Sound like you've done that too.
1: Yes, yep, yep. Farmer's daughter. So it was free labour, wasn't it? I was a free labour unit on the farm. Slave labour, I think, is what we call it, Dan. I just want to come back to what you mentioned about the carcass weight. So is that scanning a live animal to tell the carcass weight, or is it, you know, when the animal's already killed, can it tell the carcass weight?
0: So it's a live animal. So if you're sending it off to the works, you scan live animal and it will give you a carcass weight based on that live animal. So that's a model we're building at the moment.
1: That is really, really cool. What problem were you trying to solve when you created this?
0: So the carcass weight model or the model in general?
1: Just the model, everything. Everything you're doing.
0: Everything. I spent a few years farming and I raised Friesian calves and took them up to kind of 20 months old and then sent them off. And I'm a big data head, so I want to know what's going on at every particular point in time. And I was doing different things to them, and I wanted to know, hey, is that working? Is it helping? And so I'd weigh these animals on a monthly basis, which is, you know, what is supposed to be best practice. Mm. And I just remember what a pain it was to bring them into the yards, push them through. And this is just me by myself, pushing them through the cattle crush, yeah. How long it took and how annoying it was. And then once they get to about 550 kilos, how much stuff they break. So they'll come into the yards and on the way they'll just break a post or, you know, hopefully they'll break each other's legs. So I was trying to make the idea was, hey, this should be fast and easy. It shouldn't be so hard. And that's the problem I'm trying to solve. Making weighing animals fast and easy and making that information really easy to share because, you know, you weigh them on the scales. If you've got a $30,000, you know, piece of equipment, sure, you can do something with it, but most people don't. So you end up with this kind of CSV file that sits on your computer that no one can see and it's not useful to anyone.
1: Yeah, and if we look at cattle crush, the injuries for farmers as well can be quite serious.
0: Yeah, for sure. I just know the district that I'm from, the amount of people have been bowled over by a large animal and, you know, had serious stuff happen to them. So actually, the other product we're working on, we call it the Waypoint. It's a paddock weighing system. So the idea is you don't need to stand out there with your smartphone to measure an animal. The paddock weighing system will sit in the paddock and weigh them as they come to the trough, which is great because it's not intrusive. You know, the animals don't need to be mustered up or run past anything. They just come in, gets a weight and sends that back to the cloud so you can see it on your home computer.
1: Incredible stuff there, Dan. It must be pretty hard to create this technology as well. How many people do you have in your teams working on it?
0: There's six of us at the moment. I've got a really talented set of co-founders who've been amazing at building this stuff. So Daniel, my co-founder, joined me early last year and has built the iPhone app. Paul is busy building the Waypoint, that's that on paddock device that I talked about. And Ursula is absolute powerhouse in helping us get data from farmers and, you know, basically trying to push us towards making this useful in the real world. An amazing set of people that we've got working on this, which makes it all kind of come together. If it was just me, it wouldn't work. So between us, I think we've got quite diverse skills, and I think that's the key thing here. If it was just a whole bunch of IT tech nerds, it wouldn't work either. So you've got people that are kind of involved heavily in agriculture and people that are involved heavily in tech, and people like myself who a little bit of between both worlds and hopefully get enough of the farming, having farmed to do that, and good enough at tech to build stuff that works.
1: Awesome. I love it. Thank you so much, Dan. I really appreciate your time on the show today, and I'm sure we'll catch up again soon. Keep us updated on how the prototype's going.
0: Will do. Nice to talk, Aaron.
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1: Do you have any space in your paddock or perhaps some space in your heart? A huge amount of farm animals are needing foster homes from the SPCA. And what better audience to pull on the heartstrings of than that of a rural show? SPCA National Foster and Volunteer Manager Viv Moore joins us now. Viv, talk us through what farm animals need some love this winter and where.
3: Hi, Erin. Thanks so much for having me on. So we need foster for farm animals all throughout the country. So the SPCA

0: We share welfare calls in relation to abused, injured or neglected livestock with MPI. So anytime there's a group of animals of 10 or less, so sheep, goats, pigs, horses, poultry, anything like that, those can come into the SPCA. And we then need foster families. A lot of our centres can't actually accommodate farm animals, so we really are reliant on amazing fosterers throughout the country who can help us out and give these animals a second chance.
1: And what kind of farm animals are you seeing across the country?
0: We get a wide range. So our inspectors have a pretty tough job, and sometimes they don't know exactly what's going to need to come in. So we do have a fair amount of horses that we have in care, including miniature horses. And we also have, you know, goats, pigs. We get lots of chickens, lots of roosters. So a whole wide range of farm animals that, you know, desperately need people to help monitor and care for them. So people with space and expertise.
1: And with farm animals, is there quite a lot of foster fails in that space? I can imagine there would be.
0: Yeah, we do get a fair amount of foster fails. We love a foster fail. It's one of the best types of failures. So we do. So some of these animals can stay with the fosterers for a little while if they're waiting on outcomes of court cases or other things. So it's great. A lot of the fosterers then take them on board and adopt them after looking after them so well.
1: Tell us a little bit about what you're seeing on the ground in regards to animals being dumped or given up this winter. I was reading an article and there seems to be quite a few given the, you know, cost of living at the moment, and people were unable to care for their animals, which seems quite sad.
0: Yeah, it's a tough one. I mean, a lot of people are really struggling financially. So we do see, I mean, I know throughout the country we've had puppies left in a box on a porch in Gisborne last week. You've got puppies left in crates overnight in Whangarei. Kerikeri is just getting litters and litters of puppies brought in. So there's a lot of people that are really struggling. There's also sometimes a lack of understanding and education about just what needs to happen with some of these animals, which, you know, with farm animals as well is a big thing. So people not really understanding the amount of care that they do require. And then obviously we do see, you know, those neglect, abuse and welfare cases too.
1: Yeah, and how important are foster homes for those welfare cases?
0: Absolutely vital, absolutely vital. Without

0: to be a foster parent? I mean, SPCA covers quite a lot of the costs involved with fostering, don't they?
1: Yeah, we absolutely do. So we cover all the vet costs, medication, any of the, you know, equipment, you know, farriers, all of that sort of thing for farm animals, as well as food and other bits and pieces. So for the farm foster, what we're really looking for are people with the appropriate space. You know, it does need to be a rural environment, obviously. So people with the appropriate space, facilities and experience, because that can make a really meaningful difference. Some of the animals we have in, you know, some of the horses and, you know, the minis and all of that sort of thing do require a little bit of specialist knowledge. So we're really reaching out to farmers in the rural community to help us out.
0: All right. Well, if you're a farmer in the rural community and listening to this and have some space in the paddock or some space to warm up your heart, head to your local SPCA and see what farm animals need some love. Thank you so much, Viv, for your time today. I really appreciate it. That's SPCA National Foster and Volunteer Manager, Viv Moore.
1: Great. Thanks, Erin.

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2: The Warriors came up just short last week with a tight 2-point loss to the Sharks. They're still sitting inside the top four, but after back-to-back losses, the Wires will be desperate to get back to winning form. This week, they head to Christchurch for a historic occasion, the club's first ever match at Takaha. Join Sam Hewitt and Sam Ackerman for live commentary. 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
4: 21 athletes named to represent New Zealand in athletics at the Glasgow Commonwealth Games. Among the number, Liv McTaggart, who joins us on the line. Livy, good morning.
5: Hello, good morning.
4: Congratulations on your selection, and I believe congratulations overnight as well, where you've come away with a gong. I think you're in Manchester, is that right?
5: Yeah, I had an impromptu trip to Manchester today, this morning, and was able to get another 471 out, which was a great kind of point in the season to be doing that. So, yeah, it's going well.
4: Yeah, that's pretty fabulous, too. That's not far from your best. Look, it's the three of you again, the trio of pole vaulters representing New Zealand. How exciting for you to have all three of you in the team for the Commonwealth Games?
5: Oh, it's incredible, honestly. And the two men in the team as well. Yeah. Like, all five of us have pretty much grown up together. It's a really special moment to have everyone here. I mean, 2018, there are only a few of us, and the same with 2022, and now we finally all come together, and it's kind of full circle. I'm really excited to be there with everyone.
6: Liv, Izzy here. Appreciate you, and congratulations on the result overnight and the selection going to Glasgow. Can you touch on the relationship between you and the other two, Imogen and Eliza? Like, what sort of relationship is there? Like, you're competing against
4: death
6: each other,
4: stairs.
6: But a friendly one?
4: Death stairs.
5: What, are you guys trying to get out of me?
6: No.
4: That's a question.
6: Just trying to figure it out. You know, you want to beat each other, but you got to support each other as well.
5: Yeah, I mean, yeah, there's 100% like mutual respect between all of us. And I think with Liza's, yeah, I mean, we all want the best for each other, and it's when we get out to Glasgow, we're all going to be competing, and, you know, there might be a certain amount of rivals that kind of come into

0: career where we can, be using each other almost to have that competitive spirit. Like, you know, we've had lies, and then she was out for a bit, and then I came through, and now Emma's coming through more than nipping at my heels. She's kind of leading the way a little bit more now. And so we're all just kind of like going at different points. It's like we're all on our own race, and maybe to the 20 mark, lies got us, and then it's all just seeing what happens. So it's going to be really exciting in Glasgow. It's just whatever, whoever's got it on the day. And yeah, we'll see. I mean, we could have all three of us. We
1: Be
0: don't know
1: amazing.
0: what's going to happen.
1: Imagine that.
2: One, two, and three. Can I ask, like, when you think about where pole vault is at the moment, it's such an amazing time. Like, how do you think we've got to this situation where you all three of yous are competing, you're winning? I mean, it was a year ago on the Diamond League, you cleared 4.73. Like, every one of you is competing at the highest level. How and why?
0: Oh, that's a great question. I mean, three of us women from North Shore in Auckland, we've all happened to get to this level. I mean, all three of us within the top 15 in the world. How have we done it? I think pure grit, determination, the opportunity to have, you know, grown up in Auckland and trained at AUT Millennium, and we all trained in the same place for a certain amount of time for a while through our earlier years. So I think just fostering that growth and having the opportunity of being able to train there and, you know, be alongside one another. And we've all had our very different stories and our very different paths, but to be where we are now is awesome. Like, I just would not have known we would be all in this position. And I think we really need to make the most of it and realize how special it is.
1: You're going to be up against some familiar faces there in Glasgow as well. I'm assuming Nina Kennedy will be a part of it out of Australia, Molly Cordery out of Great Britain as well. But in terms of your world ranking, when you think about where all three of you, Eliza, Imogen and yourself, Livia, I mean, this is a great competition in terms of your world rankings compared to others who will be competing under Commonwealth flags.
0: Yeah, it is. Exactly. I mean, very different to where I was in 2018, little 18-year-old Livy, her first kind of international experience on the big stage, and then 2022, where I just sorely missed out on that medal with the countback result. So I'm definitely coming into Glasgow with, you know, a lot more heat behind me, a lot more experience as well. And yeah, I think just for all three of us to be in that position and have climbed the world rankings in our own respective way. I mean, we've still got a little bit more of the season, and I feel like I'm peaking where I want to be going, as in I'll start to peak towards Commonwealth Games. So, yeah, it's a good place to be in.
1: Nolene Taurua has named the Silver Fern squad to head to Glasgow and try to beat the world's best. And who's saying they can't? Not me. I think they can. I think they will, in fact, because I'm a will kind of person. And joining us on the show to talk all about that is Mila Riuelu Buchanan. Mila, good morning to you and congratulations.
3: Good morning, you two. Thanks for having me on the show.
1: It's exciting, isn't it? The band's getting back together and some new members as well.
3: Yes, no, definitely. It is exciting. And, you know, there's been talk around how we're quite a young group, but I think we've had some time in the last Ferns campaigns to really build on those connections. So, yeah, it's really exciting.
1: What have you made, Milos, about the squad itself? I mean, when you look through the names and you look through the squad, what does it tell you about how Nolene would like you to play?
3: Yeah, I think first and foremost, it shows that Knowles is looking to keep building into World Cup, you know, World Cup's next year. So I think it's a growing, the players growing the connections. And I think, yeah, for her, we've got, between all of us, we're a very dynamic group of girls. And yeah, I think it's nothing really changes in terms of what the game plan is. It's just, ensuring that we prepare as best as we can with little time to prep for Comm Games.
2: Mila, Izzy here. Big congratulations. And we're going to make this all about you. We don't have to talk about Saturday's game. We'll leave that to last. But look, what is the selection mean for you personally, you know, the work that you've put on over the last couple of years, and we all know what went on in 2024 and if you're ever going to play the game again. So what does this mean for you?
3: Yeah, no, thanks, Izzy, and thanks for that comment. You know, I'm happy to talk about the game, but, yeah, we'll get there at some stage. But, yeah, look, it's massive for me. It's

0: nothing you ever take for granted, especially those phone calls. I'm sure you remember what that feeling was like. But, yeah, I mean, look, you know, I've been in the firm's environment for a few years, copped a massive injury with an ACL, so, you know, took me out of the game for a few months. Learned pretty quickly, though, that it was a blessing in disguise in terms of, you know, netball not being my whole identity, but a really big part of my life. And so, yeah, it was really cool to get back on the court post-injury. I think it was probably one of my proudest moments, getting through that, you know, the rehab and learning to walk and run again. So, yeah, to be able to be named back in the Ferns post-ACL and then to be named in a pinnacle event is really special because the last Commonwealth Games, I was travelling reserve. So it's really cool now to be named in the 12.
1: In terms of everything this team has been through, and look, the re-emergence of the ANZ Premiership here in New Zealand, the strength of players playing over in Super Netball, I mean, do you feel like the sport's kind of, it's had its sort of dark moment and now you can see the light re-emerging?
0: Yeah, absolutely. Look, we went through a lot last season, as you guys will all be aware of, you know, having Knowles be stood down. And that was a challenging time for all of us, especially for me. You know, I came back into the environment not knowing what was going on to then find, you know, then to have to navigate this. And again, as you guys will know, you know, you're expected to perform under quite a lot of scrutiny from the outside noise. You know, there's expectations that you still perform week in, week out. And I'm really proud of the group and the perseverance that we showed through that time because it was tough, man. It was really, really tough. But we learned a lot about each other. And if anything, I believe that it's made us much closer as a group, which will be, you know, I guess beneficial for our group as we head into the next campaign.
2: Leadership and growth, Mila, like for you, you've captained the Stars, and then I look at that squad and I think there's so much experience and leadership in there. How will you lead in amongst this group, leaning on what you've done with the Stars?
0: Yeah, look, that's a great question. I think for me, I believe that, you know, everyone, I mean, this sounds like a massive cliche, but genuinely, everyone's a leader in their own right. And for me, I'm a bit of a yapper. So you give me the mic, I won't stop talking. So that's what I've had to learn, is to pick my moments so that when I do talk, people listen. But a lot of it's following through with actions as well. And, you know, I've got Mr. Sensei Duplessis Kirthy, as my as my little mentor and my guide. So, you know, I learn a lot off him, and I'm sure he learned a lot of me too. So, look, it's just ensuring that we're looking after the young group and creating an environment that feels safe so that people can feel like they can be authentically themselves. Because let's be honest, if you're your full self, you perform at your best.
1: You're such a superstar, Mila. We are so thrilled to have had you on the show. Congratulations.
0: Thank
1: again.
0: You.
1: And given everything that's gone on in the world of netball, it's so brilliant to have a conversation in such a positive light. And so we wish you and the rest of the squad all the best success in Glasgow. We'll be following along as always.
0: Thank you, guys.
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3: It takes something special to go the distance. Like All Blacks legend Sir Colin Meads. Pine Tree was at the top of his game from 1957 to 1971, playing a then record of 55 tests, becoming New Zealand

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4: This week, five Super Rugby finals, because it's Super Rugby final week, and great to see a sellout crowd. Tickets going within 15 minutes of going on public sale yesterday. Hurricanes against the Chiefs, Wellington Saturday night. But because it's Super Rugby finals week, we're going to go to the five Super Rugby finals that live in the memory, but not necessarily for the right reasons.
2: Five.
4: The first final, 1996. By mid-morning on the Monday before the final, hundreds, thousands even, were queuing down Sandringham Road for tickets to the first ever Super Rugby final between the Blues and the Sharks. It was all over the news, radio, TV, a throwback to the old days, they were saying, when people used to camp out overnight to get tickets. Except it wasn't. It was because some clown reading the sports news on the Paul Holmes breakfast show had said the tickets were going on sale at 9 o'clock, which is when they usually went on sale. But because this was all new, they weren't going on sale till midday, actually. And the clown reading the sports news hadn't checked that. So the queues started. People heard about the queues and thought they'd better queue too. And next minute, you've got super queues, and the fans weren't happy with the clown who reads the sports news on the Paul Holmes breakfast. 30 years later, I'm still sorry.
2: 4.
4: Canberra 2000, Crusaders against the Brumbies. An epic battle. The Crusaders had to make about a million tackles and somehow held on to win their third straight title. 2019, it ended up in the end. Remember, Ron Cribb scored and did the beer glass on the head salute. Mertz kept his cool, nailed the kicks that really mattered. 2019, two things that stand out in the memory for me. Firstly, it was absolutely freezing. Rain, sleet, even some snow fell during the game. And with an icy wind blowing straight off the snowy mountains, I have never been so cold in my life. And two, fair to say, the night afterwards got a bit lively and the trip home the next day was hellish. I got home at 4, collapsed on the couch and watched the Canberra Raiders at the same ground playing in a foot of snow.
2: 3.
4: 2001, stand up Paddy O'Brien, Steve Walsh and Paul Honus. Yes, three referees. Why stand up? Because they were the only New Zealanders who featured in the last 2 weeks of the competition. That was the year that not one New Zealand team made the top four. The Highlanders were just a couple of points out of the top four. They won their last game, which kind of closed the gap, but they actually went into the last round. They were out of contention. The Chiefs had looked the best bet of the New Zealand sides, but were thrashed by the Brumbies in the final round-robin game, so they missed out too, dropped down to sixth, although sixth place was enough to get John Mitchell promoted to All Black coach later on that year. For the record, the Brumbies hosted the final. The Sharks tried to rough them up, and in particular tried to rough George Gregan up. That didn't work. It never worked. The Brumbies won easily. Only twice since, in 2007 and 2010, have there been no Kiwi sides in the final. 2009, the Chiefs made the final for the first time. They were the last of the New Zealand teams to make it through to the final. They beat the Crusaders in the semi, and their reward was a trip across the Southern Ocean to meet the Bulls in Pretoria. They made a bright start and then got absolutely pumped. Fleury de Pria and Pierre Spies were otherworldly. Now, Sky Centre commentary crew over. We arrived Wednesday afternoon. Our bags arrived Saturday morning, courtesy of the world's highest paid baggage handlers in Sydney. The Chiefs got smoked Saturday night, and we flew home Sunday.
2: 1.
5: Tony Johnson, who's sidelined tonight. Tony, this is quite bizarre.
6: Well, surreal, best way to describe the atmosphere here in Nisbo. It looked like it was going to be a beautiful evening for rugby.

0: About 6 o'clock, the sky was clear, the temperature was plummeting though, and then at around 20 past six, this great blanket of fog blew in from the coast. It's not the worst that it has been at this point in time. At one stage, it was impossible to see from one side of the ground to the other, or from one end of the ground to the other, and I'm sure that there are some people sitting up high in the stands who probably still can't see the ground.
1: Yeah, it actually got worse before kickoff. I think that was just before the game started. It was like being in a bad movie. This is 2006, will be forever known as the fog final. It just came and swept over the roof of the Eastern Stand at Lancaster Park. The decision was made that the game was go ahead. It really shouldn't have, on safety grounds alone. But

0: the best we could. I went over to the far side, not for the first time in my life, and Nisbo and I reverted to almost like a radio-style commentary. In a very limited time, we got as many cameras as we could down to ground level, but for the people in the stands and so many watching on TV, it was an abomination and really a sense of a gigantic letdown, a much-anticipated final that really not many people actually got to see, and the weekend only made worse by the handbags at dawn incident the following morning. So there you have it. The top five Super Rugby finals that live in the memory, but for not necessarily the right reasons.
1: What one, therefore, lives in the memory for the right reasons, TJ?
0: The right reasons? Oh, boy, so many of them. I still think the first one, really, because that's when it caught fire. I don't know, there was a whole bunch of them. The party at Tony Brown's was great.
1: You say caught fire, like, could you actually feel that it was really building just at the time?
0: Because when Super Rugby started, people weren't quite sure what it was going to be. It was all new, hastily arranged, put together. The opening match, I think, in Palmerston North between the Blues and the Hurricanes drew a good crowd, but it really wasn't until towards the end that they started getting the big crowds. And then, of course, you had that clamour for tickets for the final. So that was one. Yes, so many of them over the years. I mean, I think some of the great rivalries stand out. I think you've got to think about the time the Crusaders beat the Blues too, 1998. The Crusaders, that was at the start of their dynasty, and they had actually been well down the table midway through the competition. They didn't make a great start. Smithy was coaching them, Wayne Smith, and they just came home with a hiss and a roar. But the Blues had won it back-to-back. They had a powerful team with a lot of, you know, terrific players in it. But the Crusaders, as I say, that's when the dynasty started. I think James Kerr, Norm Maxwell were a couple of the scorers. And that was at Eden Park, where Auckland, you know, they'd had the Ranfurly Shield for such a long time there. That started off with two successive Super Rugby titles, and everyone thought that it would be theirs, but the Crusaders had other ideas, and they were building something very, very special, and they have gone on to dominate the history of the competition. So that's another one that stands out.
1: There's a couple for me that the Dixon try in the corner, whether it's a try or not, Hurricanes-Highlanders, really stands out. And then from a non-New Zealand perspective, at least winning, the Chiefs on the receiving end of the Bulls in 2009, and just the scenes afterwards of some of the players climbing the goalposts to celebrate.
0: Yeah.
1: But that was an absolute hammering in that one, 61-17.
0: Yeah, that was a brilliant team. I alluded to that, mainly for the reasons why for 2 days we were there and didn't have anything to change into and had to go out and buy socks and things because, yes, as I say, these very highly paid baggage handlers at Sydney Airport who had an hour and a half to get our bags from one plane to another but couldn't actually manage it. That was, and of course Loftus as well, and at the time that Bulls team was absolutely phenomenal. And I think at that time that Fury de Pria was probably the best player in the world, and he really dominated the game. But again, the sight of Pierce Spieth when he was running onto the ball, alarm bells used to go off. But it was a great moment for them. They had an All-South African final 1 year too, Brian Habana scoring right at the end when they beat the Sharks, and I think the Sharks thought they had that one in the bag as well. So do miss the South African teams. I'm not going to lie about that. I loved it when the South African teams were in. Not everyone did, though, and there was a couple of reasons. They didn't seem to draw the crowds here, and also they insisted on playing their games in the middle of the night where it was hard for people to watch them. I think that was one of the things. But in terms of preparing players, the experience, you go to South Africa. And this is where it's going to be tough for the All Blacks this year. A lot of those players have not much experience of playing in South Africa, just the odd test match. Whereas if you went there and played two or three games in a season, you learned a lot about playing in the atmosphere there, because the air up on the high veld is very thin, but also some pretty hostile crowds. When I say hostile, I don't mean
1: abusive,
0: terrible, but just fiercely passionate and parochial behind their home team. But there, that was a phenomenal Bulls team. And I think Lelia Masanga scored early in the final, and you thought, oh yeah, this could go all right for the Chiefs. And then, man, Bulls, they just flipped the switch, went over the top of
1: them. 8 tries. This weekend, kind of, as we build towards that crescendo, it almost has the feel of an All Blacks test, doesn't it? Because there are two sides who are so contrasting, and if they're conducive to the styles that they've shown throughout the season, the Hurricanes with that flair, that open style, the Chiefs are a little bit more battering around.

0: powerhouse type sort of side, patient under Jono Gibbs, that it could end up being an absolute cracker. Like, that could end up being in the discussion of an all-time if it goes to plan.
1: Yeah, I think this is potentially one of the great finals. And what's really good is that the weather forecast is good, the conditions will be good, sold out crowd, and yeah, should be a fantastic final. Who knows, might be one to make the top five all-time Super Rugby finals. We'll do that again another time.
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0: Richie Agar, how are you feeling about heading to Christchurch?
3: 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I think first and foremost, I'm going to say it was just so good to be back at Mount Smart last week. As soon as we walked in, it just seemed like we'd not been there forever. 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
2: 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Mornings with Rick and Chappie. TJ back Monday from 9 on Sport Nation. 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
7: It is a great pleasure now to bring in one of the crucial members, entertaining members of our Sport Nation cricket commentary team. John Bracewell joins us on the very recent news that Kane Williamson's hanging up the bat, pads, helmet, the whole lot. John, welcome in. Did this come as some sort of surprise to you?
8: No, it didn't really. Or the manner of it. I mean, it was totally consistent with the behaviour of Kane Williamson, which is kind of to understate greatness as best as he possibly can.
7: I feel like we don't know him. I feel like he's quite a mystery. We know he's an amazing cricketer. We know he's got a family, he's got kids, he lives in Mount Maunganui, and he's quite good at darts. That's all I know. And I quite like that there still surrounds this mystery about a guy who's commanded our cricket team for 15 odd years. The mystery's welcomed by me, John.
8: Yeah, I mean, it's almost part of, you know, it becomes your DNA. Mm. As well. I mean, the Bracewell family and the Williamson family are reasonably close. They, his grandfather and my father were in the tail end of the Second World War in the J-Force, so they're old drinking mates. Mm. We played cricket with the Williamson family, Brett, in Taupo as young kids. So we know that family, all my older brothers. And then I played cricket again with Brett when he shifted up to Tauranga and worked at the Bay plenty of times. So our families go back a long, long way. So Kane spent a lot of time at my brother's cricket academy out of Tipuna, along with young Dougie. You know, so we have a long association. So I kind of... He is in his family's image to a certain extent. His father's pretty understated, just gets about his business, very supportive. Was obviously a very good coach of Kane and his behaviours as a young fella. Never let him get ahead of himself. But, you know, so I probably know him a lot more than a lot of other people. I got him over to Gloucester as a 20-year-old to work with a lot of our young players. Convinced New Zealand cricket to send over a young guy because they had a young team, and I wanted somebody who had that ethic to become great, to show young people what it was, but something that was tangible. Mm. You know, we had somebody like Courtney Walsh leading our bowling attack at one stage, and you go, that's an example of greatness, but that's not sort of something that I think I can reach as a youngster. Mm. It's just something to be admired. But when you get somebody who's the same age, prepared to make the same sort of social mistakes, et cetera, but has a practice and a learning ethic that is real because it's the same age, you go, wow, what a great lesson for young kids.
7: Mm. I've heard people describe Kane as quite boring, but we've talked about his personality type, and I didn't know you'd known the family for a long, long time. So what's, away from his personality and his dedication and his craft, what was it about him that you saw from 20 or younger that made him so dominant on the world stage for so long? What were his attributes?
8: His attributes are his intellect. He is what I call a black box thinker. Mm. See, every time he has a plane crash, he goes to the black box and works out exactly the errors that he's made, and then goes and fixes it. He does not repeat mistakes. Mm. He's constantly learning and developing his game. A lot of players will go out and play and go, and especially in the modern era with 2020, they'll go out and they'll play the same way all the time, and just sometimes they get lucky. Because the odds at a 2020 tournament is that the highest paid players win 2 out of every 6 games. So if you're really talented, you know, the odds are in your favour. And you don't necessarily have to learn or evolve.
7: Mm.
8: But Kane actually evolved in every situation, adapted in every situation. As he left the field, he was generally looking, taking his pads off, he was looking at his black box and going, what do I have to adjust for the next innings on this surface? What happens? What's going to happen? And how am I going to be successful? So his ability and his intellect to be able to learn surpassed anybody that I've ever met on a cricket field.
7: He sounds like he's got the makeup to be an incredible coach, and maybe not a head coach, but maybe a batting coach, a mentor, or something like that. Do you feel like he'd have an appetite to black box other people?
8: Funnily enough, I would say that he has coached. That is the secret of that, the success of that black box, of the Black Cap side. It's Kane Williamson's ability to sit down and guys get around him. And that was the thing when I came back to New Zealand and I spent a little bit of time with Northern Districts. And you had BJ Watling and those guys come back. Their ability to engage in a conversation with a Tim Pringle, who had cycled over from school because he had a double science period that he didn't want to go to, and have a bowl and engage in him in a way of query theory as opposed to instruction was an art in itself in coaching and teaching. And Kane actually innately set that up with inside the Black Caps program. And guys like Mike Hessen and Gary Stead managed that group superbly to be able to draw that intellect out and share it with the group.
7: It's a big hole that's going to be struggled to be filled, John, isn't it, for this Black Cap side?
8: Well, having said that, I think that he's managed it so well. And one of the secrets of that success of that Black Cap side is one is their loyalty to the players that they've had. So, you know, the Henry Nichols making his way back, the fact that Will Young, Matt Henry, for example, through that great era, sat on the bench, getting splinters in their asses, jumping up and taking out water. When they did get their opportunity, they performed. That is the measure of a side that has intellectual depth and sharing, as opposed to the Jeffrey Boycott story where he said halfway through a test series when one of the players came up to him and said, mate, I think I've worked out that guy's googly. And Jeffrey Boycott's answer was, Christ's sake, man, shut up. I figured it out in the first test.
7: Oh, Jeffrey Boycott, he's great fuel. He's great fuel.
8: Yeah.
7: And finally, talking to John Bracewell, former Black Cap and coach, what's your favourite memories of Kane at the batting crease?
8: I remember when he came out, I think it was it 2 years ago? He came out and scored 100 in a session at the Bay Oval. You know, there are so many, you know, fine things. One of the things that really amused me is that when he'd go into a dressing room to make himself feel sort of comfortable and start a conversation with a player, so coming into the Gloucester dressing room, he went around and he picked up just about everybody's cricket bat as though it was going to be his, that he was sizing it up. And then start just having a conversation with the guy and putting him at ease. And the guys would go, oh, Kane likes my bat. You know, sort of like, oh, wow. It was just his ability to be able to have that conversation, that cricket conversation. It's, you know, it's not just the cricket. Because I can remember some of his fantastic catches. His ability to be able to catch, his anticipation, his leadership, but it's his behavior. He has changed the behavior of cricket to a much nicer place than it was.
7: Yeah.
8: And to me, that's his greatness.
7: I felt
8: no one else has left the game like that.
7: Yeah, and I felt like his behaviour permeated into the opposition as well. If Kane, if you were playing against the team with Kane, you sort of pulled your horns in a little bit because Kane Williamson was in the opposition.
8: Yeah. Brad Haddon was the only one who actually wasn't affected by it.
7: That says more about him than Kane.
8: Exactly.
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0: Hey, Pens, obviously quality throughout your lineup. A standout for me is Harvilli's leadership. You can just tell he's a real leader of men. McNichol stood up this year. Will Jordan went to the sidelines and he was excellent. But a player who I think would have given you great joy throughout the year would have been Leo Willey.
15: excellent form, obviously made the All Blacks last year, then left that group. And I don't know, for me, he is really

0: really stood up for you this year?
1: Yeah, he's had an outstanding year again. Love Christian. He's got massive integrity. He's got massive cohesion amongst the whole group, connected well, smart, articulate, and powerful, great footwork. He's one of our key go-forward men, particularly in the tough games, and he's particularly towards the back end. He was doing that consistently, and he's someone that deserves another opportunity back in the All Blacks, and let's really hope that that comes, because I think we'll see the best out of him. He's a gem of a man and a wonderful player.
2: Rob Penny with us. That obviously all brings an end to your time at the Crusaders. How do you, you've had a couple of days now, I take it you've had a little bit of reminiscing in that time. How do you look back at how it all unfolded? The first season was obviously tough, and then massive credit to you in the way that you bounced back and the team bounced back to win in that second year. And then we've obviously spoken about this season. So how do you look back at your 3 years at the helm as a whole?
1: Look, a lot of satisfaction. I think, it's a great group to work with. Fantastic people right through the organisation. Colin Mainsbridge, Brent Francis, the new chairman. Grant Gerard was the chairman in my first year and did a wonderful job. And so there's wonderful people right through. So that side of it was just a pleasure. The other side of it, I'd have to debate whether the fairness of the media at times has been on cue. In 24, we had a horrific injury status and we had 5 10s. I'd challenge any organisation to get through a competition with losing 5 key drivers in your group. It was a catalyst for change to a degree. So organisationally, we've done some great work and behind the scenes to hopefully mitigate that, and I'd really like to think, and I'm really confident that the group's in great shape. There's going to be some transitioning again happening this year, but the long term picture looks really, really bright, and it's going to be great to be able to sit back and watch these young men take over and deliver on their potential.
0: And do you still have a big appetite to coach, Pens?
1: I'm just going to sit back for a little while and breathe some fresh air and, hopefully treat the family, to a bit of time. They've been an amazing support, and my wife in particular and my boys are unreal. And so there's some things that I'd like to do to help them. And, we'll see what happens in the future. But at this stage, it's not on the horizon.
2: And now that you are moving on and, I don't know, potentially out of Super Rugby, who knows, but you're probably in a good position to talk about the competition. How would you say Super Rugby is positioned right now? Is there anything, you've obviously also coached Munster, you've coached in Japan, you've coached the Waratahs, so you've had a good experience around the world and also in another part of this competition. What could be better? What needs to change? How would you rate Super Rugby as a whole right now?
1: Well, for us in the new stadium, it's as good as it gets. I think that's been a game changer. The people love it. I think one of the things around, the experience of being at a sporting event is if you can make the event part of the experience as opposed to the whole experience. And Kiwis have a real problem with celebrating an event and having fun at it, even if the sporting component isn't going that well. And I know when I was coaching overseas, part of the event was the rugby, but there was also so many things going on around the social connections, the ability for families to come along and enjoy a night out together and friends in and around their sport. And I think that's what One New Zealand Stadium's really given us, is that ability to have a great connection piece in Canterbury, Christchurch, and for people to go and enjoy the social side of it as well as what have been really good occasions. But if the occasion on the ground wasn't quite so good, I think people would still enjoy going there because the experience is awesome. I think there's some things around the law of the game we could

0: you know, that need to be tinkered with to brighten it up a little bit. But it's a really good product. And I guess my highlight looking back was getting to a couple of Heineken Cup semi-finals. And, you know, when you play sport with Munster, and both of those were in France, and they were unbelievable experiences. You know, the rugby was good, competitive, tough, all the things you'd think at that end of a pointy, of a competition at the pointy end. And the whole experience, the stadium, the pre-match, just created such a wonderful event. If the rugby didn't quite live up to the hype, people didn't you know, it wasn't the end of the sport itself. So anyway, that would be something, you know, that. But the Super Rugby's in great shape, I think. It's just a matter of, you know, people talking more positively about it more often, and you often get what you seek. If you're talking about it negatively all the time, it's going to be deemed to be negative, but just going to talk about it more positively. And the boys, the lads, the footballers are the best in the world. We're blessed with the talent we have.
1: Hey, Pens, when you started your coaching journey, I'm sure it was just a bag of balls and cones and just yourself, really. Whereas now we see you up there with quite a few assistant coaches and really good support structures in behind. I'll be really keen to understand from your coaching career, coaching a young 19, 20-year-old, how is that different today than when you started? Because society's changed a lot. These young kids are coming through into your system, which will be physically different and possibly mentally different to when you started your career to when it is now. How is that? Have you noticed a difference at all?
0: I always kept an eye on, you know, the intergenerational changes and the expectations of the generations as they came through, because being a rugby coach, you're actually a psychologist in a lot of ways. The talent, and it's your job, you know, is to just try to make the talent as good as it can be by touching all the right cues that they need to perform. So in that regard, looking through, you know, way back it was Gen X, then Gen then Y, then Z, then we're moving into the Alpha generation, and there's a lot of psychological talk around the needs of that generation. Fundamentally, I think the players just want to know that you care before they want to know what you know, and that was a great saying that was given to me way back when I was a young coach. And, you know, they want to be helped, they want to grow, they want to be better, and they're as deeply motivated and deeply connected, and the physical components of the game are equally as tough as they were at any stage in the game. So, the more things change, the more they stay the same. I think the reality is that the lads are really similar in a lot of ways. Okay, there's some nuances that can help you, you know, get better connected, and that's just intergenerational based on some past things that have happened around society. But the reality is when they get in a rugby environment, they're outstanding. And I don't think it differs too much between any team. I think the young men just want to be, and I'm talking young men because I've only coached them, I'm sure young women the same, just want to be the best they can be. And that's why we've gone deeper into the level of specificity.

0: Rugby final.
1: Not us. look, both teams are very capable. Hurricanes at home. I guess the challenges that the Chiefs have had the last 3 or 4 years in getting over the line, jeepers, there's, you know, either, both sides are eminently capable and all both deserving. They both had great years, and I'll sit back as an impartial viewer.
2: Well said. Well, I think we'll probably miss you on this show. We enjoy chatting to you on Millsy and Guy, and we always appreciate the time that you've given us, mate. Well done on your tenure, and look forward to seeing whatever comes next. Thank you.
1: Beauty. Nice to chat. Always good to chat. And take care. Hope it all goes well for you. And, yeah, who knows? We might chat again sometime.

Boys are on the board at the FIFA World Cup. But now comes a massive test. A hard-fought 2-2 draw with Iran has kept New Zealand's hopes alive.

0: for all the action. 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Kickoff 1 p.m. tomorrow, live right here on Sport Nation.
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This is the Socceroos result from yesterday. The aftermath, 24 hours on from the Socceroos 2-0 loss to the United States. We'll do the post-mortem from that here this morning. This is the Global Game on SEN. 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

0: squad, like golden generation of USA football, was always going to be difficult. We always knew it was going to be down to Paraguay, but I think it felt a bit better with our second half performance, that's for sure.
1: We'll go into the full recap of that in just a moment. I've just been told you played 45 minutes in the OFC Nations Cup of 2004 against the Solomon Islands, and you scored once in a 6-0 victory. So you played one half of that tournament and scored.
0: Gosh, okay.
1: There you go. News to you, apparently.
0: Yeah, I don't even remember being there.
1: The whole career is just a blur. It was just goal after goal for you, wasn't it?
0: Yeah, I can't remember. I think I lost all memory when I scored 13 against the American Samoa. Yeah, gee, I don't know.
1: Could you recall every goal from that American Samoa game?
0: No, not at all. I could only, from watching the footage of it, like later on.
1: Really?
0: I had no idea.
1: All right, so the Socceroos yesterday, a 2-0 loss to the United States. First half.

0: 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Don't worry, you can still get your fix of Scotty and Izzy.
1: You know, old school, you know, with the, with the plastic and credit ball.
2: Yeah,
1: that's... And you know, you're on your way to 30 and you're thinking, oh, yeah, I'll go get 100 here.
0: Or Rick and Chappie.
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2: 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Mate, cheap tickets to the T20s, that must be great news for you. 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
3: 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Beautifully caught and bowled. What a reaction. Low and to his left. Took it two hands. Simply sensational.
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3: You know, old school, you know, with the, with the plastic and credit ball.
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5: Ricardo thinks he can take five penalties and score two.
6: So
5: 40%. Which I think is outrageous.
6: Yeah, well, you think I get more?
5: No.
6: Okay. All right.
5: Two out of five against a Premier League goalkeeper.
1: Afternoons with Staffy.
7: Brett Phillips, first Supos.
8: Everyone's just saying, get a ticket to the final and go and watch Yannick Sinner play Carlos Alcaraz. I can't remember a more pronounced certainty of who's going to play in the final.
1: Millsy and Guy.
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3: 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Beautifully caught and bowled. What a reaction. Low and to his left. Took it two hands. Simply sensational.
1: 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Don't worry, you can still get your fix of Scotty and Izzy.
3: You know, old school, you know, with the, with the plastic and credit ball.
4: Yeah, that's...
3: And you know, you're on your way to 30 and you're thinking, oh, yeah, I'll go get 100 here.
1: Or Rick and Chappie.
5: Ricardo thinks he can take five penalties and score two.
6: So
5: 40%. Which I think is outrageous.
6: Yeah, well, you think I get more?
5: No.
6: Okay. All right.
5: Two out of five against a Premier League goalkeeper.
1: Afternoons with Staffy.
7: Brett Phillips, first Supos.
8: Everyone's just saying, get a ticket to the final.

0: 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Don't worry, you can still get your fix of Scotty and Izzy.
1: You know, old school, you know, with the, with the plastic and credit ball.
2: Yeah,
1: that's... And you know, you're on your way to 30 and you're thinking, oh, yeah, I'll go get 100 here.
0: Or Rick and Chappie.
3: Ricardo thinks he can take five penalties and score two.
4: So
3: 40%. Which I think is outrageous.
4: Yeah, well, you think I get more?
3: No.
4: Okay. All right.
3: Two out of five against a Premier League goalkeeper.
0: Afternoons with Staffy.
5: Brett Phillips, first Supos.
6: Everyone's just saying, get a ticket to the final and go and watch Yannick Sinner play Carlos Alcaraz. I can't remember a more pronounced certainty of who's going to play in the final.
0: Millsy and Guy.
7: Devin Conway is with us now. Mate, cheap tickets to the T20s, that must be great news for you. 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
0: And, of course, live sport.
8: Ball driven. Beautifully caught a ball. What a reaction. Low and to his left. Took it two hands. Simply sensational.
0: 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You've tuned into Sport Nation, but this program isn't available outside of New Zealand. Don't worry, you can still get your fix of Scotty and Izzy.
1: You know, old school, you know, with the plastic and credit ball.
2: Yeah, that's...
1: And you know, you're on your way to 30 and you're thinking,

0: sport nation, but this program isn't available outside of New Zealand. Don't worry, you can still get your fix of Scotty and Izzy.
1: You know, old school, you know, with the, with the plastic and credit ball.
2: Yeah,
1: that's... And you know, you're on your way to 30 and you're thinking, oh, yeah, I'll go get 100 here.
0: Or Rick and Chappie.
3: Ricardo thinks he can take five penalties and score two.
4: So 40%.
3: Which I think is outrageous.
4: Yeah, well, you think I get more?
3: No!
4: Okay.

0: on your way to 30 and you're thinking, oh, yeah, I'll go get 100 here.
1: Or reckon Chappie. Ricardo thinks he can take 5 penalties and score 2.
2: So
1: 40%. Which I think is outrageous.
2: Yeah, well, you think I get more?
1: No.
2: Okay. All right.
1: 2 out of 5 against a Premier League goalkeeper.
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2: 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What a reaction. 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Simply sensational.
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3: 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I can't remember a more pronounced certainty of who's going to play in the final.
1: Millsy and Guy.
4: Devin Conway is with us now. Mate, cheap tickets to the T20s, that must be great news for you. You won't have friends coming out of the woodwork.

some protection for him because he was just under duress. And it was a terrible start. The neat sort of off the training field, this is how we build out from the back from England, was excellent with two runners going, Madueke and Bellingham and Elliot Anderson playing that one-touch pass when it's played in by your right fullback and you sweep it down the line. But just the athleticism of

0: stage.
1: Yeah, they did. But I wasn't sure that Bellingham was the right call either, to be honest, because I talked about this with Chappie the other day. The way that Harry Kane tends to drop off the line and almost play players at 10, like he likes to play make and bring other players in. I thought Morgan Rodgers was going to be the better pick for Thomas Tuchel, just because he was more likely to run beyond Harry Kane and you know, sort of make that kind of movement.
0: Yeah, and yet Bellingham has done that for the goal. So he's got so many weapons. And if he can get back to his very best, because I think it's fair to say he's had a difficult season at Real Madrid, and I think he's had a bit of a difficult time in the England setup. Thomas Tuchel has been fairly pointed in his messaging. So, England fans, hopefully they can follow their Scottish brethren and have a wonderful night. Next day after that, as they celebrate.
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0: Time now to catch up with the head coach of the All Whites off the back of the 2-2 draw against Iran. A really good performance. Darren Baisley, thank you for giving up your time and joining us. What's your reflection on the result?
1: Yeah, we've done a big review today with the players, and you know, went through quite a few of the clips, and you know, yeah, I mean, I'm super proud of the players. The performance was good. You know, I think we did produce probably our best performance, you know, for a long, long time here at a World Cup in the opening game. So, you know, pleased with that and the work rate and everything that the players put into it. And you know, but disappointed with those moments that you know we could do better with, and you know, conceding goals when we're leading 1-0 and 2-1 is disappointing to not go on and get that historic first win at a World Cup.
0: Yeah, how much does it feel like perhaps a missed opportunity because you played so well and I dare say probably deserved to win?
1: Yeah, it does feel a bit like a missed opportunity. You know, we played well, you know, we scored goals, we created chances. We probably needed to get that double goal buffer, you know, whether we were at 1-0 or at 2-1 to go 2 clear would have given us, you know, a nice little gap. So, because, you know, with that one goal, we always, you know, Iran, very, very good team, you know, and they did create some chances. So, you know, we didn't lose. We survived some pressure, you know, and made sure that we came out of it with a point. But yeah, overall, we're a little bit disappointed that we didn't get that 3 points and that historic win that we really want to get.
2: Darren, a much talked about point at this World Cup is the timeouts or the hydration breaks, whatever you want to call them. I'm just interested to get your thoughts on them and how they interrupt the flow of the game. And do you think it helped or potentially hindered us at all? Yeah, what are your thoughts on

0: helpful. Sometimes they're a hindrance. You get to talk to the players. The players get a little break, get some drinks. I get to go again, and sometimes it helps you. Sometimes it helps the opposition in a different way. So, yeah, I wouldn't say I'm a massive fan. I think if it's needed, it's needed in regards to heat, and that's what they're supposed to be. And this one is, I think it's a little bit different. They have got the breaks, and it seems to be for broadcast. But yeah, it is what it is. We won't complain about anything. I'm sure at some stage it'll work in our favour. But now potentially, the momentum. We weren't able to keep the momentum after the hydration break that we had.
1: Ball at feet. I thought the All Whites looked very good, on attack and that sort of thing. Defensively, though, perhaps a couple of deficiencies that led to those two goals. What have you found in that review, and what's been the discussion around with the players around the defensive side of things? Would you agree that there were a couple of lapses there that let you down?
0: Yeah, for sure. But, overall, defensively, we were very good. Individually and as a group, we were very strong defensively. But, football is a game of moments. And if you switch off for 5 seconds within a game or just have a moment that you don't, perform to the best of your ability, you can get hurt. And that's what happened. Both goals, we've looked at them. And there's, in both goals, there's three or four people that could have done something different, in any moment of that phase that could have prevented the goal. So, there's no blame attached, but definitely when we went through it, I know a few of the players were like, I could do slightly better in that situation. And that's what we have to learn from. We know we've got Egypt and Belgium coming up, and if we're going to win any of these games, then, we have to be perfect. We can't have moments where, we don't perform perfectly defensively.

0: or of making sure the players keep the main thing, that being the team and what you're trying to do, and not try to go off on a potential selfish kind of tangent and maybe push their own case forward. Do you know what I'm trying to say there, due to the opportunities that can flow on?
1: I mean, I think maybe some teams maybe have that issue. For us, I don't think we've got that issue at all. You know, these guys are so tight. Everything.

0: the glory. You know, it was a great night for him. Scored 2 goals at a World Cup is pretty historic. You know, he's currently the top goal scorer with Haaland and Mbappe, yeah, which is amazing. But only one game in, but yeah, I mean, that's, but he knows, you know, and I think you heard him in his press say, you know, yeah, it's an amazing for him, an achievement, but you know, he put it all down to the team and the cohesion and the connection that those guys have in those attacking areas was amazing. It was really on show last night. I felt like last night we really showed who we are as a team and how good we can be.
1: All Whites coach Darren Baisley with us. We'll keep you for a few minutes just before. I know you've got to go, mate, but just along those sorts of lines, I know Tim Payne's kind of rise to stardom through this Instagram thing hasn't been really through his doing or anything, but I note that reports are coming out that he signed with a Paraguayan club or is heading to Paraguay at least, and I don't know if you can confirm that or not or whatever the rumours are going around, but are you okay with that sort of stuff going on while your team is playing in a World Cup?
0: Yeah, I mean, I'm not really in that world of social media, so I don't really know what pressures it adds or what it brings. You know, what I do know is Payne is, you know, such a level-headed lad. You know, I haven't really noticed any difference in him since this whole thing started. You know, he's still the same person in camp, on and off the pitch, that he always is. And you know, again, he's a real team player, and he wants to do well for the team, wants to do well individually, but you know, he puts the team first. And yeah, I haven't seen it cause any issues. Whatever, if he gets something out of it, I think that's great for him. You know, it's awesome for him. But right now, he's said he's concentrating on this and the World Cup and making sure that he's putting in performances in training and in games.
2: Darren, people back home are pretty excited about this new Christchurch stadium. That's probably until we flick on the telly and we see SoFi Stadium and what it entails. So can you just take us in that atmosphere, that stadium, that whole, it just looked absolutely extraordinary.
0: Yeah, I mean, I've been in a lot of football stadiums, you know, in my life. This was undoubtedly the best stadium I've ever been in. You know, it's unbelievable. And pictures, photos, videos, and probably TV broadcasts don't really do it justice when you stand there and you see the magnitude of the stadium. Unbelievable, you know, how they've built that. It's it's a great spectacle. And you know, last night it was full house, 70,000. It was a great atmosphere, good pitch, you know, and a great game. I thought it was a real good game of football. You know, played in the right way, you know, attacking both ends, exciting, good goals. It was good. It was a great atmosphere, and you know, we were part of it, and you know, I think we're a little bit unlucky not to come away with the win.
1: Just along those lines as well, you now head to Vancouver, and that stadium is a lot smaller than what you encountered at SoFi Stadium, and you also will get away, I guess, from the politics and everything away from the game that was part of the build-up towards that Iran game. So to know that the team handled A, that side of things, and B, the enormity of SoFi Stadium, how much kind of confidence does that give you that they can now go to a smaller setting, have all that other pressure around Iran off their back, and now be able to just do something pretty good against either Belgium or Egypt?
0: Yeah, I mean, it's obviously, you know, the performance is the key thing. And, you know, the performance was so strong, I'm sure it's instilled a lot of belief in the players that, you know, they can perform to a high level in these games. And, you know, I think stadiums and everything doesn't really affect the players. The players like playing in front of big crowds. You know, it spurs them on, whether it's our crowd or opposition crowds. And the politics with the game, you know, I'll be honest, I don't think it really affected anybody. Everybody was, you know, knew we were playing a World Cup game. You know, we were drawn against Iran. We played Iran, and we knew their ranking. We knew their

0: Visa on the board at the FIFA World Cup. But now comes a massive test. A hard-fought two-all draw with Iran has kept New Zealand's hopes alive. But every point matters from here. Next up, Egypt, with another huge opportunity to take a step closer to the knockout stages. Join Daniel McCarty, Chris Milicic, Ricardo Ball and Nathan Allain for all the action. New Zealand against Egypt. Kickoff 1 p.m. tomorrow, live right here on Sport Nation. 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
4: The Warriors came up just short last week with a tight 2-point loss to the Sharks. They're still sitting inside the top four, but after back-to-back losses, the Wires will be desperate to get back to winning form. 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Join Sam Hewitt and Sam Ackerman for live commentary. 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

Chiefs defense holding up. Now Flanders. Flanders getting very close. Rygaard releases. Now he goes wide. There's Morby. Rygaard again. Barron looks to stab the kick through. Still live. Snapped up here by Ruben Love. Larkai slips the pass. Here's a chance. Arkin. Can he hang a no foul? Rygaard again. Now Barron. Barrett. Away for Arkin. Now Barron. For Proctor. Love. Gets it wide. For Morby. Morby. Just Morby. Rygaard swings it away for Proctor. Short pass. Here's Devin Flanders. It's there.

Oh, yeah, baby. Lovers of the year. Wow. 60 points to 5. Hurricanes beat the Chiefs in that Super Rugby final last night. The greatest performance by a team in a Super Rugby final in its 30.